0: here from a safe setting at some point. Wandering can happen during sensory overloads with anxiety, or when someone seeks some kind of new adventure or new experience.
1: Kennedy Jr. says when compared to non-autistic children, an autistic child is 100 times more likely to drown when they go missing. And he says the nation has a responsibility to do better. A burqa ban has been enacted in Portugal. The president of the republic passed laws this week that prohibit the use of face covering garments in public areas. And many refer to it as a burqa ban. That's the traditional full body covering that Muslim women wear. In celebration of America's 250th birthday, gentlemen, start your engines as the inaugural Freedom 250 Grand Prix of Washington, D.C. is taking place tomorrow and Sunday in the nation's capital. It's part of the NTT IndyCar series, and the event has transformed the streets surrounding the National Mall into a high-speed temporary street circuit. U.S. stocks rallied for the session, but the major averages were down for the week. The war in Iran and rising bond yields, both pressure points for Wall Street. This is the Worldwide News Network.
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3: Caught a new trend for you. It's called trailerizing, and it's an actual industry term movie studios are using. It's when they take a popular song and slow it down to a creepy way to promote a film. Like Taylor Swift's It's Nice to Have a Friend for the film Megan.
4: It's nice to have a friend.
3: But there's some debate as to where this trend originated. Some say it was Radiohead's Creep for The Social Network in 2010. Astute film buffs say it was even earlier when they used Tears for Fears' Mad World in 2001 for Donnie Darko, starring Jake Gyllenhaal.
5: When people run in circles, it's a very, very bad.
3: Now that you know, you'll recognize trailerizing whenever you hear it. Cooper Lawrence, Entertainment News, Worldwide News Network, New York.
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1: A new study suggests the truth is out there.
6: More frequent reporting about UFOs is making more people believe in aliens, according to a new survey conducted by Talker Research. Overall, 37% say that they're more inclined to believe in aliens after news coverage of UFOs or UAPs, compared to 54% of younger Americans. It seems Gen X is more willing to believe. More than half of people say their opinions about aliens have not changed at all. Lisa Ritchie for the Worldwide News Network.
1: And then in terms of outer space, President Donald Trump will award the Artemis II crew the Congressional Space Medal of Honor 1 week from today at the Johnson Space Center in Houston. The crew's four astronauts being recognized for their historic 10-day mission flying around the moon. James Flippin for the Worldwide News Network.
7: Here's your AccuWeather forecast. This afternoon will be breezy and with a mix of sun and clouds reaching a high of 98 degrees. Tonight will be mainly clear with a low of 76. Tomorrow expect hazy sunshine and hot weather. It will be breezy in the afternoon, temperatures at 101 degrees. Moving on to Sunday, it will be mostly sunny and hot. Breezy conditions will persist in the afternoon with a high of 100 degrees. With your AccuWeather forecast, I'm meteorologist Joe Lundberg.

0: It will be breezy in the afternoon, temperatures at 101 degrees. Moving on to Sunday, it will be mostly sunny and hot. Breezy conditions will persist in the afternoon with a high of 100 degrees. With your AccuWeather forecast, I'm meteorologist Joe Lundberg.
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1: Keys.

0: Democrats should take on, not cede to Republicans. Because I've been proud to vote against all of these hateful Republican legislation. But we've not fought forward. We're not taking this on ourselves.
1: And what the hell is he talking about? He's for transgenders playing against girls and women, but we have to take safety and fairness into account. Well, it's unsafe for a male to compete against girls and women. Many girls and women have been injured. It's also unfair because they have an unfair advantage naturally. So him saying that is what? Massachusetts, what is that? This guy Moulton or whatever. And Markey is just a doofus. What exactly is that, to be honest? Sam, where did you send it, hon?
2: On Messenger.
1: I can't get it on Messenger. You got to email it to me, or else I can't bring it up. So, I mean, for me, you've got a situation where you got two idiots running for your U.S. Senate seat on the Democrat side. Their primary is coming up. One is just full on, yeah, screw the girls, whatever. You're going to have trans play against them. You have to protect the trans people. And the other one is like, yeah, I do believe that they should be able to compete. But if it's unfair or unsafe, then maybe not. We have to have a discussion. So he's trying to say out of both sides of his mouth to get some votes that otherwise he wouldn't get. Do not waste your time. Do not waste your time with these idiots. Oh, is it Shaq telling the actual story?
2: Yes.
1: I got 46 seconds. I can't fit it in here. We'll do it after the bottom of the hour. Shaq telling the story. And literally, this is the same story, Sam, and tell me if I'm right. He says Stevie Wonder can see. Or isn't
2: yes.
1: blind.
2: Yep.
1: I mean, okay. Now, again, I did the Motown 40 anniversary. I actually won. You're right. I won an award for it. Best documentary back in 1997, 1998, whatever it was. And, I mean, when I was talking to Berry Gordy's sister, he was like, you would not believe Stevie Wonder showed up here at like 10 or 12 years old, maybe 8. And he played every instrument perfectly. And the guy can't see. Amazing story. We'll have the Shaq story when we come back and much more. J.D. Vance out on the campaign trail. Keep it here.
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0: 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Mixing it up on a Friday. Glad to have you here. And don't forget, your body is mine. What? What's that?
1: Wow. I really, seriously, I need everything to have, like, subtitles and captions on it, because I literally don't understand what most people are saying most of the time. I hope it's a joke, so I just laugh.
0: Did you turn the subtitles on?
1: On that, on the music video? No, I can't. No, I didn't.
0: You can. It's on YouTube. It's going to say, your butt is mine. It's going to say that.
1: I believe you. I just never heard him say that, you know, because I always just like, but boo da doo. You know what I mean? Like, that's just it. That, those are the first words.
0: It doesn't say but doo da doo. He does not say that. All right, I've got the Shaq story. Sam sent me the Shaq story. We've got to get that out there.

0: Mr. Rubin, sir?
1: What's up, Jesse?
0: Can I ask you a favor, sir?
1: What do you need?
0: When you're handing out assignments today, I want you to give me the most difficult air conditioning problem in the hottest, worst attic possible.
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1: That's true.
0: There I was. Temperatures hitting 115. I'm in Mrs. Caldwell's attic with a stubborn air conditioner.
1: And you were the only one crazy enough to go in there.
0: And I'm the only one brave enough to go in there.
1: Sure. Okay. We'll go with that.
0: Do your worst, sir.
1: Okay, here's a nasty one. 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
0: I don't know the meaning of hot.
1: You will by the time you get back here.
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1: Jesse, how did it all turn out?
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1: What makes someone want to choose the worst assignments possible, Jesse?
0: Because it feels so good when you stop, sir.
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5: I'm James Flippin. We're just hours away from the deadline by which new 50% tariffs would go into effect against imports from Canada. Both President Donald Trump and Canadian Prime Minister Mark Carney have said talks are ongoing, but midnight on the East Coast is the deadline to avoid the tariffs after a three-day pause. Also today, Brazil's president has reportedly called President Trump in a bid to get talks going again for a possible trade deal with that South American country. And today, the White House announced a deal that will allow up to 300,000 metric tons of ground beef to be imported with no out-of-quota tariff. That's for the next 90 days, and that beef will be sold 25% below current market prices. The goal, per officials, is to lower Americans' grocery prices, but also give U.S. ranchers a chance to rebuild their herds. But some have criticized the move, including rural state Republicans, arguing it will make it harder for ranchers to grow their herds. And President Trump on the campaign trail tonight in South Carolina for Darlene Graham.
6: President Trump acknowledged a couple of things. He said, Darlene is running in part because I asked her to run. He said that. He also talked about how, you know, when he is not on the ballot, Republican voters, MAGA voters, often are not showing up in the same numbers. That is factually true. And you talk to any Republican campaign staffer, organizer, they will tell you that is a real challenge.
5: That's Joe Khalil with News Nation. And Darlene Graham is running to replace her brother, Lindsey Graham, who died. We learned this week that Micron Technology, a key chip maker, will invest $50 billion to build two advanced memory chip factories in Boise, Idaho. It's expected to create 3,500 new jobs, but the rapid expansion is also said to be putting a strain on local housing, availability of labor, and aspects of infrastructure. Some reports suggest Micron could face a shortage of skilled workers. Tens of thousands remain without power in northwest Indiana following last week's devastating flooding. More now from Gary.
7: Well, it's been 10 days since this storm hit Gary, Indiana, and scenes just like this one are playing out all across the city. You see these downed trees and the downed power lines that still need to be cleaned up. The result is tens of thousands of people that live here in this city still without power.
8: I mean, just at all of the years of my life, I've never seen this much devastation, this much damage.
9: New numbers from the Northern Indiana Public Service Company, also known as NIPSCO, show around 43,000 customers are still without power. 16,000 of those are in Gary.
5: And that's correspondent Alex Capriello with News Nation reporting there. And also we know out in Hawaii, Storm Moke threatens to bring more flooding to that state following Hurricane Lala. I'm James Flores.
4: And now, it's Unpacking Travel. Here's Yana Derulis.
10: This is your travel report celebrating 250 years of America. Freedom 250. Back in 1872, Yellowstone became the country's first national park. Congress basically looked at the geyser and said, yeah, we're keeping that. Today, Old Faithful still erupts right on schedule. Wander past the bubbling springs painted gold and blue, then refuel on a bison burger in Jackson Hole. Miami didn't even exist until 1896, yet it arrived so fast and loud and has main character energy. Crystal clear beaches meet pastel colorful Art Deco buildings on Ocean Drive, while Spanish and Cuban influence flavor everything, from the music to the local dishes. Order a Cuban coffee so strong, it legally counts as a meal. Visiting during Art Basel is a special treat. This vacation, discover America. I'm Yana Derulis for the Worldwide News Network.
5: The editor of Stars and Stripes says he's been fired by the Pentagon, along with the publisher and a reporter.
11: Eric Slavin says he was let go on Friday, along with publisher Max

0: letterer and reporter Laura Court. He said he was dismissed for insubordination after an interview he gave that objected to potential censorship by the U.S. military. Slavin said he was being fired for stating in a CBS interview that hypothetical censorship of news for service members would constitute a red line. He said he stands by the principle that Stars and Stripes must remain editorially independent. The military newspaper is partly funded by the Pentagon, but has enjoyed a long legacy of editorial independence. Bill Rakoff, Worldwide News Network.
1: Officials in Ukraine say Russian drones hit a shopping mall, killing at least 15 people and wounding dozens more. The city in central Ukraine that was hit is the hometown of President Vladimir Zelensky. I'm James Flippin. This is the Worldwide News Network.

0: time. 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
1: Do you want to fight? 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
2: One of the things you've been talking about on your show is your allegation that government officials are aiding in pedophilia, child trafficking, and the grooming of children, right?
3: What do you mean, like what Jeffrey Epstein did with the Clintons?
4: I shall freeze his microphone, then freeze free speech itself. He will be on ice.
5: I'm going to control the banks, the media, and the weather until the whole world is under my control.
6: The plan is perfect, indeed. Gotham will crumble, and we shall rule. Joker!

All right, we have a huge transmission, big guest, so much news to break. It's just insane. This Lindsay Clancy murder of her three children and hundreds of women showing up just worshiping her and praising her, and then other mothers copycatting, attacking their children on TikTok and Instagram. I mean, we've got examples of this. And then just other examples everywhere of women going nuts all over the Western world, and the statistics show it too. But it's not just women. Men are going more crazy, but statistically women are cracking up faster. It's the pressure of the modern society, the screens, the 5G, the chemicals. That was going to be my main focus, at least for an hour today, and it still is. Then huge developments with Trump and the poll numbers coming in and the Republican Party hitting the panic button. Really insane stuff. Also, you've got a bunch of top government ministers and big demonstrations starting despite the fact it's a dictatorship in Ukraine, where they're demanding now that they hold elections. People in his own party are. Things are not going well in Ukraine. Ukraine is buckling, as I said a few months ago. Unless NATO really massively increases support, that means the U.S., I think Zelensky will be couped or removed, and that the Ukrainians will sue for peace with the Russians very, very soon. You heard that here first. It's not a total prediction, but that's a trajectory. And that's good news. We'll be getting to that as well. And just so much more today. I mean, I've got 1, 2, 3, 4, 5, 6, 7, 8, 9, 10, 11, 12, 13, 14, 15, 16, 17, 18, 19, 20, 21, 22, 23, 24, 25, 26, 27, 28, 29, 30, 31, 32, 33, 34, 35, 36, 37, 38, 39 stacks. And, you know, the average stack is about 1, 2, 3, 4, 5, 6, 7 articles. Some stacks are about 20 articles. It's a lot here. And it's very important. And I usually get to 10% of it. That's still more than most shows do. But I got hit with something really big about 10 minutes before the broadcast. And so I read the articles real quick, and I called my lawyers up, who had just gotten the news in the last, they'd gotten about an hour before us. The actual ruling was, you know, emailed to them. And look at these headlines right here. This is a big deal for the First Amendment. Texas Third Court of Appeals, all women, all Democrat, slashes $50 million judgment against Alex Jones over false claims Sandy Hook shooting was a hoax. And I've got a copy of the ruling. You can link through to it. And I need to get my email because I've got the full court-certified ruling. I need to give that to the crew to print off. So remind me to do that during the next break, or when we play a video clip, I'll send that to you.

guys. So we can post on X the actual ruling because the unanimous opinion issued by the Texas Third Court of Appeals found that Sandy Hook parents Neil Heslin and Scarlett Lewis did not show sufficient evidence that harassment inflamed by Jones' hoax claims rose to a level that would allow them to exceed the state's $750,000 cap on damages. They did not show evidence. They didn't show any evidence. And none was shown in Connecticut because I was found liable or guilty civilly by both judges. And it was produced literally by the same guy that did the HBO hit piece on Michael Jackson that's been proven to be a fraud. So this whole thing was run by the DOJ. That's now being presented. We presented to the Third Court of Appeals a year ago the full transcripts of what I said and showed how their filings were edited statements and also just completely false statements that were never said. That's a fraud on the court. And the same stuff was done in Connecticut, but we were not allowed to put on a defense. I was told over 20 things I wasn't allowed to say, like I was innocent. We couldn't ask real questions. But we got a few in, like, okay, well, who came to your house to harass you? I don't know. Did you see him? No. Well, who told you? I don't know. Did Alex Jones ever say your name? No. I said one of the Sandy Hook family people's names, ever. And, you know, until I was in trial with them and mentioned some of their names then. I never knew there was a chief FBI in the state that got the suits going, and he won $130 million imaginary money, and that he admitted on the stand he created the lawsuits. I never said his name. The crew never said his name. No one ever did anything to him. He just went and created it and had a rigged trial and got $130 million, you know, imaginary dollars. And I've never had $10 million in the bank, so I laughed when the verdict came out. Because, okay, $1.4 billion there, $50 million here. I mean, it's like, oh, we're going to shoot you 100 times. Okay, well, now we're going to shoot you 10,000 times. And then, of course, they came to the court and they said, we want Guys, type in the Bloomberg headline. Sandy Hook lawyers asked for $2.75 trillion, was it? It was the GDP of India per year. They said, that's not enough. Yeah. Sandy Hook families seek $2.75 trillion. The service on the national debt every year is $1.4. That's so funny. I mean, you can't help but laugh at this. Sandy Hook families seek $2.75 trillion from Alex Jones. It just goes on and on. So the interest I owe them now is like $400 million. So it's ridiculous. Last time I checked, I've got about $40,000 in the bank. And then people make jokes about it, like, oh, Jones doesn't have all this money anymore. He's a failure. I never had all this money. But I feel better and greater than ever and look better than ever. And I'm happier than ever, closer to God ever. I get my car and my house under Texas law. They can't take that. And, you know, I've got medical care and I can, you know, eat dinner out once a week with my family. And I'm completely happy. That's how I always lived anyways. So that's who I am. And so I'm not a status guy. I never even wore watches, you notice, in my earlier shows about 18 years ago. And I gave my dad like a $1,000 tag watch for his birthday. And he went out and got me a $4,000 Rolex that I'm addicted to. And now this sucker's the Hulk, super sought after as they quit making it. This is now, you know, but that the only bauble I like is a gift from my dad. And that's not even, was never even my style, but now I feel like it's part of my body. But I mean, I mean, this shirt I got looks great. It was $30. You know, it's a nylon shirt. I mean, I'm not ever been Mr. Cool guy, Mr. Status guy, Mr. Tuxedo guy. I'm not against you if you're like that. But the point is, you can't really take anything from me because I have integrity. And so, but here's the big issue. All right. And I've been telling you for months, really big stuff's about to happen on our side for the First Amendment and the truth. If you think all the stuff about the DOJ and CIA running a Truman Show-style fake trials is bad, confirmed. If you think the DOJ funding all of that is bad. If you think it getting declassified that it started under Obama with an order to destroy me is bad. That's declassified. We published the documents that I'm in Crossfire Hurricane, Arctic Frost, everything else, one of the main targets. One of the main targets, the SPLC, she's now been indicted. The word is she's going to get indicted more for that, not just for funding white supremacist groups, having them carrying out crimes, allegedly, but also directing operations against us to try to destroy us. That's illegal. That's basically racketeering. That's all happening. And that's not even the big stuff. Okay?

And so believe me, the courts all know this now. The courts all watch the Antifa Soros-funded judge walk the red carpet at South by Southwest for the HBO movie and flash bulbs and everything like she's a movie star for a movie production that they ordered me to attend or I would go to jail. And I figured out it was like a Truman Show by the second trial. I knew it was fake, but in the second one, I'm sitting up there in Connecticut. They spaced them a month out, all for the midterms, 4 years ago, as you remember. And I'm sitting up there while I'm being interrogated all day, and I'm looking over, because she's right here, and I'm looking at the things I'm not allowed to say and what it said at the top. And I'm like, wait a minute, I saw that in Texas, because the judge kept referring to it. And I'm like, oh, my God, they've even got the same script. They've even got the same bullet points. And there's a moment where they're asking me questions, and I kind of stop and look depressed, and they all smile like they had me on a question. And I just shook my head and couldn't even hear what they were saying at that point because it was dawning. Oh, my God, this is 100% fake. Like, I'm naive. I thought it was just a fraud in a kangaroo court. It's totally scripted, everything. That's why I'm not allowed to talk about most issues, and I'm just there to give it some reality. The only thing real there was me. So that is the level of this. And you have an all-woman Democrat jury, but they have enough integrity and, I guess, respect for themselves. And this is what I predicted to my lawyers. I said they're going to get rid of the vast majority of it and then just leave the bare minimum, knowing that the Texas Supreme Court will overturn this because no evidence was shown. And we're going into the Supreme Court with transcripts and the videos of where I said, I think Sandy Hook happened before I ever got sued, but these people are questioning and they have a right to. Let's look at the anomalies. They would just edit it together with fake statements I never made. And even those are protected under the First Amendment, but I didn't make them. And when courts see that, when we presented that, and then the appellate court went back and watched the videos and we had our next hearing, the whole time they were looking at the other side's lawyers, just cutting them down, shaking their head. The guy started cackling and saying, doesn't matter what you do in Texas, Connecticut will never be overturned. And like giggled. And then when the hearing ended, ran out giggling like a witch. And even Bloomberg reported that. I mean, and people were like, what the hell's going on here? Have you ever seen the depositions with that Bankston guy? He's deranged. He sued Elon Musk too. And a bunch of other things. So it's so, because, I mean, even the Democrat, and a lot of them are, you know, political, when you realize that someone is completely framed and didn't do anything that, there's Bankston, didn't do anything that they say you did, and they raised $300 million for their charities off my name while they said I made money off them, the universe, you know, has a way of this happening where evil gets away with stuff for a while. A lie goes halfway around the world before the truth puts its pants on, as Mark Twain said. But in the end, if you keep pushing the truth, it's going to succeed. What's the founder of the Texas Rangers quote? I'll probably butcher it, but he said, no bad man can stand up against a good man who keeps on a-coming. Guys, pull up Texas Ranger founder quote about keeping a-coming. So I know I'm butchering that, and it's not the proper way to say it. But the point is, we are going to win all this. And there's a bunch of behind-the-scenes stuff that I can't reveal to you yet. A bunch of victories. And you're going to start seeing major victories. You're going to start seeing major events in civil court and in what's happened. And then you're going to start seeing bombshell information as people that got sucked in and used in this realize that they took part in a very sinister evil operation and didn't know it. And you're going to see them come forward and expose the federal prosecutors that ran it, the CIA, the DOJ, all of them. And so I told you big stuff's coming. This is just the beginning. Captain Bill McDonald, founder of the Texas Rangers. No man in the wrong could stand up against a fella that's in the right and keeps on a-coming. So, yeah, you might beat my ass in the first half of the football game, but I'm going to come back in the second half and I'm going to beat you. That's just the way the universe works. And it doesn't matter if somebody, hypothetically, hope not, guns me down tomorrow or next week. In the end, my memory, my operation, my resistance to you will overcome you because I am in alignment with God and I am being led, guided, and directed by God, though I'm in perfect vessel.

But I am very humble and I am very committed. And I know, and I've seen this happen over and over again. And God has told me before I even took this commission and gave me basically a breakdown vision of what was coming, that in the end we succeed. But it's not about me succeeding. It's about humanity succeeding. And it's about evil not just getting a run for its money, but being defeated. So I need to send to the crew the actual ruling. Later I'll get back into it and read some of it. But I was talking to my lawyers, and they were just like, oh, man, yeah, this is powerful. And I called it, though. They didn't overturn the jury completely because they just found how guilty I was. The judge said I was guilty and then put on a fake witness for a day that just said he's got $360 million in the bank and, you know, he makes $10 million a week and it was just, I'm sitting there at the time, I was bankrupt. I had the bankruptcy report that I was negative money. She said, you don't even get to testify. You don't say anything on this last day. And this guy that talked like Thurston Howell III from Gilligan's Island, I've reviewed his books and never reviewed our books. He's $360 million currently in the bank. And he got it all from them. Every dime came from them. He built everything on lying about them and pee-peeing on the graves. And I'm just sitting there, and I told my lawyers, I said, I'm leaving, I'm not watching this. They said, yeah, go ahead and go. But I later watched it all, and you know, he's sitting there like in his fake English suit. He's got dandruff all over him, and the guy wasn't even really an economist. Just some hack they bring in. He just gets to go, that man is a tell of the Hun. $360 million made off these darling people over here. His entire empire based on the torturing of them. And I'm just like, what? Never even say these people's names. And so that's the world where this stuff operates. But you can even read the quotes out of the ruling here. Showed no evidence. Showed no evidence. Showed no evidence. Because there was no evidence. That's why I was defaulted. And that's why instead it was just like, here, put this woman on the stand and let her for 20 minutes yell at me and say that I said everything was fake and nothing happened and she's fake and an actress. I mean, because they came and told her. He went on the air today, because I taped it early in the morning, and said you and your son don't exist and it's all fake. And I'm just sitting there going, I said the opposite on my show. And she's up there going, and you detect. And I'm just sitting there looking at the jury. And they're going, mm-mm-mm. And it's funny to these guys. But see, they had their full hand. They were in charge. Do whatever you want to Alex Jones. It's open season. Have your way with him. Enjoy yourselves. But if there's any justice left in the country, I already had the U.S. Supreme Court say no to the Connecticut one. But what's it do when the Texas Supreme Court overturns this one and then the civil suits we already have going against them for abuse of process, which isn't a sexy name, but it's powerful. That means illegal racketeering. You know, we're talking criminal stuff here. And they've already been under DOJ criminal investigation. Todd Blanche killed that. But now Todd Blanche is reinvestigating it through the SPLC connection. But the point is, in the court of public opinion, they will be 100% convicted. And then in the civil suits against them, where we have the whistleblowers, the proof, imagine we're up there in front of the juries and we're showing them what I actually said in a video and then what the transcript they put in that was edited. And then I'm sitting there going, I was defaulted on this. This is what was, and the people are going to have to look at me and know that none of it was true. And then so you're going to get giant judgments against you. That's how this works. And just wait the information, because you know Norm Pattis was a Proud Boy lawyer too. I got targeted. They got targeted along with Oath Keepers. He was on a few days ago talking about, oh no, yeah, it was informants inside InfoWars trying to set us up. While the same lady running that was the main advisor to the Connecticut Koskoff Democrat Party law firms. And the other organizations. So they are in big, big, big, big trouble. And all they hope is, you don't support the broadcast. All they hope is that, good God. You know, there's no need to even have AI jokes to him because he's so bizarre. You just show the real footage of him. But that's what AI does with him. When you give AI the guy, that's what it turns into. Kind of picks up what he is.

0: I'm not even trying to demonize this guy. He's just a very sad person. Very sad family. Very, very sad if you look into him. Very tragic. Very, very tragic. But we'll just stop there. Down in Houston. But there's just so much here going on with these people. But you can kind of imagine the type of folks we're dealing with here. So before we go any further, it's critical to support this transmission. And I'm going to table this for now. I'm going to get the ruling later in the broadcast. I'll come back into it some. But just thank you for the support. 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

0: things you've been talking about on your show is your allegation that government officials are aiding in pedophilia, child trafficking, and the grooming of children, right?
1: Well, you mean like what Jeffrey Epstein did with Clintons?
2: Ah! Oh, with a huge shot! Oh,

Iran war, hurtling towards a giant regional war that's already begun and a global war that we've already started climbing into the ocean of destruction that will pour out from it. That's all coming up here today. Right now, I want to address the change in President Trump. And when I am critical of Trump, you see a lot of the apologists for Trump, who are a minority of MAGA now, as the poll numbers in fact show, many of which are on the payroll of Trump and Israeli and other subsidiaries, claiming we're Democrat Party operatives and claiming that we are trying to lose the midterms, when it has been Trump's behavior and statements and actions that all the pollsters, including Trump supporter pollsters, have been pointing out. Now, Trump has given interviews to multiple publications, and he's not denied this, where he said, I want

to be remembered like Hitler and Stalin and Genghis Khan. Those are statements for being powerful and being a ruler. And then I have seen posted on Truth Social hundreds of posts where he is a king and he is an emperor. And then they have their allied influencers constantly saying, isn't this a great idea? He should run again in 2028 and he should be a king. Well, even if he was super popular and doing what he was supposed to and somehow could magically finagle that and get around the constitutional amendment, I would say, that's dangerous. Plus, he'll be 84 years old. But with all the things he's been doing and how he's going sideways and statements about, I want to be remembered like Genghis Khan, who was an absolute mass-murdering tyrant, and covering up the Epstein stuff and launching the Iran war and just all of this, he wouldn't win another election, I don't think, against Gavin Newsom. We need somebody that can beat him. And I don't think any rational person who has any brain cells could disagree with me. Maybe you do. Let's open the phones up for people that agree, disagree. I don't censor your calls. Just have a clear phone line. But yeah, Trump wants to join the list of bloodthirsty dictators he calls great men in multiple bizarre interviews in the last 2 months. And I have the interviews with The Hill, interviews with the New York Times, interviews with TV people. I mean, it's like, what are these statements? Statements like, Mr. President, do you care about the average American's economic plight? No, I don't care about any American's economic problems. All I care about is war. Comparisons to Hitler, Mao, Stalin, Trump sounds good to me. You say, well, he's just being sarcastic. No, gold statues everywhere, asking people to come bless the gold statues, both rabbis and Christians. I mean, when North Korean dictator Kim Jong-un acts like this, we go, this is disgusting. And I think at 80 years old, he's still high-functioning, but I believe he's beginning to have frontal lobe dementia. That's where you have most of your faculties, and you sound like you're together, but you have bad decision-making, and you tend to get petulant. You tend to get imperious. You tend to get, which means imperial behaving. That's one of the things in the psychological medical neurology manual, not even the psychology manual. If you can look up in the neurology, that's a real doctor, not some psychologist quack. It says frontal lobe dementia, imperious, arrogant, erratic, childlike, petulant, angry. And you look at Trump, and used to there was some of that, so it was cute. And he was going up against bad people, but now it's public and from behind the scenes, since he's been back in the last year and a half, he is exploding on people. And he's even admitted, oh, my voice is hoarse. I just screamed at a bunch of people. Who deserved it? So that's why everybody grovels and kisses his ass in those public cabinet meetings. Just, sir, you're the best. You're the most incredible person ever. And it's like, wait, where have I seen this? I've seen this with Kim Jong-il and Kim Jong-un. I mean, I've been on here 32 years covering those guys. Everybody knows about Kim Jong-il and Kim Jong-un, his son. And I was sitting there in the last week watching this, and I was like, where have I seen this? This seems very imperial, very arrogant. Where have I seen this? I go, oh, my God, North Korea. And he loves Kim Jong-un. And he says, boy, he knows how to run things. Man, this is great. And he's been to North Korea. And, man, I like it. They know how to get stuff done. And people go, oh, that's a joke. No, it's not a joke. So I talked about this yesterday, and Dan, one of our great researchers, threw this out quickly. I can't think of a proper headline. It's so powerful. But we'll put it on X here in the next 30 minutes or so. And while I watch it again, because you just got it done before the show, only seen it once, I'll try to think of something that properly comes to this level of Trump publicly embraces monarchy, says that he would like to be a king. Army of surrogates promote King Trump. Propaganda eerily similar to North Korean worship or propaganda imagery eerily similar.

mirrors the worship of dictators in North Korea, which is state packaged. I mean, no one can look at this and not say it's a bizarre attempted seduction to get people into a Trump is invincible, Trump is Jesus, Trump can save the world, Trump is Superman, Trump is king. And I see it pushed by all the influencers that are apologists. And I look at the comments, and it's revolting to 80% of people. And I'm like, why are you doing this? Because Trump likes it. And so they can get invited to the White House, you know, every 6 months, and he comes in and pats him on the head. He'll have like 20 or 30 of them in at private things, and he comes and pats him on the head. I've been invited to those things. And I talk to the aide. I'm like, let me guess. When he says a dinner, he's going to give us hamburgers, and 30 or 40 of us will be in a side room, and then he'll come in and talk to us 5 minutes. Yeah, that's what's going to happen. I'm like, I don't go to that. And then everybody gets in their suit and all feels like they've made it. And, oh, I go through and get checked by the Secret Service, and I go in, and, oh, he comes out, and we eat McDonald's. And then, I mean, he literally, that's his currency. I've already had that, okay? I've had way more than that from Trump. And the first time he was doing it, first time he really laid it on me was the day after he won the election. He called me, and I'm just sitting there being worshipped and told I'm the greatest person since sliced bread. And I'm like, oh, sir, the people you're bringing in the cabinet, they're Soros. I was Alex, don't worry about that. And I'm just like, I go, please get serious. You're very important. I need you to succeed. These people want to destroy you. Do you understand you're being spied on by the CIA? I have the proof. And he's like, okay, hold on a minute. He comes back real serious. He goes, okay, tell me. All right, can you get that to me? All right, I'm going to hand you. Okay, I'm listening. All right. But it was like he totally shifted. Like, oh, God, you're so great. I'm like, hold on a minute. And he went, comes back 10 seconds later. All right, Alex, tell me. But it was like a total different person. And the other times I talked to him, I'm like, can we stop with the how great I am for a little bit here? I don't want that. That doesn't make me feel good. I want to win against the enemy, and you're our best shot at it. So can I please tell you who your enemies are in your administration? And then you saw all hell break loose, and those people later went, I got fired because of him. They went on 60 Minutes, Fiona Hill and all of them, and they turned the CIA loose on my ass so bad. So my point is, I was loyal to the mission Trump got elected to do. And he really tried it in his first administration and was a hero. And he was a hero coming back from all he went through, and it made me absolutely love Trump, despite, you know, some of the stuff that I found to be a little bit sicky, saccharine-y, just not my style, okay? But now all the new stuff, and it's not working, and it's backfiring, is very serious. And all of his merch companies have collapsed. No one can sell any of it. When he does have a rally, you look, there might be one table selling shirts. Hardly anybody's getting them. This is bad. And we sell Trump merch, and it sold really great during the election and when he won, and as soon as he went sideways, it went down to very low. And now we sell almost zero Trump merch at thealexandthestore.com. So I don't need to read the newspaper articles and read the polls and read about them all going out of business. I got a bunch of new examples today. I know because we run a Trump merch operation. Okay? And the listeners track exactly with me, not because they're even listening to what I tell them. They tune in here because they already agree with what I'm saying. Maybe they get some new info. I get some new info from guests. But people aren't mainly tuning in here because I have all the answers. I'm saying the same stuff they think. They go, yeah, this guy knows what he's talking about. So I'm not happy about this, man. The Democrats are absolute demons. But I'm not going to sit here and lie to you about the fact that Trump has absolutely screwed the pooch. And you don't even need me to tell you that. Look at this. Inside the collapse of MAGA's marketplace backed by Trump Jr. Here's one of the latest articles, Wall Street Journal today. Alarm bells for J.D. Vance's devastating new polls has Democrat who swears he's not running crushing him. National poll, Democrats lead congressional ballot by 8 points. Rubio outperforms Vance. 2028 ballot, not good news. Say whatever you want about Vance. He's on a neocon. And it goes on and on. We have all these stupid scandals. Is he banging the aide? Who cares? He's never said he was, you know, he was a choir boy. I care about the inflation and the wars and, you know, all the rest of that. So here's an important piece

0: that we'll post on X and on Rumble soon. And I don't know what headline you give it. It's just Trump publicly declares that he wants to be the king, sends out army of influencers to promote the idea of him running again in 2028. Most shocking of all, the propaganda being posted by the president on Truth Social mirrors North Korean dictatorship worship put out by the communist hellhole. I don't. And he loves Kim Jong-un, who's threatened to nuke Israel if they nuke Iran, and are threatening to nuke us all the time. And, oh, Kim's so great. And I know his idea is kiss his ass. That makes him come to the table. The point is they got a bunch of nukes and are threatening to nuke us. Iran denies it and saying it's crazy. But he said, I like him. I like it. Oh, he's got a lot of style. Oh, this is great over here. Boy, they really have great rallies here in North Korea. Yeah, because they'll get shot if they don't. A lot of enthusiasm when a gun's to your head. So here's this powerful little short piece. And I encourage others to make your own pieces, because Trump's already undermined himself plenty. I have a job to just not be worshipful, not be a sycophant, and to try to get the White House to course correct, because we got 2 more years and 2 months of Trump. 2 years and 77 days or whatever. And hopefully he's not as arrogant after, you know, we see what happens in the midterms, which I hope isn't what I think is going to happen, which the numbers show. And added with the election fraud that Trump's been unable to curtail, he has tried some. Good job there. I think they lose the Senate, too. I mean, this is bad. This is bad. And, well, just here's the shocking piece. The apologists for the establishment and what Trump's doing, they're going to say, you're contributing to this. You're not being positive enough. And I noticed the propaganda on Truth Social and everywhere is just Trump is king.
1: Being king isn't so bad. I could get used to this.
0: Trump is Jesus healing people. I mean, like Kim Jong-un level stuff. I remember like making fun of Kim Jong-il and Kim Jong-un, because he'd be like, oh, when they come out, the sky parts and it's sunny and the birds tweet and angels fly around and people get healed of diseases.
2: State television showed images of grieving civilians lining the streets, weeping and flailing their arms as the funeral cortege of black Lincolns and Mercedes sedans moved slowly down the wide avenues. One of the myths surrounding Kim Jong-il was that he could control the weather, and the temperatures on this day were unusually cold.
0: And for boomers, some boomers, they like that. But for everybody else, it's like, I mean, I see North Korea worship of Kim Jong-un. It makes my blood boil. But I'm supposed to just sit there and go, I love this. It would be good to have a king. Gee, we ought to. Trump should be a king. And you know, Trump post where it'd be good to have him as a king, you know?
3: Holy shit, this is better than winning the revolution. Long live the king. Amend the Constitution. Third term incoming, Daddy. We won the 2028 election. All liberals be banished from the United States. Get the fuck out.
0: And in 2028, he ought to just stay, you know? And that's the thing to do here. And I'm just like, and you're like, well, if you're not for that, you're for the Democrats. Trump is doing all these things that are helping the Democrats. And I was like, what's he doing a year ago? Does he know he's doing it? Now you know he's doing it.

0: gay.
1: And I liked Eagleman in the past, but that guy on X is nothing but pure North Korean. I mean, it's like if North Korea was running Trump's propaganda. Man, doesn't King Trump have a great sound to it?
2: Posting "Long live the King," the White House then posting this illustration resembling a Time magazine cover with the president actually wearing a crown.
0: Help me,

0: And I'm exposing it. Hopefully he'll stop. But I'm the traitor, right? I'm the commie. I'm the Qatari agent. Yeah. I'm the Easter Bunny and a Chinese jet pilot from the moon or Mars, all wrapped into one.
1: The InfoWar is not gone. It has been reborn. 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
2: If you are receiving this transmission, you are the resistance.
0: All right, I've been telling you the last few months that you're about to see big victories in the deep state's attempt to shut us down. You're about to see big victories against their operations. And the one that came out today, we knew had to happen because the law is cut and dry. All Democrat judges, Third Court of Appeals, overturned the fake show trial ruling of $50 million against me and kept it at $1.5 million. And now it goes to the Supreme Court that has already signaled they will completely overturn it and repudiate it, because we're going to get a full trial up there. And then we have civil actions already against them that you don't see in the news that we're winning. The CIA, the DOJ ran it. They're in big trouble. Texas slashes $50 million judgment against Alex Jones to $1.5 million because, according to the Third Court of Appeals ruling, there was no evidence shown that Jones or the people they claimed harassed people did it. That's in the fourth paragraph right there and in the ruling that I've printed off that I'll be getting to later in the show. But that's why you're backing us. It's why you're supporting us. So listen. 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Now, I had them dig up from March when I first took this methylene blue a few years ago on air, and what it did, blowing away any methylene blue I ever took. Here it is. Now, decades ago, we looked at selling you methylene blue. 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It was something nobody knew about. Now, because the world's awakened to it, there's a bunch of pharmaceutical grade makers of it. My doctor's medical doctor at clinics all over the state said, you need to get on methylene blue. 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Said, be sure and get USP, which means pharmaceutical grade. I take it here and there. Feels like you're plugged into electricity. 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And I thought, yeah, this is great. You know, Robert F. Kennedy Jr. is the HHS head. 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He takes a whole bunch of it. Wouldn't take three droppers. So he does even the weak stuff. So we've had the new methylene blue in, now available at thealexjonesstore.com, for about a week. And I already had mine. And I'm like, yeah, I'm sure it's all USP. I'm sure it's great. And I'm like, oh, yeah, I'll remember to take, mine. It was just another brand my doctor recommended. And then yesterday at about 3 o'clock, I'm watching them shoot B-roll for our new methylene blue. That's from one of the top makers in the United States that supplies the big box stores that have it and sell it for $10 more than we do. It's a big bottle too. Ultra methylene blue, the highest grade strength USP. I take a dropper and put it in my iced tea. I drink it. And I'm not a placebo guy. I'm like, okay, I'm taking methylene blue before I figure out. The one my doctor told me to get, I'm sure, we'll see if it's as good. 15 minutes later, I feel my hair on my body standing up, and I feel actually an electric current through my fingers, in my hands, and running up my back. And I start itching, and I go take my shirt off and look in the mirror because I'm itching, and my skin wasn't like hives. It wasn't a rash. My skin turned red. Not bright red, but red. I already got, I tan easily. It's a little bit of Native American in me, so I've always got a little bit of a tan anyways. Even if I'm not getting any sun, I'm still a little bit of a tan. But it was like, I was like glowing. I was like, what the? And

0: Chase guy was like, yeah. And he looks like a mad scientist. Like, I've been taking a lot of it. His hair's like, ah. And I'm like, okay. And then I swear on my children, okay? Do not take the full dose, because I drank half the glass, put it down, was busy, forgot to drink the rest, and didn't drink the other half. I was still sitting here this morning, because I'm sitting around here doing work when I drank it. And it's insane. So it would take hours to go into why it's so amazing. And later in the broadcast, I'll cover the big news. I'm gonna go over it. But it is just beyond spectacular. And by the way, we're going to have one that comes out that isn't flavored. The guys thought it was great. It's all natural, organic. You know, it's just pure vanilla and mint from the mint plant, oil, essential oil in it. So it doesn't taste bad. It actually tastes good. I'm a kind of guy that likes my medicine to taste bad for whatever reason. Seems like it's better if it is. But this is the purest, strongest, and the only one out there that has natural, delicious flavoring in it. So it's amazing. It's a great, I was like, who came up with that? The vanilla and mint, it's delicious. I mean, the combination's really great. It tasted great in my iced tea. But my point is, this is rocket fuel. This is insane. I'll briefly explain what it does when we come back, then I'll get into all the big news. Stay with us.
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1: I'm James Flippin. Secretary of the Treasury Scott Bessent plans to hold a press conference Monday to discuss new economic sanctions against Iran, in keeping with President Donald Trump's desire for all-out economic war against the Islamic Republic. Increased uncertainty about how that conflict will proceed rattled markets this week, although stocks did gain for the session. Bessent will also discuss the Treasury's bond buyback plan at week's begin, and that's in a bid to stem rising bond yields, which put stocks under pressure this week. And President Trump hit the campaign trail tonight for Darlene Graham as she's running to fill her late brother Lindsey Graham's Senate seat.
2: The critics say I shouldn't run for the Senate. They say I'm not a politician. You know what I say? Guilty as charged.
1: But Graham was widely criticized this week for admitting she's not really up to date on foreign policy. President Trump suggested Graham was just being honest. Oil prices have been rising recently amid the ratcheted up political tension, geopolitical tension in the Middle East, and the White House has taken steps in response to how that's impacting the cost of fuel.
3: The EPA is loosening summertime gasoline rules in an effort to bring down prices at the pump. The agency will allow gas stations to switch to a less restrictive fuel blend starting September 1st. That's about 2 weeks earlier than usual. The change should increase the supply of gasoline and could help lower prices, which have surged amid the war in Iran. There's a trade-off, though. The summer fuel rules are designed to reduce smog, so environmental and health experts warn the change could mean more air pollution. Stacy Lynn, Worldwide News Network, Washington.
1: Wild moments today during the trial of Keefe D. Davis, who's accused of arranging the murder of rapper Tupac Shakur in 1996. Davis making the claim that his family has faced threats, telling the judge this is witness intimidation. She said,
4: State, again, like we talked about at the bench, you're going to stay in communication with your witnesses about not doing any of that. Goes both ways. Mr. Stamps, you'll talk to your client about not communicating with witnesses as well.
5: Yes, ma'am.
4: Okay, perfect. We'll be in recess. Thanks, everybody.
1: The Supreme Court is allowing the White House to continue construction on President Donald Trump's $400 million White House ballroom project for now. Chief Justice John Roberts signed a temporary order letting the work continue as the nation's highest court considers whether or not the entire project can continue. The temporary order came hours before lower court rulings would have forced a halt to above-ground construction. This is the Worldwide News Network.
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6: Welcome to the mansion economy. So what is that? It's homes listed for $20 million and up. There seems to be a shortage of them. Can you imagine? Luxury properties and mansions are booming across the country, especially in places like LA, New York, and South Florida. I think the reason for this is the stock market, startups, SpaceX, and artificial intelligence. They've all contributed to this. And the real estate agents are describing this as the gold rush and absolute bananas. One appraiser said $10 million homes are a dime a dozen. Can you imagine? That seems to be the problem. There's such a disparity between the affordable and the mansion. So why don't we look at that and never bet against the United States? I'm Suzanne Miller.
0: Keep listening for the latest on the world of real estate with Suzanne Miller.
1: Lawyers for Anthony Fauci have launched a legal defense fund for their client.
7: Attorneys for the former top U.S. infectious disease expert say that the need to respond to a growing number of state and federal investigations related to Fauci's handling of the COVID-19 pandemic

0: will require substantial resources. Republican lawmakers led by Senator Rand Paul accused Fauci of playing a role in research that contributed to the pandemic and later sought to cover up its origins. Fauci has denied those allegations. Paul wants the Department of Justice to prosecute Fauci after he refused to answer questions about the pandemic at a congressional hearing last month. Bill Rakoff, Worldwide News Network.
1: Your next blood test might be drawn by a robot. The FDA has authorized a first-of-its-kind robotic device designed to draw blood from patients without manual human intervention. It's called Aletta, and it uses infrared light and Doppler ultrasound to locate veins. James Flippin for the Worldwide News Network.
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I know why you want to hate me. I'm not a traitor and a sellout and a coward like you, globalist, and your minions, and you make your moves thinking you're going to win, and as you figure out you're losing, you get pissed, thinking if I wasn't here and people like me weren't here, you'd be able to succeed. But you're losers. You wouldn't succeed if we weren't here. Civilization would totally collapse, idiots. We don't need you. You need us. We're not trapped in here with you. You're trapped in here with us. You're trapped in here with me. I'm real, bitch. Real as it gets. Because I got soul. I got it down deep. And I'm super bad. And you know it.

Because you think if you'd extinguish the light, you'll be happy in the dark. You'll be even more alone. You think if you can erase the memory of having a soul by destroying those of us that have souls, that somehow you'll be a real boy again. No! You will not claw us into hell with you. You will not drag us into your abomination. You have failed from the foundations of the earth. Ah, yes. That's what it's all about. God hates cowards. God hates bullies. Stop serving the corrupt fallen system. Get in line with God and watch the doors of perception and discernment blow wide open. That's what it's all about, my friends. And that is our goal. The journey is the destination. This life is a test. All right, here's what I want to do. I got news out the yin-yanger. I got all this incredibly important stuff. The left going even more psychotic than ever. The literal Jezebel demonic possession of women spreading everywhere. But let's not put them down. It's hitting everybody. It's just women fall to hysteria quicker. They're the canary in the coal mine. It's all coming up, but I want to take your calls on everything. All I ask is, in the first round or so, because first-time callers. So for the first hour of calls or so, first-time callers, and then it'll be a free-for-all. I'll announce that after that, once I go through a bank of callers. But you can agree, disagree, ask a question, anything you want. But in general, you just saw, if you're watching, Trump mirroring North Korean propaganda, saying he wants to be a king, his surrogate saying it, and he just gets more delusional. Everything's great. Everything's wonderful. The poll numbers and the economy and everything's going the way we said it would. The straits closed. The bond buyback by the U.S. failed. Hyperinflation is rearing its head. The QE failed. I mean, this was all.

Well, very easy to predict. These were easy predictions because we knew where we were economically. We were already going into bankruptcy. We were in it. And Trump's original plan was excellent. Did he just use that plan to checkmate the globalists so they'd back off and give him the keys? And then he just went ahead and said, now I'll go with your great reset plan. Just put me in charge of it all. And you look at him in NATO meetings and other meetings, everybody just grovels to him. And even the Democrats have kind of backed off their main attacks. I don't know. Am I projecting more intelligence onto Trump than he has? No, he's smart, but with cerebral frontal lobe dementia, which anybody as you get up to 75, 80, 90, cerebral cortex, brain function, connected to all your other data in the main processing systems of the different parts of the brain goes down, decision-making gets degraded, erraticness increases, childlike behavior increases, and then we have all the known stuff in neurology of being petulant, being angry, being erratic, delusions of grandeur. All of that is increasing. And with what Trump's done in 80 years and all the work he's done, he is a titan physically to be able to have done what he's done at 80 years old. Don't take away, this is a very special specimen. But I'm 52. And I've gotten to, I don't give an F point. And I couldn't imagine being able to keep up at the pace I'm at, and Trump's been at a pace faster than me, at 80. I would not, believe me, I don't think I should probably be on air if I lived to 80. And, you know, I could imagine just the way I am already right now. I mean, it's not good. Because the filter goes away. And that was kind of good 10 years ago and, you know, 5 years ago. And it was, wow, he didn't care. But now the filter's completely gone. And I got to remind myself every day, have a filter. Because I don't care what anybody thinks about me. I just care about the truth. But Trump has been making a lot of decisions that are bad. And people go, oh, well, it's trillion D chess. No, it's not. And so what do you make of his propaganda mirroring the worship that the state-run media in North Korea puts out of Kim Jong-il and Kim Jong-un, the current dictator of North Korea? And what do you make of the poll numbers going down even more? And I talked to internal Republican pollsters. They say it's even worse than what you're seeing. What are we going to do? And then what do you make of all the other craziness? I want to give the number out and take your calls. And again, don't be shy. You disagree with me, call on in. Or I'm planning to do some shows because people always ask for this. I haven't done it in a while. I'm going to be doing some shows, and I am intending soon to start a few nights a week doing a Rumble show alone, and a lot of that will just be special guests and your live chats, and also ask me anything, basically, because I know people keep saying, hey, well, you haven't asked me anything thing. I haven't had that in years. So you can also say today is kind of a start of that. You can ask me anything you want, anything you want. Let's put the number up for people to call in. The number to join us here on air is 512-266-0642, 512-266-0642, 512-266-0642. And if you're outside the U.S., just put in your country code, the U.S. country code, and you're on air at 512-266-0642. People say, why is it not a toll-free number? With everybody's plans and all the rest of it, for at least 10 years, there's not really even a 1-800 number thing. We could get one and pay $1,000 a month for it and pay extra fees for it. There's no point. Because 99% of you have got a basically unlimited plan, so that's why it's not a 1-800 number. I mean, it's kind of like getting rid of the penny. It's a sad thing of inflation, but it costs more to make a penny than a penny is worth in currency. And now that they're going to get rid of the nickel, they're saying, because that's how bad the inflation is. And I'm sad to see. And it's dangerous to see regular currency going, because if you think it's just the penny and the nickel, next is the quarter, and then it's the dollar, and then it's bye-bye cash. And now, just until, you know, 10 years ago, TV didn't watch you. Radio didn't watch you. You tuned into radio. You tuned into TV. But in the last 30 years, it's phased into cable and all this. That stuff all tracks you in lifetime. You're like, what do I have to hide? It's you'd lock your doors at night, and as you got something to hide, criminals might try to break in. It's just one little thing you do for security. It's not that you have something to hide. It's that there's bad people that will exploit having information on you and be able to get into your house. So you lower your blinds at night
Because it's dark out there and people just shouldn't be looking into you and your family around the table eating dinner. Plus, it's just a black window to you. During the day, it's pretty. You want to see outside and see what's going on. But now it's

It's a disadvantage at night because it's a black window. You close it because instinctively you're getting in the cave. You're lighting the fire. You're, you know, putting the stockade up at the cave entrance or putting a few guards there because maybe a saber-toothed cat's going to come and try to eat somebody. So it's all instinctive. Your ancestors said it. You lock the door. You close the blinds or you lower the blinds. You're not a criminal. You didn't do something wrong. You have privacy because that's your right, because there's people that want to exploit that. But the idea that, what are you wanting to protect your privacy for? What do you got to hide? Well, I mean, maybe I don't want my neighbors to watch me, you know, have sex with my wife, because that's private. Nothing to hide there, but that's not for me to leave the window open so the neighbor across the street can watch me do that. But that's not even the biggest reason. It's because there are criminals, and they're going to go around and look for the house that's got the windows open so they can see if you're there or not. That's why you leave a light on, a couple of lights on when you leave town for a week. That's why you ask the neighbor, pick up my newspapers. These are normal instincts, normal common sense. But where you don't see that is particularly in white Western women. I see videos every day that would be viral. I should cover them. If I was just doing red meat, I should probably do it because I can cover red meat stories and tag on stuff that really matters to it. But I saw this week without even looking. And when I say that, I mean, there must be even more. 7 or 8 videos of liberal women going to Pakistan, India, rural Turkey, Libya, going, these are safe places. And within 5 minutes, they're grabbed and raped or attacked or running for their lives. And they hear like, oh, God, they say the third world's not wonderful. I'll go. And you've got women literally cheering the Islamic hordes invading Spain. Yay, yay. And then a bunch of them get raped. And they're in the news all bleeding like, God, 50 men just raped me. But it doesn't matter. There's always another crazy woman who's willing to go. I mean, you see it every day. They get killed. They get raped. But they've got this weird thing. The West sucks. My daddy was a bad guy. Probably just because he didn't ever teach her leadership. You ask these women, what'd your dad do? Well, he was never there. He didn't tell me what to do. Or he was a male chauvinist or, you know, oh, so he didn't marry off at 10 to, you know, like Islam to somebody. He didn't know. He didn't beat you. You know, he didn't cut your, you didn't cut your clitoris off. You know, he didn't, no. But so they're like, oh God, I love Islam. Oh God. And they go to these places and they get chased down. They get attacked. And then when they complain to the police, they get robbed. I mean, and she's like, God, I'm in India. It's total crap. And oh, my God, men are chasing me, literally chasing her, jacking off while they chase her. We can't show all the videos, but literally it's like men running down the street, masturbating with their erect penises out, you know, chasing women around. And you're like, yeah. Oh, you didn't know the West was the best? You didn't know while you bitch and complain, you spoiled brat from the UK? You know, right? No, they all love whatever they don't think the West is. And the feces and the just garbage everywhere and everything. So, but that's just the beginning stage of the evil. Okay? And the other video is the woman, she gets chased. They try to rape her, all of it. And she said, I'm going to show how wonderful India is and how it's, you know, racist and everything. And we've got a bunch of these videos, too. We need to pull them up. They're on the list of the women lining the streets at the trial. We're going to play those first in a moment. Hundreds of female Lindsey Clancy supporters crash murder trial, some carrying babies. Support goes wild for postpartum killer mom and turns very dark when it comes to her husband, Patrick, claiming he killed him, though they praise killing the kids. And then we have all these other crazy videos every day. Young mothers going crazy, mom rage, crash outs, beating their kids, pouring hot wax on them, setting the house on fire. In solidarity with Lindsey Clancy. And we've got people all breaking this down and just countless videos of all this going down. So, you know what, let's play this video first. Then we'll show hundreds and hundreds of women at the trial lining the streets praising Lindsey Clancy as a hero. But look at this woman. Mom posted videos on Instagram showing her pouring hot wax on her kids, setting the house on fire. And now women's groups are saying it's wrong. She shouldn't have been arrested, that

It's legitimate. This is in Miami, Florida. A mother was charged with child abuse and arson after posting videos on her Instagram showing her pouring hot wax on her daughters and lighting the house on fire. And I've got the articles. The feminists are like, women are pissed. Burn the house down. Kill the kids, obviously. Because Gloria Steinem wears shirts about, I had a whole bunch of abortions. It's great. Women right on their belly. Oh, you were conceived on this date and you die on this. I'm getting an abortion. And HBO has shows where, God, I love getting pregnant for them to kill the kid. I have orgasms. The woman's going, on HBO. Oh, God, kill it. Oh, go. Chop it up, baby. Satan. I'm not even trying to be gross here. We have these videos. These are demon-possessed people because no one ever got them guardrails. Nobody ever stood up to them. Nobody ever spoke out. And they're just in rebellion against daddy. Daddy never stood up to me. Daddy never gave me guidance. So I'm going to kill babies and worship Satan and praise a woman that strangled little babies to death. Heil Hitler. And you've got everybody else off on that. Just whatever's the most radical. You got Israel going crazy. We're going to murder everybody. Take all Lebanon and kill their ministers. And you got the Muslims going crazy. Kill, nuclear war. The Russians are like, let's go ahead and have a nuclear war. Society's becoming demon-possessed. It's like in The Kingsman, where they send out that satellite space signal to the phones that sends out a wavelength that makes everybody go crazy and murder themselves. They actually have technology that can do that. And that's what's being dialed up by the devil, though, just spiritually. Yeah. He's got a whole bunch of systems that do it. And it's like, kill yourselves. Destroy yourselves. Don't go interplanetary. Don't go next level. No. Extinct your planet. That's the intergalactic transmission. Don't just send flying saucers to get us. It's just through the dimensions. Just destroy yourselves. Just go away. Just do what's aberrant. Do what's destructive. So here's 26-year-old Florida woman identified as Melisa Campos Sanchez in custody in Miami-Dade after police found Instagram videos of her pouring hot melted wax on her 3 and 6-year-old daughter's hands and deliberately starting a kitchen fire while the girls were inside the home. And this is all in praise to Lindsay Clancy. Here it is.

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0: Flashback.
1: No llores. 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
2: You watch her there, she bites her daughter in the face. And in the real world, she needs to be knocked upside the head. Then you go to jail for that. And she's doing all this, it comes out, she kicked her husband out. And then now she's posting this to terrorize him.
1: Okay, ven, quiero probarlo. 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Okay? 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Nada ni nadie.
2: This goes on forever. Let's show her burning down the house. Then she starts burning and spraying lighter fluid on the floor. And lighting it on fire. And again, these are all cries for help. Like, somebody come in and check me. Somebody give me some directive. But no, the system's so empowered, it's just Jezebel and act as insane as you can. But that's nothing compared to women lining the streets, hundreds and hundreds of them in pink, praising Lindsey Clancy, who brutally strangled her little baby children. Like, what, 1 8 months old, one another couple years old, 1 6, strangling with exercise bands. Didn't have to work, lived in a beautiful house, had a nice car, went on great vacations. And then she murders her children, and the women praise the murder, but then also say the dad murdered them. This is like the praise of Carmelo Anthony or any of that. So let's go ahead now and go to the women line in the street and an interview with them.

0: time for Lindsay is the mental health.
1: Look at this cult. It's like Black Lives Matter or any of it. I mean, look at these lunatics. What does making a heart mean?
2: At one time, who may understand all of us on a level that others don't. So
3: I felt like the system failed her. She was begging for help, but no one was there. I don't know if us being here will make her feel any better, but I mean, she's living in hell right now.
4: Just wanted to support Lindsay and just say it could be.
1: We got their trans flags. You know, one of my sisters. Bunch of lunatics.
4: It could be one of my best friends, and it could be me. So
1: whatever's aberrant, these women go and worship it.
5: We are hearing her. We see that she tried everything, and I really do believe that she went into a state of psychosis.
6: Clancy's supporters call her attorney Kevin Reddington a champion of women's rights.
7: Is she aware of this support, and what does she think of this support?
8: I'm going to go in and see her right now. I'm sure that she is, and if she isn't, she will be.
7: What do you think about?
8: She's so beat up and just so.
1: So they want to kill the babies when they're not born. Yeah. Now they want to kill them when they are born, like Massachusetts just passed.
6: The crowd.
9: Thank you!
10: Thank you!
11: Thank you!
10: Thank you!
1: Those are your school teachers. Those are your bureaucrats. And it's not all women, but it is a particular subset that go under Stockholm Syndrome, and by whatever the system's saying, and whatever's aberrant, whatever's destructive, they buy into it. It's the Jezebel spirit. And you've seen it. You don't need me to cover it all. There's hundreds of these videos of them praising her and saying, release her, when she strangled her children. Regardless, she needs to be locked up for the rest of her life. So let's play this clip about what happened on the jury yesterday. It's clip 5 and all the insanity there. It turns out there's people on the jury who aren't too well in the head either. So let's go to that clip. Here it is.
12: News in the trial of Lindsay Clancy. We just got word the jury is done for the day. Back to Brian Yenis live in Plymouth. What can you tell us about this move, Brian?
13: Bill, good morning. Well, in about 2 hours, the day is done. Surprising. We thought that it would begin with testimony. It did not. Each juror was questioned by the judge about what we simply don't know, actually. We don't know why the jurors were questioned, but but all of a sudden they were. And then there was the witness that went up, the last defense witness. Her name was Shayla Kavanaugh. She did testify today. She was a chaplain at Brigham and Women's Hospital who visited with Lindsay Clancy multiple times while she received treatment after the killings. She said that Lindsay alluded to having hearing a voice, and that the voice, according to Lindsay, told her that if she did not follow the command, neither she or her children would be safe. This is important because the defense is arguing that Lindsay Clancy was hearing voices that told her to kill herself and her children, and therefore she was going through a postpartum psychosis temporary that
1: the corporate media says kill your baby.
13: What she was doing was wrong.
1: Bill Gates says kill your baby.
13: After the prosecution challenged her.
1: This is a culture of death from the top down. Bill Gates' daughter just got caught in these big secret university corporate meetings about how to global domination and dumb everybody down and kill everybody. Have you figured it out yet? We got a psychotic demon cult problem. And it's trying to turn the public into vampires like them. We'll be right back with your calls and massive news.
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0: 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Up next, we have Nico. 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
1: That's right. 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
0: Wonderful. And what breed would you say Nico is?
1: I'd have to go with a tabby-ish Persian kind of mix.
0: Tremendous cat.
1: I'd also like to point out her coat's wonderful mix of colors. Is it black, gray, gray-black, brown?
0: Somewhere in between.
1: Indeed.
0: You know, it's always special when we get to see a cat like this.
1: Just look how she struts.
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1: Ah, and see how she curls up and cuddles her person.
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1: Nice one.
0: I know. 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
1: Fantastic indeed. 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
6: There's a 14-year-old boy from West Texas. Name is Travis. Travis had a wish to catch a fish. 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So the Make-A-Wish Foundation reached out to one of its thousands of volunteers, Guy Terwilliger, captain of the Hukuli fishing boat in Kona, Hawaii. That's on the Big Island. 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

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And please share those live feeds. You are the Paul Revere's. So I want to go to your calls on the leftist women of America, mainly white women, praising a mother that killed three of her children and saying that she's a victim, while at the same time, no evidence, blaming her husband. I want to get your take on Trump himself saying he wants to be a king, he wants to run in 2028, and having his surrogates put out all this king stuff all day long that mirrors North Korean propaganda. We've got the strait still closed, Trump saying it's open, it's not. The hyperinflation setting in, the bond market in deep trouble, quantitative easing starting again 5 days ago, not working, backfiring. This is serious business. And then tied into the attack on the family and attack on women, Dressed in Braids outrages German manual put up by the government to educators shows how to detect far-right kids in kindergarten so they can be targeted. Do they wear dresses and do they have braids? That's how this works. They don't want women to be in a normal feminine role that empowers them and makes them happy. They want to make sure they can screw them up and discriminate against them. This is a attack on our biology, attack on our chromosomes. This is tyranny beyond belief. So that's where we are, ladies and gentlemen. So I want to take your phone calls. Before we do that, we have a massive group of sales going on right now at theAlexJonesStore.com. You just saw the Texas Court of Appeals overturned the Sandy Hook judgment against us today and said that they didn't show evidence and it was basically a fraud. We got bigger stuff about to happen, but your support of us and our legal battles is allowing that. You won't see most of our legal victories. Big ones you're about to hear about very soon. 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We'll be ready to announce all this. 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And separately, even though it's in the top 10 bestsellers, are Shilajit pineapple flavored gummies, and that's a huge bottle of those bad boys. You get a bottle of this free with every order. This is the most insane sell ever, but that's a limited time for that. And I asked them, why are you doing it? They said, well, because it's a bestseller, it's in the top 10, but we want people on the fence to get it. Because we have such a high reorder with it, they're going to want to continue. So it's like a crack dealer giving kids free cocaine or, you know, free heroin. Of course, that's bad. This is good for you. Knowing they're going to get addicted. So it's definitely a loss leader, but we want you to try it. We want you to get it. Again, I've been eating these, so this isn't even full, and there's still a ton of them. Look. Maybe overhead shot over here so I don't mix these. Got to put these back in the bottle. Look at all these. I've probably already eaten 15 out of here. I mean, look at all these bad boys. Every one of these is super concentrated Shilajit and a bunch of other super ingredients. I mean, there's a bunch of crazy stuff in this. This is amazing. And so you definitely want to zoom in on that really close so I can read it. My eyeballs don't even work anymore. Look at that. Zoom in on that for me. Yeah, so it's got the concentrated.

We are back live. Thank you for joining us in this live Friday transmission, special broadcast tomorrow at noon. Be sure and join us for that right here at the Alex Jones Network, AJN Live.

0: traded Shilajit in it, and it's got a bunch of other super nutrients in it as well, ashwagandha, turmeric, you name it. 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
0: 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They sold out in about a week. And then the mint is in Missouri. It took them longer than a week to get us more. 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And now those are available. And there's less than 2,000 left right now. And it's a fundraiser. If you want to get that all silver coin, makes a great gift. And it funds this operation. So be sure and get the 250th anniversary Successful Continual collectible coin right now at thealexjonesstore.com as well. Because we've had a bunch of court victories. We've had a bunch of other victories with InfoWars and other things I can't tell you about yet. The one ingredient missing to dominate and win is the money. Because we got money to run the network and where we're at right now and not almost any extra. We need more money to prosecute this operation and win. 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Thank you all so much for your incredible support. Could not do it without you. All right, let's do this now. I still have all these stacks of insane news and more on Bill Gates' daughter caught in a secret world government committee on how to dominate the planet, create world government, and be a dictator and enslave humanity. These are quotes from people inside the with a whistle on her. No one's even denying it. We have new developments on that, big new developments on the flock cameras and so much more, and more news as it breaks. Also, you have now the second wave confirmed of Spain. Invaders are now eating the cats and birds. We have some video of that for you. They're eating the cats. They're eating the dogs. And so we'll be getting to all of that news coming up as well today. But right now, let's go to your phone calls. And as soon as you hear a caller hang up, that's your chance to call in. We'll put that number back on screen for folks. And again, callers have this one little pet peeve I have. I'm not going to screen your call on air. We just want a clean phone line of what your topic is. We're not screening for topics unless I'm on a particular topic. You can disagree with me, agree. You can do whatever you want. Just get to it. You don't have to ask, can I say this? Can I say that? It drives me crazy. 512-266-0642, 512-266-0642. All right, so Dave, Nathan, Rick, Francisco, Carlos, Kevin, and others, we're taking your calls now. If you just tuned in, Trump is literally officially pushing to be a king, mirroring North Korean worship of their dictators. Just not only am I against it, it's like not popular. It's really weird, but I guess it's all about appealing to him. So, Dave in California, you're on the air. Go ahead.
2: Hey, Alex. In the morning, longtime listener, honor and a privilege to get on the air with you here.
0: Me too. Privilege to talk to you. Thank you.
2: Thank you. Yeah, Trump, as usual, I think, is just doing his chest puffing thing. He likes to kind of bloviate. And trust me, I voted for him 3 times. I'm a Trump fan, but he's getting a little off course now. I think he's just doing his usual thing where he likes to exaggerate. The guy's going to be, what, 83 years old by the time his term ends? I don't think he's actually going to run again. I think this is just a way to keep him in the news and try to take some of the bad press off of him lately.
0: No, I totally agree, but it's unpopular and unseemly. I agree he's not going to run again. I agree he won't be king.
2: Oh, absolutely.
0: But he's doing it to troll people. Well, that's not a cool troll. We want to see indictments. No. We want to see, yeah.
2: Yeah, absolutely. Do you mind if I touch on the other topic you were talking about?
0: Of course,

0: of course you talk whatever you want.
1: All righty.
0: You're doing it.
1: I'm from Massachusetts. I live in Southern California right now. There's a story in the news right now. It just made Fox News today. It's national news now. Little small town of Worcester. It's the second biggest city in Massachusetts. There's a woman that was married to a cop. This is a white woman, by the way. Married to a cop of 30 years. Slits the cop's throat, and they cannot find this woman after 2 days. No one is bringing up SSRIs or what this woman was on. It's just another example of just white women are going crazy in this country right now. And, you know, I don't know what's going on. Something's not right here, but someone's got to look into SSRIs with women. Because how can
0: I agree. Some like 30% of them are on it. I'm not trying to bash white people in general. It's not like some boomers don't vote, you know, for neoconism, but most of them do. It's the same thing. It's white women almost to a woman out there for the woman that murdered three of her kids. I mean, so why do you think white women are? I mean, I know 30% of them are on SSRIs. You think that's what it is? Because they had a little more money. They think it's trendy. What, out of 100 plus thousand people euthanized in Canada in the last year, most of them are white, most of them are women. I mean, I think they're really the target of the brainwashing.
1: I think it's a major contributing factor, Alex, because women in general tend to, I know there's a term for it, but where they tend to like, remember back in like the 90s when it was cool to be a lesbian and it, I was like, ooh, this is the new thing. And then all
0: women, not all women, but women tend to conform. So if assisted suicide is cool, they kill themselves. If murdering your kid is cool, they kill their kid.
1: Yeah. Yeah. And it's outrageous. And now this is like the next.
0: Well, that's because white women, even if they're not boomers, they're like boomers. They believe they're the establishment. They're taught that. So they believe conforming gives them power. So if the left says jump in a wood chipper or throw your kid in it, they will do it. Because they believe they're the rulers, they're really the schmucks, the suckers. I think you've hit the key here.
1: Alex, we're hitting a Rubicon now where women are totally okay and actually supporting killing babies before they're born, up to the point of being born. And what's crazy is me being from Massachusetts, that's what they just passed. But now they're crossing the Rubicon and saying, hey, you should be able to kill your kids after they're born because they stressed me out. That's not a reason to kill a child. You know, that's called being a parent and having to deal with.
0: Well, that's exactly. Remember, Virginia and New York and a bunch of others passed things where if the baby comes out before they had to keep it alive, now they can kill a baby after it's born. And so the women are like, well, then woman killed her 8-month-old. What's the big deal? And that's what Dr. Peter Singer and all these leftist eugenicists teach is they say be able to kill a kid up to age 3. So it's always push the envelope here. And women are like, that's powerful. I should be able to. You know, slit my kids' throats if I want. I'm a empowered woman. If I want to take a butcher knife to my 5-year-old, hell yeah, kill him. That's liberal. Hail Satan.
1: For sure.
0: Look, every ancient culture during collapse, they would always develop agrarian societies, learn how to grow crops. Then they would develop pottery and metallurgy and science and medicine. And a weird priest class would get control. And it would usually go to weird goddess worship, which the left says they want to bring back. And then suddenly there'd be idols and throwing babies into fires. And the women were just like, throw their babies in. And every culture, and women, there's a switch you can flip where they just love to barbecue babies. And it's not all women, but it's demon-possessed ones.
1: Alex, can I mention one last thing and I'll let you go?
0: Well, we're not censoring you. You're doing it. You're doing the thing, brother. I'm not mad at it, but the next caller will do it too. No, you're on the air. Go ahead.
1: Is there any chance you're going to link back up with the Revenge of the Sith guys or Adam Curry from No Agenda? Because he's a Rogan guy. He's in Texas. You should really link up with Adam Curry.
0: Yeah, I like Adam Curry. He's really smart. He got, the last time he was on my show like 10 years ago, he got a big backlash from his supporters and said, my biggest interview is with you, but I can't come on your show. You can't come on mine. And I saw him like 3 years ago at one of Rogan's shows, The Mothership, shook his hand, said hi to his wife. But, I mean, Adam Curry won't come on the show.
1: Well, he found Christ recently. His co-host, John C. Dvorak, just passed away, RIP, and he's got some time now. I think you got a big crossover audience, Alex, and I think you should take advantage
0: of
1: that.
0: You're lobbying me. He won't come on the show. So, I mean, he wants to come on, he can come on.
1: Wow. All right. Well, thank you for having me on, Alex.
0: Yeah, you bet. Thanks for the call. Look, there's this thing. I was the first person to get really censored, and I'm still on YouTube, Instagram, Facebook, and most things. And I'm only allowed on Rumble and only on X.

0: at AlanShonesLive.com. They came in and took over InfoWars, all that. So people still know, like it's safe to do anything out there but be with Alex Jones. So I love Adam Curry. But people are always, they have this person on, have that person on. They won't come on. Joe Rogan's afraid to have me on. And that's fine. I'm not mad at Joe. It's fine. He can say everything I say now and be safe. But the globalists are like a hunting dog that's after a target. It's like, don't get near Jones or you'll get big problems. And that's fine. But I'll be pumping gas. Go on Rogan. Why aren't you on Rogan? And I'm like, okay, hey, great. Why aren't you on Rogan? You ought to be on there. Why aren't you on there? Well, because Joe Rogan won't have me on because he's afraid of the backlash he gets from the corporate sponsors. For whatever reason, what I'm saying, the system's still the most scared of because I'm the most on the target. And so I'm not mad at Joe. I'm not mad at Adam Curry. I'm not mad at any of these people. Just people are asking me, why aren't they on? Because they won't come on and they won't have me on, okay? You asked the question, you got the answer. Nathan in South Carolina, go ahead. You're on the air.
1: Alex, congratulations on the win to you and your whole team. What I really want to get into here today is what they've been able to do while they sunk their teeth into our country to destroy the last land of freedom is that they've been able to convince us that we can vote our way out of it. But if they have driven our women to psychosis, if they are melting the minds of our children, the last group left is to control the men. And once men realize that we cannot pass the SAVE Act, we cannot deport the mass voter bloc that they've brought in, then we will realize that there is no more way for us to vote out of this. I think Trump might have been a facade to convince us there is still that possibility. Once we realize that's never going to happen, then the men in this country will rise up to take it back. And that's when I think they will take us to war. The only way to control the men, unlike the women and the children, is to actually feed us to the cause of war. So my question to you is, do you think we are past that breaking point to now the only thing they have left to destroy our country is to destroy the men?
0: 1,000%. Elaborate.
1: I just have been watching you for a while, and as we watch these allies and these countries create pacts that allow us to really understand that there's no coming back from Israel's destruction of the Middle East to NATO's insane concepts of how they're able to take apart Russia into several pieces. If those pieces are in motion, the only thing left is to get America involved. I'm a military age man. I think if they've been talking about using AI to recreate the draft, I'm just nervous that when these midterms come around, when we realize that there's no way to secure elections, then the men my age rise up, take the country back. But before that happens, they take us into full World War III. I know you've been predicting it. I know you call it World War IV. I'm just getting nervous, man.
0: Well, you definitely know what you're talking about. Historically, imperial systems, corrupt governments, they will, when they have an uprising, they will start a war with an enemy to make people unify around the central government. So you're absolutely right, or they'll release a new virus. They don't just have war now. They also have pandemics. Because the pandemic failed and backfired on them, that's a card that isn't as strong anymore. But you're absolutely right. And so...
1: So do you think there's no way we can vote out of this? Do you think it's gone with the voter block and the unsecure elections? Or do you think there's still a chance for us to secure our elections?
0: Well, I mean, we're finally exposing it. It's coming out. The fraud's real. We're getting some traction on reforming it, but you have to keep voting just to put inputs into it to show it's a fraud. You can't give up on that front. It can't be the only one. See, what I do is I talk to the establishment that's a bunch of different blocks and say, you think you're going to slowly cut off resources and pose as the saviors to rearrange everything. We're going to expose you're behind cutting off the resources so that people will blame you so that this won't work. And a larger camp within the system, it's not the biggest in combined, but it's one of the largest camps by itself as an individual camp, realizes they're not going to get away with this. They're going to be able to live in their bunkers and on their ships while we all kill each other. And so you got more and more people like Elon Musk, whether he's a great guy or whether he's a pragmatist, that realizes that we need to have an expansionist laissez-faire system, not a contraction and a controlled austerity to control people and depopulation, but a laissez-faire expansion into space and stop blocking the innovative technologies. And I've seen some real traction within different sectors of the establishment to go with that expansionist, anti-stagnant plan. Because the globalists, you can look at this, They can implode stuff and cause a world war, but in the

0: and they're going to get destroyed as well. And so the best move for them would be to go to a laissez-faire expansionist development program. The problem is they're so baked in to use crises to keep control that they can't help but try to keep control, even though in the end it destroys them. And they're directed by Satan, who in the end wants to set us all up and kill us all. And so they're not really in control. But we, the people, are in control, and the level of awakening is greater than it's ever been. And so God will take us the rest of the way. It's up to us to tell the truth, to take action, to speak out, and then just let God take us the rest of the way. Does that make sense?
1: Yeah, it does. I'm just wanted to hear you flesh it out. I feel like this has been a while since you talked about them getting back into a corner. As you've mentioned, that's when they become the most dangerous. So appreciate your analysis.
0: Well, I appreciate yours. Well, listen, they're backed in a corner because they designed the bubble to be already popped and to use that to bring in the global government, social credit score, central bank digital currency. So they're backed in the corner of their plan already in motion. But if they're in a position where they get the blame and they can't control and people won't stay locked in their houses, then they can't pull this off. They want to bring in permanent digital martial law AI run using the COVID lockdown as the model for the carbon lockdown. But now their carbon tax is shot down. Now that's discredited. Now we're out of the Paris Accord. It's falling apart everywhere. And so their whole master plan Club of Rome for control is screwed up. But the collapse they engineered is here. And they went with the closure of Strait of Hormuz to go ahead and use that as an economic control measure. And there will get short-term gain, long-term destruction. Trump says, you know, short-term pain, long-term gain. It's the opposite. And so we have to fill the battle space with the truth. We have to define who's who. We have to show who the players are so people know what they're dealing with. So when we go into these deeper crises, people are not naive about what they're facing. But I know this. They don't want to speak it out against it. They don't want people to be aware how things work, because that's more people at every level, low level, mid-level, high level, that will recognize what's happening and not just accept the narrative from the globalist on top that is designed for depopulation control and transhumanism. So we're not going with their plan, but it's not enough to oppose their plan. We have to have our own plan, which is something we have discussions about as well. Thanks for the call. All right, more calls straight ahead in 2 minutes when we come back on the other side of this break. Have you shared the live feeds at rumble.com/TheAlexJonesShowLive? 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
5: I'm James Flippin. We are an hour away from the deadline as 50% tariffs are set to take effect against imports from Canada unless a deal is reached here at the last minute. President Donald Trump saying earlier tonight,
6: the deal with Canada is moving along and we should be able to have a deal with Canada. We're also starting on a new deal with Mexico. a much better deal for the United States.
5: Canada's representative.

0: Say more work needs to be done. Also today, Brazil's president called Trump to try and get trade talks restarted. And the White House says so-called out-of-quota tariffs against ground beef will be suspended for 90 days, allowing for up to 300,000 metric tons of ground beef to be imported at a lower cost. And that beef will also be sold at 25% below current market prices. President Trump saying,
1: I don't want to say which countries, but there are a few countries, but they're going to be sending in the highest quality beef, and it's something that we need.
0: But some ranchers say this will make it even harder to boost herd sizes, which have been thinned amid drought and higher feed prices. In Charlotte, the family of Arina Zarutska has filed a lawsuit against the city and a security company. She's the young white woman, a Ukrainian refugee, who was stabbed to death on a light rail train by a black man. Her family claims security and safety failures contributed to her killing. DeCarlos Brown Jr. faces murder charges. Tens of thousands remain without power in northwestern Indiana following last week's devastating flooding.
2: It's not okay for us to continually be in survival mode.
3: We need to have a light at the end of the tunnel.
4: It's been pretty rough.
0: Governor Mike Brown has estimated the storm-related losses could exceed $5 billion, and in Hawaii, Storm Moke could dump up to an inch of rain, elevating the flood risk after Hurricane Lala hit there last weekend. Police in Massachusetts continue to search for Karen Solomon, who was accused of murdering her police officer husband.
5: A warrant was issued to Karen Solomon for assault and battery with a dangerous weapon. Assault and battery with a dangerous weapon with serious bodily injury.
0: And that's Worcester Chief of Police Kevin Saucier. Solomon accused of murdering her husband, Kurt Solomon, at their home earlier this week. In Iowa, several women stepped forward to give their best chicken call during the Iowa State Fair Ladies Chicken Calling Contest. Ann Lind of West Des Moines went on to take home first place, as well as a whopping $5 prize. Hut Hut Hike! It's Pizza Hut, or as the pizza restaurant chain owned by Yum Brands says, you could just call us Hut for the next 25 weeks. They posted a photo of a store's location on social media with a football banner hung up over the word pizza. This is the Worldwide News Network.
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7: November 20th, 1983. ABC Television decides to air the TV movie The Day After. The film about an all-out nuclear war and how it affects a community in Kansas was probably the most controversial programming choice in American history. The film's director, Nicholas Meyer, made another decision. He insisted the script and the performances not be very good. 100 million people in the U.S. watched it live.
0: This weekend, the Freedom 250 Grand Prix of Washington, D.C. will take place. It's a historic, free, two-day NTT IndyCar Series event on the streets of the Capitol. What's it like to ride in one of those things? We take you to the National Mall.
8: Okay, we're out here. 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Rolling! Let's go! Wait, how many miles per hour?
9: About 132.
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9: Are you ready?
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9: Let's go.
8: Let's go.
10: Sharp turn!
8: What was our top speed?
9: 133.
8: Don't go driving that normally on the DC roads. That's not allowed.
0: And that's News Nation's Libby Dean. It was on this day in 1980 when PETA was founded. I'm James Flippin.

0: Man, I wish I'd listened to my parents and grandparents more. But young people don't listen, do they? I listened some. I wouldn't be alive. I didn't listen some. Man, if I just listened, I'd be in such a better position. But more importantly, even listening to your parents is listening to God and that conscience that God gave you. And as I get older, I learn more and more, just go with my conscience. That's why I went after Tim Pool. He just said some snarky stuff and piled on with the Israeli lobby with a bot. I knew it was. And I wasn't even mad about it, but my gut, the Holy Spirit said, attack. And then it revealed him saying all these horrible lies, that he's got proof I'm on a payroll, which isn't true. And then it drew attention to him being on the Russian payroll and meeting with the Israelis secretly. I'm not out to get Tim Pool. I just don't normally infight. It's when I get that impetus and I have that, I intellectually look at it and I got that final feeling and I go, literally, God, you want me to do this? It's like, yeah, do it. And it's that final little piece, folks. And I don't claim to understand it. I don't claim to be in control of it. But I've definitely learned to listen to the voices. And I imperfectly, you know, develop and deploy what God wants done. I'm a failed vessel, a deformed vessel, an imperfect vessel. Everything I do, all my success is God. Every bit of it. And I want to be one quadrillion absolutely clear on that because it is all God. And when you see the arrogance of Trump and him pushing that he's going to be a king and people behind the scenes, he thinks he's invincible. He told Tucker last time they talked, he said, nothing I do fails. You just watch the world go great. It hasn't. That's called megalomania. So I think it's age. It's a lot of things. The Democrats are like, oh, you admit you were wrong to support Trump. No, I'm glad I did the last 10 years until the last year. And I still think he's better than Democrats in many ways, but it doesn't matter. We can't compromise. And it's his activities that are going to lose us the midterm. So talking to Rick in Indiana, Rick, you want to talk about Trump as king? People just tuned in. I played it in the first hour. Just bizarre parallels with his propaganda, with North Korea propaganda for their dictators. And I just don't think this sit well with anybody. And I don't think it's going to be successful with the public. So the question is, why is he doing it? Rick, go ahead.
1: Well, I've been listening to you. This is my 22nd year, and I've been telling my family and friends for years about a certain thing that you had been talking about, that you talked about for a long time, but I haven't heard you mention it. Now, remember General Flynn, when he was on your show, was talking about over 30-something national emergencies that are on the books right now?
0: Yes.
1: Yeah, well, the one particular presidential directive would be Presidential Directive 51 that could be pulled off. You preached that for a long time. And the thing is, if he wants to be, quote, king or president again in 28, if he's still physically and mentally able to do that, if he enacts that, then he stays president until Congress, like I think, was it 6 months later or whatever, nullifies it or what have you. But
0: and that's right. You got a whole bunch of executive orders and presidential decision directives that get reissued by each president. Rarely do they get repealed by the executive branch. And Trump has reissued all of them, PDD 51, where he can declare a national emergency, suspend Congress for 6 months, put us in work brigades. There's a whole bunch of executive orders that repeat it. People get confused. They go, why is there, you know, 10 of them? Well, each president will reissue them. Sometimes they change them. And we should, you know what? Good point. I've covered some of this stuff so many times that I forget. I probably haven't covered Presidential Decision Directive 51 or the other executive orders in years.
1: Yeah.
0: So I pledge to you by Monday, I will do 2 hours on presidential decision directives and executive orders.
1: Yeah, that'd be a great idea. And the last thing real quick is about these women. And of course, we do know there's a lot of men out there too, because I see it. I tell my brothers and I tell my wife, you know, when you're out there, watch it, because it's loony world out there. And my phrase that I've coined is, these people, without being, you know, harassed because I'm using these terms, but these people are mentally paraplegic is what they are. It's just all there is to it. And of course, Satan is behind all this, but it's just, there's no other way to describe it, their mentality.
0: I'm telling you, I travel.

0: Well, quite a bit around the country, and I've been in Austin since I was in high school and grew up in Dallas. I've never seen just more lunatics running around, black, white, old, young on the street. I can be going to work sometimes at 6 a.m. in the morning, and there'll be a guy running across the street with a baseball bat or a machete. I'll be in, like, nicer areas of Austin, and a crazy man will, like, come out of the bushes while I'm pumping gas and yell at me and say he's going to eat my brain. Almost everybody I know has had their house robbed, their car robbed. I got, our own reporter got murdered racially. And if you look at the statistics, this is kind of a dead reckoning, but I can grab a pen and kind of show this. With SSRIs going up, the 5G, the culture, all of it, let's say starting in 1990 to like 2026 today, if you look at the mental illness, it's all going like this in general. But women's like that and men is like that. So it's not that women are bad. It's just everybody knows under pressure, women crack up more than men. So you're right. Men are having issues, but they just tend to become homeless or drunks or just lazy or whatever. When women go nuts statistically, it gets more cuckoo town. It is absolutely everywhere. And what's happened is they got all these drugs, all the society stuff. They're not based in reality. They're watching so much entertainment and screen time. And now the money is getting cut off. And now the inflation's there. And so now they're under pressure. Because before they could lay around and watch Netflix and, take benzos all day. And now the money ain't there. And now they don't have the money to go get the benzos. And that's kind of just a small snapshot. But that's what's happening is, and imagine if we really crash and the EBT cards, even if the EBT cards don't crash, you'll get your $1,000 every 2 weeks, but it won't get you a week because of inflation and the grandparents are dying that took care of the lazy kids and their kids. And so society is unraveling by design. They've done everything they can to undermine it. And it is going to be spectacularly dangerous. Go ahead.
1: Yeah. So and I can't remember his name, that the pastor from Arizona that you had mentioned years ago, that stayed with the elite. And they told him about the gas prices and everything before he was on his deathbed. And I can't remember who it was, but he also had mentioned that we won't run out of gas or food. We'll starve because of the inflation.
0: Was it Lindsey Williams?
1: Lindsey Williams. That's what the gentleman that was past the elitist guy.
0: And by the way, he was a great talk show host. He was the main pastor for those big oil companies. And of course, everything he was saying was already out in the news, but he was there firsthand. Of course, it's all come out what he said was true.
1: Yeah. And one of them told him, the country's not going to, because we're talking right now about the food shortages and all that. And he had mentioned that, and that's happening right now, the inflation, that's probably just the first phase is we won't be able to afford it, and then the food will disappear.
0: Well, absolutely. It's like the U.S. can get fertilizer. It just costs twice as much, so farmers are sitting it out.
1: And exactly.
0: And I'm telling you that I'm from a farming ranching community, and it's not just the kids moving away and the rest of it. Everybody's just giving up. And then all you got is big agri operating, and they themselves are propped up, and even they can't operate now because they've been so good at destroying the small producer. The secret was they were exploiting the small producer and giving them almost nothing. Well, now the small producer's giving up. It's even now destroying Tyson and Cargill and all the rest of it. Thanks for the call. Great call. Now, notice, callers, he just went to his next point. I'm not mad at you, but he didn't ask permission to make his points because the first caller made great points, but he asked permission four times. I'm going to pull my hair out. Oh, I actually already did. And again, it's not even, I've been doing this 30-something years. It's not that it bothered me the first 10 or the first 20. It's that it's weird. It's like an allergy. It could be the most simple thing. It just keeps happening. And you're like, yes, you have permission. Yes, you have permission. Yes, you don't need permission. You called in. We respect you. You say what you want. Do not ask permission to say what you're going to say. Please. I'm begging you. I somehow I'm going to get control of the situation. And Limbaugh used to say, just say dittos. I love you, too. I love you more than you love me. I want to fight these people. I mean, tell you, you call up thinking me fighting them? They're attacking us all. Of course I'm fighting. And we're all in the same boat bailing it. And I'm bailing and you're bailing and you're thanking me. Well, I thank you, too, because I don't want you to thank me. I want you to think about how important you are. You're more important. There's more of you than me. I just want you to support us financially by word of mouth because we're in this together. I'm swinging for the fences here, baby, and I need you to get the mindset that you're number

number one. That ain't about kissing your ass. Look at it. Ain't nobody coming to save us but us. I need you to save me. I'm here to help you too. But damn it, we're in this together. And I just want that mindset. People think, oh, thank you. You're doing this for us. And I'm like, yeah, I'm doing it for me too. And I need your help. I could try to, it's like a car is tumped over on a little kid. One guy can't pick it up. I need some help here, man. Like, thank you, sir, for trying to pick that car up off that kid. I'm like, I need, help me get the damn car off of him. Don't thank me for trying to pick the car up. I need some damn help here. And I know you are helping. I'm talking to the people out there that sit there. I mean, I'm good at research, right? But anything I sell you is really good, too. I mean, yeah. Again, why the hell? It's just a no-brainer. But I get it. There's so many people that do sell crap. They think it's like funny to rip you off once. I don't want to rip you off once. I want a relationship with you. And the reason I've been fundraising is I'm destroying them in court. We got three lawsuits against them. I'm deposing them. I'm winning. You just saw the big ruling for us. That is nothing what you're about to see, okay? But it takes money. And all I want you to do is keep me in the fight to wreck their ass. And when I'm wrecking their ass, legally and culturally and politically, you're doing it with me. It's not like I'm like, oh, you're with me. Let me tell you something. Spiritually, culturally on this show, I've got this will, but it's like I'm paralyzed. Use the last guy's analogy. I want to throw this punch, but one person, it's like, it barely moves. 100 people starts moving. 10,000 faster. Millions, lightning, unstoppable Mike Tyson. You have the power. Not me. We all individually have power, but together, through individual will combining, we are unstoppable. Getting chills right now. We could beat these people like that if people got into how the world works, if they got excited about how it works. I know this audience of activists, you are excited how it works. You care about history and science and issues. We've got to infect everybody. That's what the globalists call me, is an infection. That's what they call you. We have to infect them with the cure. But a lot of people don't want the cure. I use the analogy a lot of Omega Man, the remake of Vincent Price, Last Man in the World. And then the next one was I Am Legend with Will Smith. And the first two are excellent. All three are really good films. But Charlton Heston is the scientist. He has the cure, and he's immune. It's his blood. And he goes, because most of the zombies are just mindless, but a small percentage become like vampires and still keep their smarts, but can't, you know, are basically undead. And he goes, I got the cure. And they went, we like this. We like being vampires, and throw a spear into his ass. But it didn't matter. He'd already got out to some survivors outside the city and figured out he had the cure and given them his blood, so they were able to go on. But the point was, the vampires didn't want the cure, folks. They don't want the cure. So you got to realize, try to warn people, try to give them the cure. Jesus Christ, common sense, freedom, the West, capitalism, being decent, being honorable. It's not like we don't know tricks. They'll do it back to us. That stuff goes around, comes around. Reap what you sow. I love the people that are into evil. They're like, oh, you don't know how it works. You just know how smart we are. No, I know how dumb you are. I know more about evil than you do. That's why I ain't into it. If I was evil, boy, you'd have a big problem. I'm a big old evil black devil if I joined the dark side, and that ain't who I am. But the point is that, yeah, cue up the Charlton Heston. I've shown you guys, I said it like a week ago, I wanted to play it, and I forgot to play it. You showed the B-roll. Pull up Charlton Heston killed Omega Man. And show a few minutes of the build-up to it, because that is the perfect archetype of what we have the cure. We're like, here, they're like, not only do we not want the cure, we're going to kill your ass. We like what we are. We like what we did. We like what we've become. So learn, do not spend your time on people that are turned over to evil. Find out if they're good. Find out if they can be saved. And when you find out they can't, move on. Don't argue with people that have that weird demonic gleam in their eye. And you know, move on to the people that are looking and don't know what to do. And there's plenty of those. Those are the sheep we're looking to save, folks. We ain't trying to wake up vampires. Let me tell you, only God can make a vampire turn away. And it happened, you know, in the Bible with Saul of Tarsus getting hit by a bolt of the Holy Spirit. He was evil as hell. And God decides, God can do anything God wants to do. But it's God's department. When you got somebody actually into Satanism and evil and corruption and the elite and they're prideful and they're into all this stuff,

0: and they're all glowing with their arrogance like a Christmas tree. I'm telling you right now, you ain't convincing those people. I've never convinced one of them, and I got persuasive powers. Move on to people you can influence and help. Triage. Do not try to spend your time on vampires. Best advice I can give you. Francisco in Texas and Carlos, Kevin, and Al, Austin, and others. Francisco, you're on the air worldwide.
1: Yes, sir. Thank you for accepting my call, Mr. Jones. Out here in South Texas, we've been noticing that since Trump's been acting like a king and stuff, a lot of Tejanos or Hispanic people have been, you know, upset, you know, that he took us to war and he lost his eye from the, he didn't keep his eye on the ball on the deep state. And a lot of people are upset, and they're praying for Vance. They don't give up on conservatism. So we're praying for Vance. Hopefully Vance can be the one that wins the primary and runs for president and wins. I know that Marco Rubio is not going to run, or he says he's not going to run, and we hope he doesn't, even though he's Latino, but we don't want him there. We want Vance. And another topic, sir, here in South Texas, in the border, and all the way to West Texas, because that's where I work in the oil field, we've been noticing that in the old days, we used to sell arms to Mexico, with Obama and a lot of smuggling arms to Mexico. And now we've been noticing in South Texas and over here also, there's a lot of people that are from Mexico sending surface to air weapons. And they're coming from the Mexican southern border. Those weapons, I don't know if...
0: Well, you're very astute, and record level Hispanic great Americans in South Texas voted in majorities for Trump because he was the underdog. He was real before. We weren't wrong. He got turned, like, you know, milk going bad, or, you know, however you want to call it, or a steak in the refrigerator turning rotten. And hopefully he goes back, because, you know, he's not like a steak. He can be like the Phoenix. Vance is good. That's why they're attacking him everywhere. You know, Rubio has been a neocon, still, you know, very competent, but absolutely that's who the bad guys want. And absolutely, Trump has lost basically all the extra support he had. And we're not just getting the intel on surface-to-air missiles that we know got out of Ukraine to the cartels. That's been confirmed by the FBI and my sources before it even broke. So you're dead on, sir. We now have all these videos I didn't get to yesterday of border being opened down in El Paso. And that's what I was told by high-level Border Patrol sources, former head of it on air, but also others off air. And I'll just not give sources on that, that it actually is not 96% anymore. It's more like 90%. So suddenly the southern border is breaking again. What are you seeing down there?
1: Yes, sir. We're seeing a lot of, in Mexico, it's either you're poor or you're rich. And the rich people are sending the poor people with arms instead of caravans and fentanyl. Now there's a lot. They have a tablet with a satellite thing that you can control a drone, and they're selling them. They're selling them in the border. And, I mean, where are they getting them? And how are they getting them? Is it a plan to destroy us and destroy Mexico at the same time? I don't know.
0: I agree. Mexico, no, they're targeting Mexico, too. You saw that. So let me – it sounds like you really know what you're talking about more than I do in ways. Go back to the surface-to-air missiles. What are you hearing, Francisco?
1: They're expensive, but everybody's pushing them. There's a lot of push to sell them quick, and that everybody's interested, and they're trying to look for interesting people to buy them. They're already in.
0: So you're hearing
1: right
0: from
1: now.
0: Cartels that are all over South Texas. You're hearing, yes, surface air missiles are on the market.
1: Yes, sir. And with satellite driven laptops, what do you call those?
0: Basically Starlink panels.
1: Phones? Yeah, link panels. Yes, sir. Yes, sir, with that. And a lot of people say, hey, man, this is what's going on. Wow, because we work in the oil field in West Texas, and we 14 and 14, but when I go to South Texas, I hear it. When I drive up to West Texas, New Mexico, I hear the same thing. And
0: yeah, for folks that don't know, the Mexican cartels have tanks. They have anti-tank weapons. They've got anti-aircraft, smaller weapons. And I've been saying it for years, since Ukraine has been shipping a lot of surface-to-air missiles to the cartels, and then people have been asking, why aren't they being used? And I've been told that they're creating a background to blame Iran for it. And I'm not saying Iran might not do it, because they've said they might. But at the same time, Israel might shoot down Trump and say it was Iran, because they put out that fake intel that Iran was going to shoot him down in Turkey. And so I'm very concerned.

0: So everything turns here. We were, Obama was sending rifles over there or weapons, and now they're coming this way. And I'm like, what the hell's going on? You know, so yeah, it's totally reversed now. And we just got to keep ourselves loaded up and ready. Yes, sir.
1: All right. Anything else, Francisco? Amazing information, because I know everything you're saying is going on. You just gave more details, so I know you know what you're talking about. Anything else you want to tell us?
0: Yes, sir. We appreciate the methylene blue and the red and the bovine colostrums and most of your products. We really appreciate them. We order a lot from you all, and not a lot, but we order. We gratefully thank you for having those online.
1: Oh, I thank you. Let me tell you, we're winning. You see this big court victory? That's just the beginning. Thank you. Yes. You're going to see big victories. I keep telling my lawyers I want to announce this, and they're right. I'm not supposed to, but you guys have really backed us, and I'm so thankful. Thank you, Francisco. I mean it, folks. I don't fear getting killed. I don't fear getting put in prison. The thing that drives me crazy is losing. And it's not about I'm the toughest guy or I'm the best. No, it's like these people are bad, and I cannot wait to beat them and stick their ass in prison. And we are getting closer and closer. All glory goes to God. And, you know, a fight this long and a fight this hard, and just the closer we get to the victory, it just makes me just absolutely mad at myself that I'm not strong enough, that I get tired, that I can't do more. And I'm not just saying that. I am so committed to this fight, and I know we can turn this around, and I've seen so much victory we've done together, so that's where I'm at. We're going to go to break, go to Carlos, Kevin, Al, Austin, and many others on this live Friday transmission. Then tomorrow, back at noon at Real Alex Jones on X and at rumble.com/ Alex Jones Show Live. 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So many listeners I run into at the grocery store and church, on the street, the park, the gym. They're like, man, I've been listening. I'm sorry, off the air. What are you doing now? And I'm like, alexjoneslive.com. Well, yeah, I see the clips of you, but so you're still on the air. It's like they like the show, but only when they just see it in the feed. We need to tell them, no, here's the main show, so they get the intel right up front. 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
3: 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That's www.nationalpolice.org.
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0: and he's got the zombies trying to kill him. Most of the zombies are just mindless, but a small percentage keep their faculties. And he tries to explain to them, hey, I've got the cure. And they say, we don't want the cure. And that's really an analogy of everything we face here. He thinks he's saving one of them that says she's with him, but she's really not. Because they're already turned over to it, folks.
1: It's the sun up. Man, we'll have to chance it.
0: Go back to your phone calls in a moment. I've talked about this before, so I thought we might as well air it.

It's liberal.

0: And he's already told them he has the cure and they don't want it. And that's also in the Vincent Price original. Basically, he ends the same.
1: The dream is over, friend Neville. Now we can sleep in peace.
0: In fact, I'm not going to air this now, but in post, we post this to X and Rumble and the Alex Jones Show, AlexJonesLive.com. Add the end of The Last Man on Earth, Vincent Price ending. Oh, let's add that here, too. Crank it back up.
2: You don't understand. Oh,

0: And she still gets saved, though. All right, let's go back to your phone calls here, but let's add the Vincent Price ending in there as well. Thanks. All right, let's go to Carlos in Canada on the midterms and what we're expecting here. Carlos, good to hear from you.
1: Thank you, Alex. Good to speak to you. Just want to go back a little bit, because it's written, I think Churchill said, the further you can go back in history, the further you can see forward into the future. And in the context of President Trump, you see a president that came into office, but he didn't have a team with him. He was always short of people that he could call on. So he went back to the people that he knew well, who had bailed him out in the past, in the context of Wall Street, the Rothschild in particular. Wilbur Ross became his Secretary of the Commerce, and then that was followed up later on with Howard Lutnick. So you've got a Rothschild connection, and everything that he has done since he was elected in 2016 has been consistent with the agenda for the Rothschild financial future setup of the worldwide economy. And there are deviations from various camps, but essentially he's been told, obviously he's been sold a story that if he sticks to the plan, he will be able to be the greatest president in history, et cetera, et cetera. And the plan is now becoming clear to everybody as it unravels, of course, thanks to the fact that people all over the world do not accept the plan. And the problem with that the United States is now facing is that there's no leadership, because he's unable to lean on the proper people. There are 335 million Americans, but he's relying on essentially his family. And the latest thing I heard is starting a bank. So basically, we're getting an oligarch along the lines of
0: basically, it's Rothschild first, Trump first, Israel first, not America first. You're dead on. The Rothschild's main representative was Epstein. That's in all the emails. And Nat Rothschild was the main guy. He's now the main heir. That's who they're out on the yacht with, taking over private islands in the Mediterranean. And you got Ivanka Trump so tone deaf. She says, yeah, we took over this island, and millions protest and they lose the island. They are totally disconnected.

0: from reality. So he didn't have anybody who would work with him the first time because they were scared. Then he went and got a group that would work with him. It was basically the Rothschild arm who always betrays who they set up in the end. And I don't think Trump's figured that out yet, or maybe he has. Go ahead.
1: No, what you see essentially is it's a con job. Sorry, it's a confidence job. Look, why is Jared Kushner talking about beautiful apartments and casinos and everything in Gaza on the coastline, when in fact the coastline of Israel, just north of that all the way to Lebanon, is just as attractive? So why not build those skyscrapers along the way, you know, to Haifa? Because, you know, it's the idea is to con people into thinking that they're going to be doing all these good things for the Palestinians. President Trump told Israel, when he came into office in 2024, he said, listen, you guys, get this done before January. Well, they didn't get it done before January. Gaza was not fixed. It's still not fixed. It's getting worse. And so essentially what you've got here is the thwarting of the technological development of mankind into the next generations, which could have been like Elon Musk says, into the universe, because we have the capacity through exponential reproduction, every person and woman and man.
0: Instead, we got roped back into the old British Empire Rothschild model of conflict. You're absolutely right. Is there any way to get Trump to extricate himself from this?
1: Well, I don't think he can, because he doesn't have the personnel. He doesn't have the trust in saying to Americans, bring forth the best that you've got, and let's put a cabinet together of the best that you've got. He had very, very good people that were thwarted, essentially, from ethics, from knowledge, from experience, and have been systematically eliminated, if you remember. And that, to me, is the problem. Now, the war in Iran and the war in Ukraine are linked together in that plan which everybody is rejecting. The idea was stop Russia from providing Europe with energy and have Israel provided with pipelines coming from the coast, you know, of the Gulf Coast. And so Iran wouldn't have gone along with it, so defeat Iran. It's so stupid that it is. We're going actually economically, 2027 is going to be a very, very difficult year for all Americans, so I'm sorry to say.
0: It may not even take that long. Look at what's happening in the bond market. Look at what's happening with inflation. It's bad.
1: Well, there are things that a president that presides can do. You see, President Trump is not a president. He's not presiding. He's a chief executive officer trying to do everything himself. Every day he's in the media. I'm doing this. I'm making a deal. I'm doing that. I'm that. He's supposed to preside over the various secretaries of state that are supposed to be doing the best work for Americans. Not for a third party, but for Americans. So I'm sorry to say, he's turning into Max King George III, led by the Rothschilds, and we're entering...
0: No, I agree. What do you make of all his I want to be a king thing and the propaganda he's putting out mirroring North Korean dictatorship worship?
1: He's a man, he's become president when he didn't have a team. And now he's got all of these failures piling up, that the only thing he can do is to confront it by saying, oh, you know, it's all right, we'll survive a little bit of pain for long-term gain. But in reality, from a point of psychological perspective, he's going to be facing failures that a person who is absolutely absorbed for their greatness cannot cope with. If you look at Paris, after the revolution, Napoleon put the letter N over all of the major palaces in Paris, all over the country. You see the letter N. Well, you know, he didn't build those structures, those institutions. And I think Trump is in the same mode. He's in George III, Napoleonic final phase. And at this stage, he's got 2 years to go. And 2027, unless he changes course, and we can talk
0: no,
1: about...
0: No, I agree. And he wants to rename an aircraft carrier after himself, it's named after a black American hero. That guarantees they take his name off everything later. The way he's... Right. Who cares if your name is something? But I guarantee you, Trump is going to have his name pulled off of everything.
1: That's right. Now, yes, that's right. And like Napoleon, he's not going to end well. Because he's got to stop as soon as possible. He's got to go and find the right people from the universities, from the street, that are

0: trained. And you see the people that are coming together are all capable in their various fields. They make a better secretary than the secretaries he's got right now.
1: It's incredible. Thank you, Carlos. Great points. Kevin in Ohio, you're on the air. Welcome.
2: Yeah, how you doing, Alex?
1: Good, brother.
2: Good. So I don't think Trump can back up because the way I look at it, he's BB's blow-up doll. And you can see it in real time. We've had a lot of reasons to leave NATO. And absolutely, the UN, I think it should have came first. But if you look what's happened, transpired, okay, all of a sudden, Israel attacks Turkey assets, okay? And then all of a sudden, okay, we're getting out of NATO. It was
1: no, I said that yesterday. I said he's probably not pulling out, so the U.S. can't be in a strike with Russia. If Russia hits Europe, they're saying they are. It's probably so if we're not in NATO, we don't have to defend Turkey if Israel goes to full war with them.
2: Exactly. We have to look farther down the line than that, too. So if we pull out of NATO, NATO will dissolve because Europe will not be able to maintain NATO. And at that point, I do believe that Russia is just going to take Ukraine, and probably rightfully so. I mean, based on their logic, I mean, they keep saying that, okay, Israel should be able to take this land and this land because whatever, and China should be able to take Hong Kong or whatever. Then
1: no, I agree. Then it's World War II where Russia and Germany divided Poland. Exactly. The real thing is they're all going to carve everything up, and that was really what the plan was.
2: Yeah, so I guess at the end of the day is we need to decouple from Israel, and that's the truth. And I hate to say that, but Israel's never been a true land through.
1: Well, why do you think Israel's being so arrogant and making statements constantly, their top ministers, about genocide and murdering and, oh, we're going to blow the Christians up? Like they're trying to start a fight. They're trying to turn the world against them. Or is it just pure chutzpah?
2: They are trying to, because the prophet said that the end of the apocalypse will start in Turkey. So if you look what they're doing with the red heifer and all this stupid stuff and calling us Rome and praying to a Roman locker room like they do, make everybody look stupid, it infiltrated in our churches and convincing people over here that there's a such thing as a Judeo-Christian when there's no such thing. It's oxymoron, really. So, and it's really the Zionist. I can't say, I'm not going to say I hate Jews, but I do hate the Zionist, whether you're Christian Zionist, Jewish Zionist, I don't care what you are. And it's the same thing that happened in Russia, and it downfalled Russia, and I do believe it will downfall us. I think we will become a socialist nation at some point because people are too stupid to know their history.
1: Well, there's no mistake. Israel knew that the mullahs weren't going to fall very quickly, and this was really a chaos plan. They've admitted that. And Trump knows that now and has made some actions against Netanyahu. But Israel's playing a very dangerous, reckless game, and so is the EU attacking Russia. And we live in very, very dangerous times. Kevin, thanks for the call. Great point. Al in California, you're on the air. Welcome.
3: What's happening, my man, Alex? Let's go to the 10 billion foot overview. King Charlie came over here shortly after they whacked Charlie Kirk, and they tried to whack Trump twice. So there's your psychology. Slapped him around and told him, hey, you got to follow my daddy's plan and my plan. And that leads me into the next step, which is, I don't know if you're aware of that Daily Signal article that came out about a week ago, that a Chinese sniper high up.
1: It was in the Washington Post, New York Times. They rented the building 600 feet from the White House with a famous Chinese intelligence operative, colonel. It just shows how we're totally infiltrated. What do you think about that?
3: Oh, yeah. It's total garbage. Now, let's lead that into they're going to have the race around the White House. Well, where's Trump going to be? He's going to be outside. Hey, perfect time to take a shot, right? And then my second thing is I'm all about everything that everybody has had to say about Charlie Kirk, but there's one point of the equation that people have left out, and that is an adapter in the 30-06 rifle, shooting a .223 round, which would cause the warble and the weird look

0: the way it struck him. I don't know if that's true or not, but I know it's completely possible.
1: So, like a sabo?
0: Yeah. So, you know, it's like a shotgun. You know, you buy an adapter and you can shoot different rounds. You can shoot 9mm. You can shoot whatever out of the shotgun.
1: Well, it's not just that. You can buy the cartridges where you have a smaller round nested in plastic.
0: Yeah. So, you know, nobody's touched that. And it's, you know, it's kind of mind boggling with, you know, I'm a bit more than a novice gun shooter, and I'm probably, you know, somewhere around your realm. My uncle was a pretty famous shooter. He shot for a magazine and did all the write-ups and stuff. So, but the point being is that, you know, King Charlie came over here after that, and he slapped him around. And Trump did go into the White House with a good team. He had a good team, and they dismantled it. You know, so, you know, where Trump is now, I have no idea. He's definitely scurvy. I'll take him above a Democrat any day, all day long. But, yeah, he's definitely scurvy, for sure. He's gone scurvy.
1: Well, yeah, these different war lobbies, the Israel lobby, they act like if we're pissed about what Trump's doing, like the Democrats. No, we're just trying to get him back on track. And they beat us over the head, and that only makes more people turn against Trump, which they like because they want to get rid of him one way or another. He's totally been set up. Thanks for the call, Al. Austin in Missouri, thank you for calling. You're on the air.
2: Hey, Alex. First of all, I want to tell everybody to take the iodine, get 30,000 feet up view, and then take the methylene blue to stay up there. I wanted to refer to everything that's been going on with Trump. I think he's done so much positive, and all these people leaving his administration may have been actually a part of this next phase to decentralize and disseminate all of these big players, put them, you know, they all have to. Trump's kind of taking the flak right now, so everybody has to disavow him as they leave the administration. But yet they're doing work out there, and they're going under the radar with not getting targeted as much by the deep state. When it comes to Iran, I think that Trump, piece by piece, has been targeting everybody who targeted us under Biden. And Iran's really just one of the puppets that was training all of these terrorists to come over here. And as he's setting up these new blocks, power blocks, so we can detach ourselves from this globalist system, Iran's pushing so much propaganda, they're looking at how we're responding to these influxes in prices, and they're just giving us exactly what we want to divide us and conquer us and find the strong man so they can remain in power over there.
1: Well, at one level, Trump does have a plan to have energy dominance. I think that feeds into it, but the plan, I would not say, is going well. Yeah, there's some Iranian propaganda and things, but BlackRock and the globalists didn't want Trump's recovery. They fought it. And then now they're happy because this war is derailing that. And actually, the dollar's record low value. The U.S. Bonds are in trouble. And so I've seen this talking point out there. This is really sophisticated, you know, economic warfare. And Trump says, oh, we've moved from military to economic warfare because we're out of missiles, basically. And I sure hope you're right, Austin. I think time's going to tell, but are you saying this is like trust the plan stuff?
2: Well, I think what it comes down to is we all know that there's no way that they would declassify our true weapons capabilities, and this may be just burning through our conventional stock of weapons. Every conflict that we got into, you declassified another technology that we have that's a game changer, and when you have those game changers implemented, and like you're seeing orbs over there in, you know, what I would call ancient Persia, they may actually, you know, when it comes down to archaeological wars, they may actually have, and all of this new technology that is super high tech actually comes from ancient technology. They may actually be a bigger, I don't think it's actually been about nukes this whole time. I think that they probably have some kind of ancient capability over there. And just like how it slowed down Michael the Archangel, there's a dark municipality over there. And what are they doing? They're projecting evil off into the world. And we can see the fruits of that.

0: maybe a lot more, you know, than what we can really see or what he can tell us.
1: All right. Well, I haven't had Joel Skousen on in a while because years go by like minutes. And last time I had him on, like, I noticed you haven't had me on because you don't like what I say. And I'm like, no, a year went by. I didn't even think about it. We need to get Joel Skousen on because he's been saying for like 30 years. We know a lot of this is true. They have these secret weapons that the globalists controlling the U.S. will try to manipulate Russia and China, thinking we're out of weapons to hit us. So they have the excuse to strike them with all the high-tech secret stuff. So please tell the producers, I want to get Joel Skousen on. He's a really smart guy, to get his geopolitical take. I've been thinking that for like a month. I don't know why I didn't say that. So we'll see if Joel Skousen can come on. Thanks for the call. All right, Chad, Mark, Stoops, and others, we're going to take a few more of your calls. And then Jay Dyer is set to take over. Then at 3 p.m., about an hour and 5 minutes, Harrison Smith with the War Room. You'll find the feeds at rumble.com/ The Alex Jones Show Live. 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We're doing a special show with myself, Rex Jones, and others. 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I don't claim to have all the answers. I'm just trying to track all this as best I can, and that's where we stand. All right, I'm going to move to these calls quickly now and only give you each about a minute and a half so I get to everybody. Let's go to Mark in Tennessee. Mark, thanks for holding.
2: Hello, Alex. Grace and peace to you from God the Father and our Lord and Savior, Jesus Christ.
1: Amen.
2: Yes, sir. The reason why I'm calling, and some of this is going to sound like it's black-pilled or something, but I'm not black-pilled at all. I am Christ-filled all the way. And the sooner we get into that mentality as a country and understand that Christ, even though things are going to look terrible, but if the ecclesia, which is the word that Christ used, which is the gathering,
1: the people,
2: if the ecclesia focuses on him, he's going to be the one that's going to guide us through and lead us to voices like you and so on. Congratulations on your victory.
1: No, that's all of our victory, all of our victory.
2: Yeah, absolutely. Yes, sir. You're exactly right. And the thing I want to get to is this. Is first, I want to say I want to plug. I first started listening to you about probably 15 or 16 years ago. I actually called you last summer when you had Nick Fuentes on, and you and I started to riff a little bit on a moment of what was going down on the border and how the churches, the Jewish groups, the Muslim groups, we're all linking up and joining in on running this trafficking and so on. And we were about to get to a bigger picture, but we got cut off because it was kind of a shotgun.
1: Well, you're getting cut off now, so stay there, and I'll come back to you. Jay Dyer's cool. I'll take a little bit more time because I'm going to finish it with you, Mark, Chad, Stoops, and Chris at least. 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
1: I'm Jane Metzler. Oh, Canada, no deal. The deadline has just passed for President Trump's 50% tariffs to take effect against imported products from our neighbor to the north, everything from lumber to hockey sticks. Friday evening, Canada's trade representatives said there was more work yet to do, and President Trump was sounding optimistic.
2: The deal with Canada is moving along, and we should be able to have a deal with Canada. We're also starting on a new deal with Mexico, a much better deal for the United States.
1: But Canada's prime minister suspended the trade talks a short time ago, and he says his country will retaliate dollar for dollar. President Trump was in South Carolina stumping for Darlene Graham, appointed by that state's governor to fill the Senate seat held by her late brother Lindsey, who died last month. Darlene Graham facing a GOP primary runoff on Tuesday.
3: The critics say I shouldn't run for the Senate. They say I'm not a politician. You know what I say? Guilty as charged.
1: During a debate with her runoff opponent, Congressman Ralph Norman, Darlene Graham stumbled answering a question about Taiwan, admitting she wasn't well-versed when it came to foreign policy issues. President Trump saying she was just being honest, and he also urged midterm voters to pretend he is on the ballot come November. President Trump announcing an all-out economic war against Iran, and at a news conference set for Monday, Treasury Secretary Scott Bessent will outline some new economic sanctions against Iran. Investors rattled over what that might mean for the global economy and oil prices. The White House addressing the impact at the pump.
4: The EPA is loosening summertime gasoline rules in an effort to bring down prices at the pump. The agency will allow gas stations to switch to a less restrictive fuel blend starting September 1st. That's about 2 weeks earlier than usual. The change should increase the supply of gasoline and could help lower prices, which have surged amid the war in Iran. There's a trade-off, though. The summer fuel rules are designed to reduce smog, so environmental and health experts warn the change could mean more air pollution. Stacey Lynn, Worldwide News Network, Washington.
1: Last week, Lala, now Tropical Storm Moke, is making tracks for Hawaii's Big Island. Right now, it's about 660 miles southeast of Hilo. Maximum sustained winds 45 miles an hour. Tens of thousands, meantime, remain without power in northwest Indiana following last week's devastating floods. For damage is expected to top $5 billion. 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
5: This is your travel report celebrating 250 years of America. 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Then try the local delicacies and warm Navajo fry bread, made fresh right here on the edge of the canyon. 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I'm Yana Derulis for the Worldwide News Network.
1: The White House trying to cut the cost of ground beef.
6: For the next 90 days, the U.S. will allow up to 300,000 metric tons of ground beef to be imported with no out-of-quota tariff. And that beef will then be sold 25% below current market prices. President Trump saying,
2: I don't want to say which countries, but there are a few countries, but they're going to be sending in the highest quality beef. And it's something that we need.
6: Officials say the goal is to lower grocery prices, but also give U.S. ranchers a chance to rebuild their herds. But some have criticized the move, saying it will actually make it harder for ranchers to do that. James Flippin for the Worldwide News Network.
1: Not into beef? Ann Lynn of West Des Moines went on to take first place at the Iowa State Fair's Ladies Chicken Calling Contest. First prize got her $5. Enough for some fried butter on a stick, maybe? Jane Metzler, Worldwide News Network, New York.
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0: to go in there.
1: And I'm the only one brave enough to go in there.
0: Sure. Okay. We'll go with that.
1: Do your worst, sir.
0: Okay, here's a nasty one. Gonna take a long time, and it's going to be hot.
1: I don't know the meaning of hot.
0: You will by the time you get back here. Call Cold Air because we can. Jesse, how did it all turn out?
1: Amazing. I think I earned this glass of ice water, sir.
0: What makes someone want to choose the worst assignments possible, Jesse?
1: Because it feels so good when you stop, sir.
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5: 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Listen, I need everyone to put your phones down. Yes, put it down. 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
3: Hey, be sure to let us know what you think about the show in the comments. 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You can do that on YouTube, wherever you listen to podcasts. And be sure to send this episode to somebody who you think needs it. Somebody who needs a little hope, a little inspiration, a little kick in the pants. All right, let's go to Ethan, who's in Nashville, Tennessee, right here in our backyard. What's up, Ethan?
4: Hey, what's going on?
3: Not a whole lot. Talking to you. How can we help?
4: Okay, so thanks so much for helping. I am a youth pastor. My wife, she also works in the same church as I do. We really get the privilege of working alongside the next generation. She's a worship pastor for the next gen, and I'm a youth pastor, and we have over $100,000 of debt. And one of the things that students have been asking us, you know, going out of high school, going into college, is like, hey, should we go to college? Should we go into debt? Is that something wise to do? And we're really kind of feeling this tension between like faith and wealth and talking about it. Can you help me maybe give good advice for that?
3: Yeah, I can. I love the question. I'll look at it from just the facts of the situation, which is over here, we believe that the borrower is slave to the lender. There's just a piece of that that is not only true, but biblical. So I hope that kind of ties in with you know, where you're at. And so that's why we teach that way. We teach that ultimately it's better for you to have control over your money and that your income is your biggest wealth building tool. Therefore, if you can avoid the pitfalls, you are going to launch yourself into a life that's full of financial peace, a life of financial freedom. You're going to be able to build wealth. You're going to be able to build healthier relationships. You're going to be better in your career because you're not going to be stressed by financial strain.
5: And insanely generous.
4: Yeah.
5: Right.
4: Yeah, definitely. One of my friends tells me, you don't have to have money to be generous. You have to be generous to be generous, but also it helps to have money to be generous.
3: Absolutely. I mean, no one's going to dispute there's different ways of generosity, right? You can be generous with your time and your talents and all these different things, but people want cash also. So like there's that part of it. So now that being said, we're not, you know, looking down on or hating on someone who has gone into student loan debt. But I think that if you can get ahead of the problem, you can prevent it altogether. And we do teach that the best way to avoid student loan debt is to pick the right institution for your education.
4: Yeah.
3: Right? Don't go out of state. try to do your gen eds at a community college.

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1: I'm Jane Vetzler. Trade talks collapsing. After three straight days of negotiations and no agreement by the midnight deadline, the U.S. just imposing 50% tariffs on roughly $20 billion worth of imports from Canada. Everything from lumber to tongue depressors and hockey sticks. Canada's Prime Minister Mark Carney suspended the trade talks. He says his country will retaliate dollar for dollar. Both sides accusing the other of introducing last-minute terms to what already had been agreed upon. U.S. Customs and Border Protection already sending out guidance for importers. The White House says so-called out-of-quota tariffs against ground beef will be suspended for 90 days. This will allow for up to 300,000 metric tons of ground beef to be imported at a lower cost. And that beef also will be sold at 25% below current market prices. President Trump saying,
2: I don't want to say which countries, but there are a few countries, but they're going to be sending in the highest quality beef, and it's something that we need.
1: U.S. ranchers, however, concerned this will make it difficult for them to compete. Last week it was Hurricane Lala, now Tropical

0: Tropical storm Moke is headed toward Hawaii's Big Island. The storm now about 595 miles southeast of Hilo. Maximum sustained winds still 45 miles an hour. The storm expected to bring gusty winds and heavy rain to the Big Island and the island of Kauai. Tens of thousands, meantime, in the dark again tonight in northwest Indiana following last week's devastating flooding, where damage could top $5 billion.
1: It's not okay for us to continually be in survival mode.
2: We need to have a light at the end of the tunnel.
3: It's been pretty rough.
0: Indiana Governor Mike Braun declaring a statewide emergency. Lawyers for Dr. Anthony Fauci launching a legal defense fund for their client.
4: Attorneys for the former top U.S. infectious disease expert say that the need to respond to a growing number of state and federal investigations related to Fauci's handling of the COVID-19 pandemic will require substantial resources. Republican lawmakers led by Senator Rand Paul accused Fauci of playing a role in research that contributed to the pandemic and later sought to cover up its origins. Fauci has denied those allegations. Paul wants the Department of Justice to prosecute Fauci after he refused to answer questions about the pandemic at a congressional hearing last month. Bill Rakoff, Worldwide News Network.
0: The U.S. Supreme Court allowing the White House to continue construction on President Trump's $400 million White House ballroom project, at least for now. Chief Justice Roberts signing a temporary order. This is the Worldwide News Network.
5: Celebrating 250 years of America, highlighting moments in history. Here's Jake Novak.
6: November 17, 1968, with the New York Jets leading the Oakland Raiders 32-29 in a crucial and exciting AFL game, NBC TV decides to cut away from the game to air the TV movie Heidi promptly at 7 p.m. Eastern Time. That decision meant millions of Americans in the Eastern Time Zone missed the Raiders' dramatic comeback as Oakland scored two touchdowns in the final minute for a 43-32 win. The massive outcry against NBC's decision began the process of fans demanding more say in live sports programming. And the Heidi game, as it is forever known, is still considered one of the worst ever decisions in network TV history. But the fan outrage did change minds, leading to a situation today where as long as you have the internet and are willing to pay extra, you can see any pro sports game at any time you like. Oh, and by the way, the Jets got their revenge on the Raiders a month later by winning the AFL championship game over Oakland on their way to their shocking victory in Super Bowl III.
0: Police in Massachusetts continuing their search for Karen Solomon. She's accused of killing her police officer husband.
7: A warrant was issued to Karen Solomon for assault and battery with a dangerous weapon. Assault and battery with a dangerous weapon with serious bodily injury.
0: That is Worcester, Massachusetts Police Chief Paul Saucier. Solomon accused of murdering her husband, Kurt Solomon, at the couple's home earlier this week. Walmart and Sam's Club will have tap-to-pay options in all of their stores by the end of 2026. The company announcing that today, the move ending the company's longtime resistance to contactless payments. And this weekend, start your engines, Washington, D.C., an IndyCar race course. The America 250 Grand Prix will race through the streets in and around the National Mall. Jay Metzler, Worldwide News Network, New York.
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11: Now, it's Red Eye Radio. Gary McNamara and Eric Harley talk about everything from politics to social issues and news of the day. Whether you're up late or you're just starting your day, Welcome to the show.

The U.S. Treasury quietly released its official financial report for 2025. It appears by its own numbers, the U.S. government seems insolvent. It's reported that the Treasury shows about $6 trillion in assets and over $47 trillion in liabilities. Add it all up, and it looks like the U.S. owes

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1: And we are Red Eye Radio. He is Eric Harley, and I'm McNamara. The primaries, a bunch of primaries across the country yesterday. We'll get to more on that. And what do young conservatives think? You may be surprised. People that call themselves conservative that are young, what they think. Coming up in just a minute.
2: Lots of supplements on the market. If you go into a

We're Red Eye Radio. He is Eric Carly, and I'm Gary McNamara. Welcome and good morning. We had talked earlier about Alan Grayson actually running again. Golly, and I just, how long ago were we? When?

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2: I'm Jay Metzler. Trade war with our neighbor to the north. The midnight deadline has come and gone. After 3 days of intense talks, negotiations collapsed late Friday night, and the U.S. now has imposed 50% tariffs on roughly $20 billion worth of Canadian imports, products ranging from tongue depressors to hockey sticks. Canada's Prime Minister Mark Carney suspended the talks, saying the U.S. added some late-minute terms that were just unacceptable to the Canadians. U.S. trade reps accusing the Canadians of the same thing. U.S. Customs already informing importers about the new tariffs. Prime Minister Carney says Canada will match them dollar for dollar. President Trump in South Carolina Friday, stumping for Darlene Graham, appointed by the governor there to fill the Senate seat held by her late brother Lindsey, who died last month. Darlene Graham facing a GOP primary runoff this Tuesday.
3: The critics say I shouldn't run for the Senate. They say I'm not a politician. You know what I say? Guilty as charged.
2: During a debate with her runoff opponent, Congressman Ralph Norman, Darlene Graham stumbled answering a question about Taiwan, admitting she wasn't well-versed on foreign policy. President Trump saying she was just being honest. He also urged midterm voters to pretend he's on the ballot in November. They reviewed radar and radio transmissions, and the National Transportation Safety Board now says the pilots missed their approach while trying to land in the fog on a U.S. Air Force airstrip in western Alaska just after noon local time Thursday. The Cessna had been chartered by the U.S. Army Corps of Engineers, and the plane crashed on its second landing with eight people on board. There were no survivors. Clint Johnson is with the NTSB.
4: Our main focus right now is to be able to get our team out to Cape Newenham and begin our on-site investigation.
2: The airstrip provides access to the long-range radar site. It's part of the military's early warning system. Air Force officials calling this a devastating loss said those on board were carrying out a vital mission in a very demanding environment. Last week it was Lala, now Tropical Storm Moke is making tracks for Hawaii's Big Island. It's now about 595 miles southeast of Hilo. Maximum sustained wind still about 45 miles an hour. Tens of thousands, meantime, remain without power in northwestern Indiana following last week's devastating flooding. 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
1: Your health matters. 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
5: Your body might have a secret winter mode switch. Turns out your biological clock isn't one size fits all. It swaps gears with seasons. According to a study from Washington State University, researchers found fruit flies produce a special winter version of a key clock gene that slows activity and pauses reproduction until conditions improve. Scientists say the discovery could shape future pest control and even shed light on seasonal conditions like seasonal affective disorder in humans. So next time you're hibernating on the couch in January, it turns out that's just your biological clock changing gear. A new study from the University of California, Irvine, published in Current Obesity Reports, suggests that a father's health before conception may influence a child's future risk of obesity. Tip of the day, step outside and kick off your shoes and spend a few minutes barefoot on the grass or sand. Your health matters. I'm Yana Derulis for the Worldwide News Network.
2: President Trump announcing an all-out economic war against Iran. And at a news conference set for Monday, Treasury Secretary Scott Bessent will outline new economic sanctions against Iran. Investors rattled over what that might mean for the global economy and oil prices. The White House addressing the impact at the pump.
6: The EPA is loosening summertime gasoline rules in an effort to bring down prices at the pump. The agency will allow gas stations to switch to a less restrictive fuel blend starting September 1st. That's about 2 weeks earlier than usual. The change should increase the supply of gasoline and could help lower prices, which have surged amid the war in Iran. There's a trade-off, though. The summer fuel rules are designed to reduce smog, so environmental

0: 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Stacey Lynn, Worldwide News Network, Washington.
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1: And he is Eric Carly, and I'm Gary McNamara. Coming up, more on the GOP and even MAGA supporting socialism. A growing number coming up in just a minute.
2: There's a lot of talk about weight loss injections. You probably know somebody, or maybe you yourself, you tried them, and the results are pretty dramatic. They work by lowering blood sugar and reducing appetite. So what if you're looking to lose weight, but you're not interested in the injections and the side effects and all of that? Well, this is why doctors created a weight loss supplement called Lean, and the results are remarkable. The studied ingredients in Lean have been shown to lower your blood sugar, burn fat by converting it into energy, and curb your

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2: I'm Jane Metzler. Trade talks collapsing. After three straight days and no agreement by the midnight deadline, the U.S. now imposing 50% tariffs on roughly $20 billion worth of imports from Canada. Everything from lumber to tongue depressors and hockey sticks. Canada's Prime Minister Mark Carney suspended the talks, says his country will retaliate dollar for dollar. Both sides accusing the other of introducing last-minute terms to what already had been agreed upon. U.S. Customs and Border Protection already sending out guidance for importers. Talking trade and his boss's economic agenda, Vice President J.D. Vance returning to his hometown of Middletown, Ohio, campaigning with Republican candidates at the steel plant where his grandfather worked for more than 40 years.
3: Do we demand that the American president fight for the American people first?
4: Yeah!
3: Then, my friends, I ask you, each and every one of you, to stand on your own conscience.
2: Vance said his pawpaw, as he called him, was a welder and a lifelong Democrat, says he wouldn't recognize the party today. They've reviewed radar and radio transmissions, and the National Transportation Safety Board says the pilots missed their approach while trying to land in the fog on a U.S. Air Force airstrip in western Alaska just after noon local time on Thursday. The Cessna had been chartered by the U.S. Army Corps of Engineers, and the plane crashed on its second landing approach with eight people on board, no survivors. Alaska Governor Mike Dunleavy.
5: This is a tragedy. This is eight people. I believe that next of kin are being notified. Everyone is crawling all over this incident to find out what exactly happened. We don't have all the information at this point.
2: The airstrip provides access to the long-range radar site, part of the military's early warning system. Air Force officials calling it a devastating loss, saying those on board were carrying out a vital mission in a very demanding environment. Last week it was Hurricane Lala, now Tropical Storm Moke is making tracks for Hawaii's Big Island. It is still roughly 595 miles southeast of Hilo. Maximum sustained winds 45 miles an hour. It is expected to follow the same track as Lala, skirting just south of the Big Island, bringing gusty winds and up to 15 inches of rain to the already soggy state Sunday into Monday. Meantime, tens of thousands are still in the dark in northwestern Indiana following last week's devastating flooding. 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
2: They won't be working royals, but when Prince Harry and his family move back to the UK, his wife will be working.
7: She left show business for royal life. Now Meghan Markle is reportedly heading back to acting. As she and Prince Harry prepare to relocate to the UK, multiple outlets are reporting she's been offered a role in an upcoming project based in the UK, and the role is said to be substantial. It follows her recent cameo in the film Close Personal Friends alongside Brie Larson and Lily Collins. The Sussexes plan to keep their California home with no plans to resume working royal duties. Cooper Lawrence, Worldwide News Network.
2: This weekend, the nation's capital becomes an IndyCar race course. Drivers will start their engines racing through the streets in and around the National Mall for the America 250 Grand Prix.

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1: The U.S. Treasury quietly released its official financial report for 2025. It appears by its own numbers, the U.S. government seems insolvent. It's reported that the Treasury shows about $6 trillion in assets and over $47 trillion in liabilities. Add it all up, and it looks like the U.S. owes more than $130 trillion it doesn't have. 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
1: We are Red Eye Radio. 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Why? Because you can listen to us right after our show is over. And by the way, I did that over the weekend, too.
2: What's that?
1: Met some people, and they downloaded immediately.
2: Oh.
1: Yeah, immediately.
2: Good.
1: Over the weekend.
2: Good.
1: Oh, I tell you about how I love going into my hotel. I met a woman there, and she's actually moving from Texas to Buffalo.
2: Oh.
1: Texas, her whole life, whatever. Really doesn't like the heat.
2: Mm.
1: Had a ton of things in her life and everything else. So her and her new husband wanted to get away, and they chose Buffalo.
2: All right,
1: to go and live. Here I am meeting a person. She put the granite countertops in my house.
2: Wow, what are the odds?
1: I know. It's like,
2: what are the odds?
1: It's like, what? She worked for the builder that built my house and put the granite countertops in my house.
2: That's crazy.
1: I know.
2: It's like one of my mom's nurses comes to her home. They got to talking when she first started. And she told, my mom asked her, where'd you come from? She told her, this small town, you probably wouldn't know it. She told her, my mom says, well, yeah, I lived there as a child.

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8: I'm Jane Metzler. An escalating trade war with our neighbor to the north. Saturday's midnight deadline has come and gone. And after 3 days of intense talks, negotiations collapsed late Friday night, and the U.S. now imposing 50% tariffs on roughly $20 billion worth of Canadian imports, products ranging from tongue depressors to hockey sticks. Canada's Prime Minister Mark Carney suspended the talks, saying the U.S. added some last-minute terms that were unacceptable. U.S. trade representatives accusing the Canadians of the same thing. U.S. Customs already informing importers about the new tariffs. Prime Minister Carney says Canada will match them dollar for dollar. President Trump expected to up the ante. In Alaska, NTSB investigators already reviewing radar and radio transmissions, saying the pilots missed their approach while trying to land in the fog on a U.S. Air Force airstrip in a remote area in the western part of the state, crashing just after noon local time on Thursday. The Cessna had been chartered by the U.S. Army Corps of Engineers, and the plane went down on its second landing approach. 8 people on board, no survivors. Clint Johnson is with the NTSB.
9: Our main focus right now is to be able to get our team out to Cape Newenham and begin our on-site investigation.
8: That airstrip provides access to the long-range radar site, part of the military's early warning system. Air Force officials calling it a devastating loss, saying those on board were carrying out a vital mission in a very demanding environment. Last week it was Lala, now Tropical Storm Moke, is making tracks just south.

0: south of Hawaii's Big Island. It is about 595 miles southeast of Hilo right now. Maximum sustained winds, 45 miles an hour. A flood watch in effect for the Big Island Saturday night through Monday afternoon. Hawaii is not expected to take a direct hit, but like Hurricane Lala, heavy rains could cause mudslides and flash flooding. Tens of thousands still without power in northwestern Indiana following last week's devastating flooding, where damage could top $5 billion.
1: It's not okay for us to continually be in survival mode.
2: We need to have a light at the end of the tunnel.
3: It's been pretty rough.
0: Indiana Governor Mike Braun declaring a statewide emergency. The U.S. Supreme Court allowing the White House to continue construction on President Trump's $400 million White House ballroom, at least for now. This is the Worldwide News Network.
4: 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Now, here's Yana Derulis.
5: Your body might have a secret winter mode switch. Turns out your biological clock isn't one size fits all. It swaps gears with seasons. According to a study from Washington State University, researchers found fruit flies produce a special winter version of a key clock gene that slows activity and pauses reproduction until conditions improve. Scientists say the discovery could shape future pest control and even shed light on seasonal conditions like seasonal affective disorder in humans. So next time you're hibernating on the couch in January, it turns out that's just your biological clock changing gear. A new study from the University of California, Irvine, published in Current Obesity Reports, suggests that a father's health before conception may influence a child's future risk of obesity. Tip of the day, step outside and kick off your shoes and spend a few minutes barefoot on the grass or sand. Your health matters. I'm Yana Derulis for the Worldwide News Network.
0: At least 14 people are dead, more than 120 wounded, after two Russian drones struck a shopping mall in central Ukraine. Video of that attack posted on social media. Children among those wounded in the daytime attack. This in President Vladimir Zelensky's hometown. Zelensky calling the attack despicable, saying that the second Russian drone hit the shopping center 30 minutes after the first to target emergency responders. President Trump announcing an all-out economic war against Iran, and at a news conference set for Monday, Treasury Secretary Scott Bessent will outline some new economic sanctions. Investors rattled over what that might mean for the global economy. Jane Metzler, World.
6: Poaching.

0: We are Red Eye Radio. He is Eric Harley, and I'm Gary McNamara. Welcome and good morning. What was I looking for here? Did I save it? I'll get it coming up far in the bottom of the hour.
1: Okay. Mm. All right.
0: Oh, here it is. Okay. Mm. This is the panel on CNN yesterday.
1: Okay.
0: And all right. Noah Rothman talking about what we just talked about. What's going on in Florida with the Senate race?
1: Yeah,
2: I can't believe we're all dancing around the news tonight. This is not a Republican story tonight. The story tonight is the DSA overcoming the establishment Democrat.
3: We're not dancing around it, but
2: overcoming
3: I appreciate the
2: 16-1 spending advantage and sacrificing what could have been a competitive seat. This is a sacrifice. There's two things I wouldn't want to be as a Florida statewide candidate: anti-Israel and communist curious. And that's exactly what Democrats voted for in the Senate tonight. They basically took this race off the board for themselves.
3: It is
0: communist curious.
1: Communist curious. Okay. All right.
0: Wow.
1: All right. I guess we're going to hear more of that.

The U.S. Treasury quietly released its official financial report for 2025. It appears by its own numbers, the U.S. government seems insolvent. It's reported that the Treasury shows about $6 trillion

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2: I'm Jane Metzler. Trade talks collapsing. After three straight days and no agreement by the midnight deadline, the U.S. imposing 50% tariffs on roughly $20 billion worth of imports from Canada. Everything from lumber to tongue depressors and hockey sticks. Canada's Prime Minister Mark Carney suspended those trade talks, says any agreement would be unreliable, and his country will retaliate dollar for dollar. President Trump expected to up the ante, both sides accusing the other of introducing last-minute terms to what already had been agreed upon. U.S. Customs and Border Protection already sending out guidance for importers. Talking trade and his boss's economic agenda, Vice President J.D. Vance returning to his hometown of Middletown, Ohio, Friday, campaigning with Republican candidates at the steel plant where his grandfather worked for more than 40 years.
3: Do we demand that the American president fight for the American people first?
4: Yeah!
3: Then, my friends, I ask you, each and every one of you, to stand on your own conscience.
2: Vance said his pawpaw, as he called him, was a welder and a lifelong Democrat, says he wouldn't recognize the party today. They reviewed radar and radio transmissions, and the National Transportation Safety Board says the pilots missed their approach while trying to land in the fog on a U.S. Air Force airstrip in western Alaska. This happened just after noon local time on Thursday. The Cessna had been chartered by the U.S. Army Corps of Engineers, and the plane crashed on its second landing approach. Eight people on board, no survivors. Alaska Governor Mike Dunleavy.
5: This is a tragedy. This is eight people. I believe that next of kin are being notified. Everyone is crawling all over this incident to find out what exactly happened. We don't have all the information at this point.
2: The airstrip provides access to the long-range radar site, part of the military's early warning system. Air Force officials calling it a devastating loss, saying those on board were carrying out a vital mission in a very demanding environment. Well, last week it was Hurricane Lala. Now Tropical Storm Mocha is making tracks for Hawaii's Big Island. It is still around 595 miles southeast of Hilo. Maximum sustained winds 45 miles an hour. The storm expected to follow the same track as Lala, skirting just south of the Big Island, bringing gusty winds up to 15 inches of rain to this already soggy state. There is a flash flood watch in effect starting Saturday night. It will last until Monday. Worldwide News Network.
1: This is Moving America. Here's Jake Novak.
6: Here comes the Ford Fathom. Well, eventually. What's the Fathom? It's Ford's small-size EV pickup that the company is offering sometime next year for an MSRP under $30,000. The entry-level Fathom will be a rear-wheel drive propelled by a permanent magnet motor designed and built by Ford. An all-wheel drive setup that adds an induction motor to the front axle will also be available. Ford appears to have decided to quicken the pace for releasing the Fathom in response to the new bare-boned pickup EV from startup company Slate, owned by Jeff Bezos. The Slate, which features hand crank windows and no radios or screens, is going for just under $25,000 and is supposed to be available by the end of this year. But the Slate is not offering the kind of range the Fathom promises, and it's still not clear if the small truck EV demand will last. Keep on charging. I mean trucking. Whatever. I'm Jake Novak.
1: This is Moving America.
2: Next time your doctor needs your blood, he just might call in a robot.
7: Domo, what he got to Mr. Roboto, Domo.
8: The FDA has authorized of its kind robotic device designed to draw blood from patients without manual human intervention. It's called Aleta, and the machine uses infrared light and Doppler ultrasound to locate veins. Health officials say the robot achieved success rates matching human phlebotomists and will help combat critical laboratory staffing shortages. James Flippin for the Worldwide News Network.
2: This weekend, the nation's capital becomes an IndyCar race course. 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It is to celebrate.

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5: I'm Matt Piper. It has been 11 days and still no power for thousands in northern Indiana after a deadly storm toppled trees and power lines. Residents of Gary, Indiana have learned to find new ways to get by with the help of generators and an outdoor barbecue. That's what Damon Poppy is doing.
6: And we've been without power for like the last 10 days now. I'm out grilling, you know what I'm saying? It's been like this, but we also do have a generator. But like for the last 10 days, we've really been out power, and it's really been bad, very inconvenient.
5: Schools are closed, and one woman says she was told she won't have power until September 12th. Days after President Trump said the U.S. and Canada had a trade deal, the deadline came and went with no deal. The U.S. is now imposing 50% tariffs on $20 billion worth of Canadian products after last-ditch negotiations failed last night. Dominic LeBlanc, Canada's minister responsible for U.S. trade.
7: Our job is not finished. Canadian workers, Canadian businesses expect us to do all of this important work.
5: Those tariffs will hit about 5% of what Canada ships to the U.S. every year, including products ranging from hockey sticks to tongue depressors. President Trump was asked about a deal last night, and he quickly pivoted to Mexico.
8: The deal with Canada is moving along, and we should be able to have a deal with Canada. We're also starting on a new deal with Mexico, a much better deal for the United States.
5: A plane that crashed at a remote military site in western Alaska, killing all eight people on board, was trying to land for a second time in heavy fog when it lost contact. Officials say the Cessna's two pilots could not see the gravel airstrip and were flying solely by their instruments. Clint Johnson is with the NTSB.
9: Our main focus right now is to be able to get our team out to Cape Newenham and begin our on-site investigation.
5: On board were the two pilots, two employees of the U.S. Army Corps of Engineers, and four contractors. Ukrainian President Volodymyr Zelensky says Ukraine will respond after at least 16 people were killed and more than 130 wounded when two Russian drones struck a mall yesterday. 22 children were among the wounded in that daytime attack. Meantime, Russian drone and missile strikes killed at least two people overnight in Ukraine. Russia has intensified ballistic missile attacks on Kyiv, exploiting Ukraine's shortage of Patriot interceptors, the only weapon in its arsenal able to down them. Somali pirates have hijacked an oil tanker off Yemen, marking a resurgence in piracy. A Somali maritime security official says six armed pirates seized the M2 Cebu-1. The tanker, managed by a UAE-based company, was sanctioned by the U.S. Treasury last year. It had 20 crew members on board. This is the Worldwide News Network.
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10: Your body

0: might have a secret winter mode switch. Turns out your biological clock isn't one size fits all. It swaps gears with seasons. According to a study from Washington State University, researchers found fruit flies produce a special winter version of a key clock gene that slows activity and pauses reproduction until conditions improve. Scientists say the discovery could shape future pest control and even shed light on seasonal conditions like seasonal affective disorder in humans. So next time you're hibernating on the couch in January, it turns out that's just your biological clock changing gear. A new study from the University of California, Irvine, published in Current Obesity Report, suggests that a father's health before conception may influence a child's future risk of obesity. Tip of the day, step outside and kick off your shoes and spend a few minutes barefoot on the grass or sand. Your health matters. I'm Gianna Jarillas for the Worldwide News Network.
1: Wall Street will get updates next week on closely watched measures for consumer confidence and inflation. The latest consumer confidence report from business group The Conference Board will be released Tuesday. It expects the report to show that Americans' confidence in the economy fell again in August after slipping in July. Wall Street will get another important inflation update Wednesday when the U.S. releases its report on personal consumption expenditures, or PCE, for July. It is the Federal Reserve's preferred measure of inflation. Much like the Consumer Price Index, it has shown that the rate of inflation remains stubbornly above 3%. Alex Jones has won a Texas court ruling that reduced one of the defamation lawsuit judgments against him for calling the Sandy Hook Elementary School shooting a massacre a hoax by more than $40 million. He still faces a defamation judgment of $1.25 billion in a Connecticut lawsuit and nearly $6 million that remains in the Texas case. Matt Piper, Worldwide News Network, New York.
2: Hi.

0: I've teamed up with the American Association of Orthodontists to encourage athletes to play it safe. 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Wearing protective gear like mouth guards, face masks, and helmets can reduce the risk of injury and keep you in the game. Visit braces.org.
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1: So glad you could join us on a beautiful Saturday morning. Well, okay, yes, it's a little toasty out there. Showing 77 in Amarillo, which is really, I mean, that's not terrible at all. Not to start our day. But we've seen some of the highest temperatures of the year so far this past week, and have more of the same on the way. 80 degrees down in Brownsville, so we're looking at about the same range, if you will. And lo and behold, there is a little bit of rain showing up on the radar just outside Wichita Falls, just south in the sea.
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3: Now, calling back there to make sure it all happens in the button area, that those all those buttons that got to be pushed, they give me one. You got one button. When you look at our console, I'll bet there's 500 buttons on there. Yeah, I'll bet there. I've never counted them. We'll have to do that next week. Or Colin, if you're not busy right now, you can count them now. I don't know, but the point is, they only let me have one, and that's probably a good idea. Joe sent us one, listener since 2003. Thank you so much, Joe. Once one of the giveaways of the bass fishing gear. Yeah, I remember that. That was great fun. Wish we could do that again. That would be so cool. Used to do a little trivia thing. We'd start in, November when fishing would slow down a bit, so to speak. And we had a little more time every day. November, December, January, we'd give away some tackle, and then after that, we'd have a big grand prize and do two or three of those. Those were the days. 888-256-1080. That's the number for Texas Fishing and Outdoors.
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0: another sad week in Texas music. Our guest this week, of course, ZZ Top. We've lost Frank Beard, the drummer for ZZ Top, this past week. Interesting story. They had released a couple of albums. Tres Hombres, Fandango had toured extensively behind those albums. And they took a break, decided to lay off for a little while. About 8 months, 9 months, something along those lines. When they all got back together, they were shocked to find that Dusty and Billy had both grown beards down to the middle of their chest. They had just grown these huge beards. Frank hadn't, but his name was Beard, so they just rolled with it. And that's the story of the ZZ Top beards. Frank will be missed. Dusty, of course, passed a while back, and now Billy is left to carry the torch by himself. They are going to continue to tour a little bit. They canceled a couple of days, but they put out a release that Frank had said he wanted them to continue on. He was sick for a while. So at any rate, all the best to Frank's family and friends, and we'll move on as best we can. Joe is on the line. We spoke to Joe last week. Joe, tell us again, where are you calling from?
1: Living Wyoming.
0: Wyoming. Oh, my gosh. Do you listen to the show up there?
1: Well, you can barely hear it sometimes, but it comes in every once in a while.
0: Oh, okay.
1: Hey, Thomas, I got a weather report for you this morning.
0: Oh, Lord.
1: 59 degrees.
0: What is your high supposed to be today?
1: I'm not really sure, but it was in the upper 70s yesterday.
0: Upper 70s, aren't you nice? Yes, thank you so much for that. We were at, what was it, 105, 106 yesterday?
1: I heard that it was like 112 in Oklahoma City a couple of days ago.
0: Oh, gosh, yeah, it's just... Colin said you had a question for us.
1: Yeah, you have to have a fishing license like inside a lake at a state park down there.
0: So, interestingly, no. If you are on or in state park property, you do not need a license. So if you're fishing a lake, and there are a handful of lakes, Pat Cleburne comes to mind. I mean, not Pat Cleburne, but Cleburne State Park comes to mind. The lake is entirely within the boundaries of the park. And in that case, you can fish anywhere on the lake with no license. Purtis Creek is another one. There's several out there that have the entire lake inside the boundary of the state park. Now, if you look at something like Tawakoni is another good example of this, because they have a state park, but it's on the banks of the lake and does not incorporate the entire lake. So if you are standing in the state park at Tawakoni and casting out into the water, you're fine. You don't need a fishing license. But if you launch a boat at Tawakoni, at the ramp there at the state park, and go out on the lake and fish, you do need a license. And that's the same. Another example would be Eisenhower up at Texoma. If you're standing on Eisenhower, you can cast. If you launch into the lake, you got to have your license. So, yes, it is.

0: license-free in and on state park property.
1: Hey, did you follow that Major League Fishing tournament deal on TV?
0: Did I what?
1: Did you follow that
0: A little bit.
1: Have you ever known that Jeff Sprague out of Willis Point?
0: Yeah. Jeff guides on, or used to guide on Lake Fork quite a bit. And well-known Texas angler.
1: On the air?
0: No, I hadn't had him on the air. I'd love to visit with him.
1: Okay.
0: Yeah.
1: All right.
0: Man, I appreciate the call. Shout at us anytime.
1: All right. Thank you, sir.
0: You're welcome. Thank you. From Joe in not Texas. We'll run out to Captain Omar. And Omar, appreciate you being with us this morning. 77 doesn't sound too bad right now.
2: What? Yeah. I said go ahead.
0: I was going to say, that's where we are. I mean, that's what Amarillo has as an overnight low. That's going to be his high this morning. So, yeah, we're almost there. We just got to get through the rest.
2: There's nothing like wearing a black uniform and body armor at 113 degree heat. I'm telling you, man.
0: I can only imagine.
2: Talk about a sauna.
0: Well, we said it before last week. That's why you're not fat. You're not going to get overweight because you have your own built-in sauna every day.
2: Pretty much, yeah.
0: Have you ever looked to see? They say race car drivers sweat out about 8 or 10 pounds in a race. Have you ever weighed yourself in the morning and then again in the evening?
2: Yeah, and I've lost, I think, close to 4.5 pounds. So.
0: Wow. That's crazy.
2: But I'm drinking water a lot, too. If I wasn't consuming the amount of water I am, I probably would lose less. I've lost more than that. But
0: yeah,
2: I drink about 6 or 7 40-ounce containers of water a day, water bottle I got. I'll drink it and flat and empty it and fill it up again and empty it and fill it up again. And you just got to stay hydrated. You know, that's one thing that this time of year we need to add to Mr. Roberts' diatribe, you know, life jackets, kill switches, and hydrate.
0: Yeah, absolutely. Absolutely.
2: Well,
0: what are you going
2: to
0: do? What are you going to do?
2: Hydrate on the way to the lake.
0: What are you going to do in the water this morning?
2: I'm going to try and find some fish. Hopefully, we'll find them on top like Jonathan did. That was awesome, man.
0: That
2: was incredible shallow water, man. A foot and a half, 2 foot of water.
0: Is that something that you can look for every day, or is it kind of a freak occurrence?
2: You know, we're going to look for it every day. We'll find out if it's a freak occurrence or not, but we're sure going to try and find it, because that's a lot of fun.
0: Right.
2: You know, and it's so shallow that we're throwing tiny torpedoes. Anything else is going to be right on the bottom as soon as it hits the water. And, that's not good in a rocky condition. You know, you're going to lose bait and have hang-ups and all kinds of issues.
0: Not where people would normally look for fish in the middle of August.
2: No, and that's just typical of fish in general. It's like, we're just going to do something you haven't seen before, and, it will just confuse you for a little while.
0: Yeah.
2: I got a question for Jeff, if he can hear us. You know, you want to trade fishing for hell cunning?
0: we'll put that out there. We were trying to find a pheasant hunt, still looking for somebody that's got some pheasant birds in Texas, because our good friend John Varner has never, he's not interested in hunting really, but he said he'd like to give pheasants a go one day. So I'd love to find some birds to put him on. And I know, back in the day, if you will, Texas pheasant hunting was some of the best in the...
2: I need to get a hold of him then, because I've got friends of mine that do planted birds, and they do pheasant and chucker and quail and all kinds of stuff.
0: Oh, yeah, y'all ought to get together.
2: Great growing up on quail in the panhandle. I
0: know, right? Well, and that's where the pheasants... my family had family in Frioni.

0: And some of the best pheasant hunting anywhere in the world was right there in the 70s and early 80s. And it's not what it was, of course, neither is quail. Real quick, though, I got to run, man. Real quick, what would you tell somebody to do this morning?
1: Man, get out there and look shallower than you would think they'd be there, and just look for surfs and fish. If that doesn't work, go out there and find them on a drop-off 15, 16 feet and drop slabs on them. And they're there and they're not hitting the slab, put a Hellbender pet spin on and troll for them, see if you can pick them up.
0: How do I reach you to find out more about doing some fishing with Luck of the Irish?
1: Call us at 817-937-8755. 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And, of course, we're all over all the social media.
0: Hey, man, I do appreciate it. Holler at me in that next hour. We'll visit again.
1: Sounds good.
0: Thank you so much. Captain Omar there, Luck of the Irish. We'll run out to Jacob Orr on Texoma. Jacob, I'm going to have to take a break in a couple of minutes. But as we're talking with Omar, it occurred to me, I know you like to hunt ducks. Do you do the upland stuff very often?
2: No, I do not. No, I'm not a big upland hunter. Those guys walk, you know, drive up to a field or section or however big it is, and you get out and take off walking across the earth with that dog. And, no, it's a good time, but we used to do a lot of pen-raised bird hunts up here in Gainesville area. You know, we don't have wild quail or pheasant around anymore, and so we did a lot of pen-raised hunts at those game clubs up here, and it was a good time, but I enjoy eating those birds, good white meat, you know, upland birds. But
0: yeah, pheasant are awesome on the table. They're just so good. It sounds like we need to figure out how to put something together for a little pheasant trip in December sometime or late November.
2: Up there in northern Oklahoma all season working up there, and it was one of the fun parts about that, driving around scouting. You just, I mean, drive up and see pheasant everywhere in a couple fields, and you know, you almost hit one with the truck. Not like the old days where you did hit one with the truck because there were that many of them, you know, but they're thinning out, it seems. But hell, it's definitely fun. Any bird I'm all about, and dog work, you know. It's just I had a short hair for a little while, German short hair, and little pointer, and she was a lot of fun to work and watch work. So then got out of that into the Labrador, you know, game, and there you can use those for upland birds as well, dogs or retrieving dogs or whatever. But a good pointing, you can have pointing labs as well, but I like the waterfowl.
0: Hang on just a couple minutes, can you?
2: Yeah.
0: Okay, let's take that half hour break, and we'll talk about fishing Lake Texoma on the other side of this break, right here on Texas Fishing and Outdoors.
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0: live every Saturday and Sunday morning, 888-256-1080. The phone number is not too late. You can join the folks at Quail Forever at the Dove Warm-Up Skeet Shoot happening today at North Lake Shooting Sports. It won't fire off until 9 a.m. Registration at 8:30. This is North Lake Shooting Sports, which is out by Texas Motor Speedway. If you're in the area, the Quail Forever Dove Warm-Up Skeet Shoot. A lot of fun there. We're talking with Jacob Orr on Texoma. Jacob, I got John Varner and Royce and Scotty all waiting to go. But before we do that, I've got to find out. We talked a little about bird hunting just because, but I've got to find out how we're going to catch him on Texoma today.
1: Well, we've got a little corporate trip going. Steel Freeman out of Dallas. They're celebrating the 31st year with us, fishing this trip. And Mike and the group set it up right now, hopefully. But so we've got six boats going this morning, and it's funny, we were talking earlier. I mean, there's,

0: hour if you're struggling driving around, you know, just burning fuel out here.
1: Right.
0: But, you know, we threw that in. So we're going to just go try to catch a bunch of fish. But these stripers are moving fast. They're not really starting in the same place twice. And, you know, not really going the same direction, you know, every morning. So it's fun. I enjoy this time of year. Just, you know, forget it was too predictable and too easy. It'd be, you know, a little boring, I feel like, maybe. But
1: right.
0: It's definitely the run and gun, chase them down. And, you know, we'll drive around out here yesterday. We left at 6, and people were a little early. And I don't think we dropped a slab in the lake until almost 7, just driving around looking for fish and making sure we were on the right fish before I, you know, put people to work. And so it's definitely using your electronics. You know, these fish are in giant schools right now. They're balled up in big schools, moving fast and not staying in one place very long. So when you get on them, you just try to figure out which way they're going and get back on them again. But it's fun. It's a good time of year. You know, not just sitting there waiting for them to come to you at all. They could care less about that, you know, as far as sitting there with bait, you know, and the fish coming under the boat. I mean, they'll blow through real quick, but,
1: yeah,
0: you know, we're running, gunning, chasing them down.
1: How do I reach you? Want to come out and do some fishing on Texoma? How do I reach Mr. Jacob Orr?
0: Give me a shout, 903-819-3329.
1: One more time, please, sir.
0: 903-819-3329.
1: As always, appreciate you guys so much. Give us a shout in that next hour.
0: I'll do it. Thanks, Brian.
1: Looking forward to it. Thank you so much again, John. Jacob Orr on Lake Texoma, John Varner on Lake Ray Hubbard. John, appreciate you being with us this morning.
2: Yeah, you know, it's pretty awkward. I come back from the Sunshine State, and it's hotter here than it was on the coast of Florida. It's just crazy.
1: Yes, sir. Yes, sir.
2: I mean,
1: but
2: it is August. It is Texas, so that's just kind of the way it goes.
1: It's what it. And so we got spoiled. I think I saw on the weather the other day. We had seven days that were 100 degrees or more last year. This year we're, I think, right around 30 now. So yeah, more a little more normal this year, if you will.
2: Yeah, I mean, it's not uncommon for us to get this hot this time of year. I mean,
1: right.
2: It's not like this is some kind of phenomenon or anything like that. It's just,
1: right.
2: I think it has been a while. I mean, I remember, you know, here just recently a few trips and talking about, yeah, you know, this is the hottest it's been in a few years for sure. I mean,
1: yeah.
2: You know, I'd have to look, but I it's been a while since I remember, you know, 25, 30 days, no rain, 100 degrees, that kind of deal. It's been a few years, so, you know, it definitely affects the fishing. I mean, you could...
1: Nope. Turn to your left.
2: Pretty
1: there you are.
2: Yeah, it's pretty warm, so those fish are pretty hot, and, you know, my report's the same as everybody else. They move really fast. We're not going to sit still on you, and, you know, so some mornings you get lucky with some schooling action, and some mornings you don't see nothing, and some days when you can't get that slab bite going, you got to pull out them trolling rigs and just make happen what you can happen, so.
1: Yeah. Well, how do I reach you? I want to come out and do some fishing, and maybe I want to do this over a holiday, a Labor Day. Or maybe I want to get something lined up for one of the first multi-day holidays, because it's best to think ahead when you look at a situation like that. I mean, next week or the week after, I can call, I can find out what's available. But if I want one of those, like a Labor Day type deal, you better get on that early. How do they reach you to get something set up?
2: You can give me a call or text at 214-384-5801, or go to the web at jvguideservice.com.
1: jvguideservice.com. And we're working on them pheasant birds for you. I haven't forgotten about that. How was that number? One more time.
2: 214-384-5801.
1: Hey, can you give us a shout in the next hour?
2: I should be able to, yes.
1: Sounds good, man. We look forward to it. Thank you so much. I hope you had a good time in Florida, because, yeah, it's hot here.
2: Yeah, we did. We had a couple of afternoons that, you know, it's Florida, so it rained on us. But, you know, we got Mrs. Varner got

0: plenty of beach time and relaxation time. So hopefully she's recharged up. So we'll see.
1: Well, there you go. That's what matters. Hey, man, I appreciate you so much. We'll talk to you next hour.
0: Absolutely. Thank you, Brian.
1: Thank you so much. We're going to go ahead and run out to Mr. Royce Simmons joining us, Richland Chambers. And Royce, I appreciate you being with us. How about RC? Has the hot weather kicked off any of those schooling fish we've been talking about that we haven't seen?
2: If they're out there, me and the other guys that chase them really hadn't found them. Not much action going on. Ever since July 4th holiday and so forth, they've been very quiet on the weekdays. And even the Saturdays, not a whole lot of activity. And right after the July 4th holidays, moving into August, I went to catfishing, and that's what we've been doing. And my buddies that stuck with the hybrids and the live bait, they've moved to catfishing in the last week to 10 days just because of difficulty finding fish that'll eat. So it sounds like what's going on several of the other lakes are, you know, moving fast if you do find them, and not sticking around very long. So we've gone to our channeling blue cats up the Richland Arm in the timber pattern that usually more fall and winter fishing up there, but those fish are already there, and they're there in pretty good numbers and decent size. So that's what we've been doing for the last couple of weeks, and I don't see any change in this weather. It looked like the triple digits for the next week or 10 days and the reports I've been seeing. So
1: yeah.
2: The lake level, we were down about 3 feet a couple of months ago. We got it back to full pool level, and now it's dropped down almost 2 feet again. So they're drawing a lot of water out of here, you know, between the Fort Worth, Tarrant County usage, and then evaporation. I guess it's just really taking its toll on it almost on a daily basis. So
1: yeah,
2: it's the dog days of summer. Our lake responds a little differently. It goes from tough to just really tough, and there's just not a whole lot of people fishing out there. This is the first Saturday I remember having a day off in a long time, and it's just not many people calling, and we got openings, but a lot of our customers are one or the other, family oriented kids or senior citizens.
1: Yes.
2: And neither one of those groups care for the heat. I don't understand that. You?
1: I was just going to say, if your customers are my age, they don't have any interest in being out in 105 degrees. Well, how do we reach you, though? If I want to get out there and do some fishing, or maybe get a gift certificate, it's not too early to start thinking about gift certificates. I won't say what for. Jennifer's giving me the dirty look over here. I'm not going to say the word. But if I needed a gift certificate for some reason or wanted a fishing trip, how do I get in touch, sir?
2: That's easy. 903-389-4117, gonefishing.biz. And yeah, we've got a better October calendar than I do in late August and September, and that's just because people know what's going to happen. We'll get those cool spells, and everybody will start turning the thoughts to one or two things, fishing or hunting. And so give us a call. We can get you out there now early morning, and we're going to be off by 10 or 10:30, so that's a guarantee.
1: Will you give us a call the next hour, please?
2: Will do, Brian. Appreciate the time.
1: Looking forward to it. Thank you so much again, Roy Simmons there. Daryl, Scott, you guys will be up. I got to take this break on Texas Fishing and Outdoors.
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0: right, here we go live, 888-256-1080, the 7th Annual Grandview 4-H Clay Shoot, September 13th at Defender Outdoors Clay Sports Ranch in Joshua, Texas. More information, 214-538-0451. Now we're going to run out to Mr. Darryl Lyons. And Darryl, we're wondering what you've got for us on a very hot weekend in August.
1: Hot coffee and nighttime fishing.
0: Yeah. I like it.
1: Well, you know, that's we talk a lot about forward-facing sonar in the daytime and what it's doing to tournament fishing. But let me tell you what, we've started playing with it this last week at night.
0: Oh, yeah.
1: And you talk about fun. It's, you know, it is what it is, right? A lot of people don't like it. But you talk about have to get your casting ability down and your skill level at night, because now you're not just blind casting. You're trying to be accurately casting. But the ability to be able to see these big schools of fish at night now and chase them around, where before you were just willy-nilly throwing at stuff and hoping, you know, now it's I'm going to make it a safety issue. It's much safer now because I don't have to run all over the lake.
0: Right.
1: Once I find a group of fish. But what I've noticed, and like I said, we've just been doing it for about a week and a half now, these fish are not near as spooky at night with forward-facing and boat noise as they are in the daytime.
0: Right.
1: I think we've underestimated a lot of, you know, granddad and dad always, be quiet, I'm going to smack you with this paddle kind of, you know, you got to be quiet. And then we throw the noisiest bait in the box to get a bite. But
0: right,
1: it's a different kind of, you know, and even playing Jimmy Buffett and different tunes on the radio and hydro waves, you know, that draws fish in. But at night, it doesn't react. They don't react the same to noise.
0: Right.
1: At night as they do in the daytime. So that's kind of got me intrigued a little bit. And it's going to take a while. I got to spend a lot more hot summer nights out there when it's, you know, only 70.

0: 578 at night.
1: Instead
0: of 105 on the, at 9:30, 10 o'clock in the morning. So there are pluses to it for sure. And there's lakes out there I know that don't have the timber in it like we have, and you know, we're over at Rayburn where it's still low and you can run aground if you're not sure where you're at, or
1: right.
0: You know, we've had several that run their GPSs early in the morning before daylight, which if you don't have a trail, that straight line on that GPS will take you across the top of a rock island every time.
1: Right.
0: Do not run it. But and you can't make new voters understand that. If you don't have a trail, don't run it.
1: Right.
0: Because then you can just back off the rock island. So, you know, there is that. But it's really kind of cool because it's the same baits. I mean, you're still throwing the big black worm. We're still throwing the big black spinner bait. But now we've got a target out there that we can say, okay, there's a big brush pile. There's not a fish in it right now. So I've been wasting an hour and a half, 2 hours.
1: Right.
0: Now I can get over here on the flat. And the other thing that I've noticed, and it's just that time because the oxygen level is changing. We're generating power, so we don't have a hard thermocline. But those fish at night are still going a whole lot shallower than what people ever would have thought. I'm talking 2 to 6 foot of water and 8, 9 pound fish up there feeding on big gizzard shad and bluegill. So a lot of times I think that we just miss them at night.
1: I want you to call me top of the hour real quick and we'll continue that conversation, but I've got to get your number. How do we reach Darrell Lyons for what sounds like some really exciting night fishing? How do we get in touch with you, Darrell?
0: Give us a call, 936-201-7534. 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Y'all get those kids in the outdoors. Remember, toes in that line, set the hook.
1: Man, call me right back, and we can pick up that conversation at the top of the next hour. Scott, you'll be up next on Texas Fishing and Outdoors.
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1: Rumors spreading round in that Texas town about the shack outside the game. And you know what I'm talking about. Just let me know if you wanna go to that home out on the range. They got a lot of nice girls.
2: 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Going to run out to our retired Texas game warden, Mr. Scotty McLeod. And Scotty, we talked earlier in the week. So I found a deal where a guy has printed a blanket, and this blanket has a photo of corn and other doves and ground vegetation and such, and the theory is you lay this blanket out in your dove field and it looks like you've baited the field with corn, but you haven't. I guess this is legal, right?
3: Yes, unless they change the regulations, which go all the way to the federal regulations, because you're basically hunting migratory birds, so we have a combination of state and federal rules and regulations. But it would be legal because it's not really bait. The question is if the birds would actually be attracted to it. I'm very curious. You said that it'd be nice if they could send you a prototype of that stuff and let you try it out and post it on your show, and
2: I would
3: might
2: love
3: increase
2: to see,
3: their sales or something.
2: I would love to see if that would work. It's fascinating concept. We have used the decoys, and I think most of us have seen them. Mojo started with a dove bird with spinny wings, and you would put it out there and the wind would spin the wings for you. And then they motorized it with a battery, and now the motor spins the wings. And then they came out with a little dove afflicker, which is just it's a hockey puck sized thing with a single wing that spins. And all of those work. I have used them in various applications, and they all work.
3: Yeah, they can definitely sometimes turn the birds, and sometimes that's the only thing you need is a little bit of advantage to get the birds that are flying, you know, away from you or beside you to turn and come your way.
2: Yeah.
3: There was actually a something like a tarp, a piece of plastic material that was simulating water. And some people would actually put that out, and it would simulate water, so then the birds would maybe see what they thought was water come towards your area and allow you to get a closer shot. So, yeah, there's a lot of different ideas that's floating around out there, but it would be interesting to know if the corn deal actually works.
2: There's that music. I've got to run for this hour. Appreciate you so much, folks. We appreciate you listening. Be safe out there. Going to do another hour, so stick around, or let's go fishing.

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1: I'm Matt Piper. An escalating trade war between the U.S. and Canada with President Trump's hefty tariffs is now in effect.
2: Saturday's midnight deadline has come and gone. And after 3 days of intense talks, negotiations collapsed late Friday night. And the U.S. now imposing 50% tariffs on roughly $20 billion worth of Canadian imports. Products ranging from tongue depressors to hockey sticks. Canada's Prime Minister Mark Carney suspended the talks, saying the U.S. added last-minute terms that were unacceptable. U.S. trade representatives accusing the Canadians of the same thing. U.S. Customs already informing importers about the new tariffs. Prime Minister Carney says Canada will match them dollar for dollar. President Trump expected to up the ante. Jane Metzler, Worldwide News Network.
1: It has been nearly 2 weeks and still no power for thousands in northern Indiana after a deadly storm toppled trees and power lines. Residents of Gary have learned to find new ways to get by with the help of things like generators. Denise Behrens has lived there all her life.
3: The storm took down trees, branches, trees fell on cars and all, and on the house and all down the street there. That's a big tree. It's sitting in a yard that doesn't fell down and stuff, so it's just been rough around here.
1: She says she was told she won't have power until September 12th. Cattle ranchers in Mexico's northern state of Sonora are preparing to resume exports to the United States after more than a year of disruptions caused by the spread of the New World screwworm. The U.S. will begin reopening its border to Mexican cattle on Monday at the Douglas, Arizona crossing. The reopening comes after the U.S. suspended Mexican cattle imports for more than a year because of the spread of screwworm in Mexico. The New World screwworm is a parasitic fly whose larvae eat the living tissue of warm-blooded animals, including cattle, pets, wildlife, and occasionally humans. A plane that crashed at a remote military site in western Alaska, killing all 8 people on board, was trying to land for a second time in heavy fog when it lost contact. Officials say the Cessna's 2 pilots could not see the gravel airstrip and were flying solely by instruments when it happened Thursday. On board, the pilots, 2 employees of the U.S. Army Corps of Engineers, and 4 contractors. Alaska Governor Mike Dunleavy.
4: This is a tragedy. This is 8 people. I believe that next of kin are being notified. Everyone is crawling all over this incident to find out what exactly happened. We don't have all the information at this point.
1: Chief Justice John Roberts has allowed the White House to continue construction on President Trump's multi-million dollar ballroom project for now. This is the Worldwide News Network.
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5: Your body might have a secret winter mode switch. Turns out your biological clock isn't one size fits all. It swaps gears with seasons. According to a study from Washington State University, researchers found fruit flies produce a special winter version of a key clock gene that slows activity and pauses reproduction until conditions improve. Scientists say the discovery could shape future pest control and even shed light on seasonal conditions like seasonal affective disorder in humans. So next time you're hibernating on the couch in January, it turns out that's just your biological clock changing gear. A new study from the University of California, Irvine, published in Current Obesity Reports, suggests that a father's health before conception may influence a child's future risk of obesity. Tip of the day, step outside and kick off your shoes and spend a few minutes barefoot on the grass or sand.

0: 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I'm Yana Jarulis for the Worldwide News Network.
1: The Trump administration is making a move to lower gas prices.
2: The EPA is loosening summertime gasoline rules in an effort to bring down prices at the pump. The agency will allow gas stations to switch to a less restrictive fuel blend starting September 1st. That's about 2 weeks earlier than usual. The change should increase the supply of gasoline and could help lower prices, which have surged amid the war in Iran. There's a trade-off, though. The summer fuel rules are designed to reduce smog, so environmental and health experts warn the change could mean more air pollution. Stacy Lynn, Worldwide News Network, Washington.
1: Ukraine's foreign minister says this morning that it is unrealistic to make progress toward just peace in the Russia-Ukraine war without the U.S. That war began in February 2022. Matt Piper, Worldwide News Network, New York.
3: Hi, I'm Emmitt Smith. Sports has given me a lot to smile about over the years. But as an athlete and the father of young athletes, I know how important it is to protect yourself from injury. That's why I've teamed up with the American Association of Orthodontists to encourage athletes to play it safe. I've seen firsthand how quickly an accident can happen when out on the field, the court, or even the dance floor. Wearing protective gear like mouth guards, face masks, and helmets can reduce the risk of injury and keep you in the game. Visit braces.org.
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3: It's me, Tommy Cool. 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
6: He's during the day right now. And no, we're not, there's no fire in the fireplace. There is no fireside. It's just the name. Yes, a flat tire put us behind schedule, and by the time it was changed and rolling, there's no way I could have made it to the studio, probably in time for most of the first hour. So we doubled back and got on and calling our electrical engineering genius back at the studios put us on this way. And by the way, I didn't mention it the first hour. I didn't get to it.
7: 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With Chris 6 News at Noon. 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
1: I mean, if you stop and think about it, it could be forever and ever. So, all of that to say, thank you, Colin, for being there for us every week. Lake Reports, we got them. The guys will be coming on. We'll be talking to them about how this heat wave is affecting the fishing. Aside from the fact that we want to start early and quit early, what's it doing to the fish? Things to do, we mentioned a couple of events in the first hour. Parks and Wildlife News, your licenses are on sale. You can get all squared away for the next season. Hot Lake of the Week, Gear and Gadgets. I don't know, man. If we get as many calls as we did in the first hour, we're not going to get near that, but it's always possible. You never know. 888-256-1080. Your statewide fishing conditions, well, I mentioned it's hot during the day. And it's starting out pretty warm, 77 to 80 across the state with a little bit of rain out by Wichita Falls, actually. I'd love to see that system blow up into something. Don't think it's going to. A lot of our lakes that were full just a few weeks ago, and I think of Eagle Mountain because that's one I see a lot. I cross the bridge a lot, and almost full, I don't know, 3-4.
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0: on a ZZ Top Musical Guest Weekend, our Texas artist. We've lost Frank Beard, the drummer for ZZ Top. And that's two-thirds. We lost Dusty Hill a while back. Now Frank Beard, he fought an illness for quite some time and eventually succumbed to that battle this past week, leaving just Billy out there by himself, so to speak. They are going to continue to do some shows. That was Frank's wish. They're going to honor that and continue to play and be out there in front of folks. It can't have, it won't be the same, but it will be. Going to run out now to Mr. Darryl Lyons, who was visiting with us at the end of the first hour, and we didn't get nearly into the conversation enough, so I asked him to call back top of this hour. Darryl, I appreciate you being with us. I just can't say how intrigued I am. I had thought of this myself and have not done it. Thought about going up to Bodark, that new lake that we have, because I figured night fishing would just be on fire there, simply because those fish have not seen a lot of night fishing. There's a lot they haven't seen. It's a brand new lake, but you threw a curveball in there. You added an element to it that we haven't, I don't think we've ever talked about, and we haven't heard much about, but I'm sure it's been happening and folks are just keeping it to themselves. But the whole forward facing sonar thing, again, we've said it before, it's a game changer. And that goes for fishing at night as well.
1: Yeah, it's so the difference at night is just, it's crazy. One, you can see the screen because it's so bright.
0: Right.
1: But it really brings a skill level to it that, I mean, you can see in the daytime, okay, my trolling motor's pointing over here, and okay, that looked like a good cat. Well, now when you launch that bait out into the dark abyss, you don't know where it's at until it shows back up on your screen. And it really, it makes it a lot of fun. I mean, I don't know, maybe I'm just twisted a little bit like that, but it's an element to it that, you know, it does add a level of skill to it. You know, that's one of the arguments about fishing with forward facing and just chasing fish around with it is, you know, how much skill is involved versus just looking at the screen and basically like spotlighting the deer.
0: Right.
1: At this point, not only are you spotlighting the deer literally at night with the graph, now you're shooting in the dark. You don't have a lit scope or, you know, a target that's illuminated by a light that you can see. You're launching your bait, and your casting ability and all is tested quite regular. And then, you know, I haven't added customers to it, but that would be another challenge, is getting, you know, the coordination between, I would say, the cooperation, but that's not always an issue, but
0: right,
1: sometimes it is, you know. Hey, just you hold on back here and let your buddy catch one. I ain't right. Doing that. Oh, I'm hung up in the bush, and they do that, yeah, in the daytime. So
0: well, you know, and so
1: with folks like that,
0: I used to take clients night fishing, and they would cast, and you would listen for the splash, the plop, the indicator that the bait has hit water. If you didn't hear that, yeah, you get out the spotlight and see which bush or tree he's hung up in, because it never hit water. We're somewhere in the sky still. It can definitely be a challenge, especially if you're fishing near the bank. But it sounds like, just from what you were saying earlier, it sounds like a lot of what you're doing may not be right on the bank.
1: No, most of it's out away from the bank, and it's in the big flat areas where you would expect to find them early in the morning, maybe on the edge of the grass or somewhere like that, roaming around feeding. But what's happening, and like we were talking about the first hour, is there's so many big gizzard shad and big schools of thread fins that are moving way shallower than what we'd ever thought. And you know, actually, I think we thought about it. They were just suspended. You would be in 25, 30 foot of water, casting to the top of your point or off the edge of your point. And you would say, man, look at the bait on my screen, and they're suspended in 8 foot of water.
0: Uh-huh.
1: Never put it together that maybe I should go up in 6 and 8 foot of water and fish up there, because there may be

0: three times as many bait fish or, you know, predator fish up there. And then, you know, we started this train of thought really bow fishing, because you could go and shoot 40, 50 pound buffalo that look like small refrigerators swimming in the light in 8 foot of water, 3-4 foot of water at certain times of the year. And you would see a few bass, but you were moving so fast chasing the big buffalo and the gar, you know, it's like, well, I know I should go back in that area in the morning and throw a topwater, and I might catch a couple of those fish.
1: Yeah.
0: Well, now we take forward-facing sonar, and we get on those same flats, and now we can chase down these big schools of largemouth. And like I said, we haven't caught any giants yet. We've caught some 8-pounders, 8.5-pounders, but those true giants that are hard to find and are usually out there just suspended, I really suspect, and hopefully I'll be able to prove it here over the next month and a half or so by catching some of them, that the lake record size fish, those true giants, that 10-plus pounder, are up there on those flats out way off the bank, 200, 300, 500 yards on flats that are out there that they're feeding on, that we fish the humps and the grass during the daytime, and then, you know, we may or may not get bit. Now we can get out there and really stay with them, and I think we're going to find a lot of these fish are a lot shallower at night than what we think.
1: You mentioned also something that I have praised forward facing for, I don't want to say I'm on the fence on forward facing sonar. I like it. I have it. It's an awesome tool. I can see why folks are worried about crappie limits and crappie populations. Some folks keep a bass or two here and there, but you don't really see people going out hammering a limit of bass. And even if they did, it's 5 fish over 14 inches. And if they keep 5 16-inch fish, I don't think they're hurting anything. But the crappie could be a different story. We'll see. I mean, we already know the guys that catch a fish or two 5 years ago now catch 50 every day. It really does change that game a lot. But I guess my point is, what I see as a plus, as a big benefit to forward-facing sonar, are things like brush piles, boat docks, pond dams, places where we would have gone in the past. Okay, there's a pond dam over here, and I triangulate on these three trees, and I cast over there and pull my Carolina rig over it. I didn't get a bite that time. Let's do it again. We kind of fan cast the whole pond dam, and an hour later, we haven't caught a fish because they're not there. With forward facing, I can look at the pond dam. I can look at the brush pile. I look at the boat dock and say, you know what? There's no fish here. Let's move on to the next one.
0: Yeah, and so, you know, in devil's advocate, because I had this conversation the other day, because, you know, I don't know if you've seen it or not. KVD came out and finally gave his honest opinion about forward facing. And here's the thing. I agree with him 100%. In professional fishing, it has no place, because the skill level is, and everybody's going to say, what did he just say?
1: Right.
0: The skill level is very narrow to put it in. So, because there is a skill level to it. There is absolutely, and we just talked about it. But it is a very narrow window on what you have to learn to be able to catch those fish.
1: Yeah.
0: Now, and Greg Hackney said the same thing. If you have the 100 best anglers in the world, why do they need that?
1: Right.
0: You know, put their true skills to the test. And from a professional tournament level, we'll say I agree 100%.
1: Okay.
0: And the open up north right now proved it. 110th place was 20 pounds. Went forward facing for that open, and wow, that was day one on the smallmouth. Think about that now. most of those guys that are fishing that tournament have never caught or even thought about catching a true 20-pound bag of smallmouth.
1: Yeah.
0: 110 of them went out and done it.
1: Wow.
0: That right there tells you what it's doing as far as making fish available to

0: catch. It's right. Like catching the rainbow trout in the pond at certain times at the boat show.
1: Right.
0: But it does have opportunities, like we're talking about now, fishing at night, to be able to chase these giant trophy fish. But the conversation I got into the other day, which I hadn't thought of because I have my own opinion about certain things our good friend the game warden's gonna love this comment, but I do not think that shining a spotlight across a field and saying, man, look at the size of that deer, and taking a picture of him should be against the law.
1: Right.
0: I don't feel that way. However, it is 100% against the law, and it is called harassing wildlife.
1: Right.
0: And I have run into this issue before, and basically what it amounts to is they're accusing you of hunting deer without hunting deer.
1: Without hunting,
0: and you're just, yeah, well, you're not actually, we were frogging. Actually, when I got the ticket, if let's just be 100% honest, we were out frogging, and there was a massive, massive buck. And he was just laying there, just hanging out. And I got out of the boat, took my phone, took the light, shined it, got close enough to get the picture, and somebody called it in, and so I had to go and explain myself. Now,
1: right.
0: Did I have to pay a fine? No. Did I get a ticket? Yes. And then when I went and talked to the judge and showed him the picture, and there was a whole other conversation, and it had nothing to do with writing the ticket. But I did get it for harassing wildlife.
1: Okay, now, so I want to say, and I've got to take a break in 1 minute, so let me relay this story. We'll take a break and come back, so hold your thought. But one time I was out in your neck of the woods, wildlife management area, hunting, and I just wanted to see what was out there. I'd never been there before. So after the sun went down in the evening, I took everything out of the car that could be considered a weapon, even, you know, pretty much even the tire iron. And I went out with a spotlight and just kind of went down the roads looking. It wasn't, 20, maybe 30 minutes before I got stopped. And this was a long, long time ago. The gentleman asked me, obviously game warden asked me what I was doing, and I told him I'm just looking. And he went through the vehicle, saw there was no rifle, there was no pistols, there were no shotguns, arrows, knives, nothing I could harm a deer with. And that's when he told me, well, what you're doing is technically illegal. He did not write me a ticket, but he told me to go back to camp and stay there until in the morning. And that's my shining a spotlight at night story. I was just looking to see what a deer looked like anyway. And so let me take this quick break. Hang on just a second. We'll rejoin Daryl after this on Texas Fishing and Outdoors.
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0: 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We're talking with Mr. Daryl Lyons. Daryl, that was my first ever big boy hunt, and I really don't think he was, I don't think harassment was even a thing back in 1907, never mind. But it was just more the point that I made him do work when there was no work to do. It's like, okay, you're just interfering with what I'm doing and creating issues that don't need to be created. Go back and stop doing that. Which is probably why I didn't get any kind of ticket. But now, of course, and we'll talk to Scotty about it. He's up next. There is a harassment element to it, and obviously you can be ticketed.
1: Yeah, they will write it. I promise you. Now, as you.

0: when I got stopped at the boat ramp, it was in the boat. So, you know, there wasn't any illegal hunting or anything, but he wrote the ticket for harassment of wildlife. But what I was going with this is, if it's going to be compared, if forward facing sonar is compared to spotlighting deer, which it's basically the same thing, and everybody's calling it that, how does that not fall, or has nobody thought of it yet, and it's coming maybe, under that same harassment? Because it does, and you'll hear guys talk about it on a regular basis. The beam, when it hits those fish, causes those fish to move and reposition. So at some point, somebody, some smart guy, is going to say, hey, you know what? That's just like shining a light on a deer at night. Maybe we ought to just call it wildlife harassment, and we'll do away with it altogether. Don't tell Randy Blockett that, because that may be the next campaign. But I see things like that coming.
1: For people that don't know, Randy, longtime tournament angler. Is he still fishing tournaments?
0: He still fishes some of the Toyota stuff, yeah.
1: Okay. And of course, he has been on a crusade from day one to eliminate forward-facing sonar, and I can't argue. I don't fish tournaments. It's not what I do for a living. So I will let the guys that do that for a living in the big leagues, et cetera, they can decide how they want to compete and what they think is fair, because it's their tournament circuit. I like it, as I said. I think it's fantastic when you fish a lake like, for example, Cedar Creek, which has so many boat docks. You know fish are on boat docks, but they're not on every boat dock. And it's nice to be able to pull up and look at a dock, scan a dock, and say, yeah, I'm not seeing a lot of activity here. Let's move on to another one. And or the areas between the docks, and see if maybe they're hanging out there. It's a time saver. I have not done, nor am I good at, the let's go out and find one over some kind of structure and target one fish. Haven't done that yet. Just don't get to go fishing often enough, and don't fish in the, I don't go to Ivy. If I went to Ivy, I would probably look at it and see how it looks and what it looks like and how you might do it. I wouldn't be any good at it because I've never done it. And it does take some...
0: Yeah, you'd have to go to J.B. Thomas right up the road.
1: Hush. The thing is, I don't know, because I haven't done it, how difficult or easy or whatever it is. So for my purposes, I find it fascinating and an interesting tool. I don't do crappie often, and if I did, I would appreciate being able to go and look at a stand of timber, which that's how I was introduced to the technology, was on a crappie trip. And you can look at the timber and you can say, yes, it's worth stopping here and dropping down and catch your fish and go home, basically. But I don't profess to know enough about it to tell everybody else what to do. I think it's up to each individual angler where they feel comfortable. If it's legal, I'm okay.
0: Oh, absolutely. Like I say, now using it at night, it is absolutely one of those tools that it will change the way you look at things at night, because it shows you exactly where you need. It does during the daytime too, but there, boat traffic tends to move fish a whole lot more in the daytime than it does at night, which is odd to me, because you would think boat noise is boat noise, but under the cover of darkness, that's not the case. And you can get away with a whole lot more. I mean, it's gotten to the point now where Dylan and I were having a conversation the other day, because he was on a striper trip, and our striper boat is aluminum. And a lot of the guys that were running around him close weren't getting bit are all in fiberglass boats. A lot of times, just that different tone. I mean, we talked about it through the years with tungsten versus lead. There's times when a tungsten weight is solid and it has a different thump to it than when you hit that log with that lead weight, and lead will outperform it because of that softer

0: deeper tone. So there's so much to sound and way it affects fish in general.
1: And you said something earlier that I didn't double back on, but you mentioned playing music in the boat. Randy Ruth used to have a playlist for the lake that he would tell you, if I play, I think George Strait was one of them, if I play George Strait, I'm going to get some fish. And I just thought that was the craziest thing.
0: Well, and I'll tell you, if you really look at it, and then depending on your taste in music, usually the music that's being played that'll actually affect whether you get bit or not is, because I play a lot of Jimmy Buffett in the boat, and it has a steel drum. George Strait has a lot of steel guitar music. The older country music has that steel guitar. There's something about that steel, that vibration from that steel in the music. Because I've tried playing the Metallica and the Five Finger Death Punch, and they're not so much enthused by that. But there's certain sounds. The Hydrowave proved that years and years ago, that sound is 100% something that affects it. And now what I'm seeing here in the last month or so with the yellowfin tuna and the blackfin tuna really moving and being targeted right now, because it's that time of year out from now till about December, there is guys using, it's a puck. It's about the size of a 44-ounce cup around, about 2.5-3 inches. It's got a wire attached to it. They're dropping it over the side of their boat. So basically it's a submergible Hydrowave without having the Hydrowave speaker, because most of these boats don't have trolling motors on them. So they got it on the wire, they drop it down, plug it to the battery, and it plays a certain series of bait fish noises, and they are catching more, and some of them are claiming to be catching bigger tuna now than they were. So it's not just freshwater fish, it's also pelagic migrating fish. You know, everything is, They got to feed somehow. They have sight, smell, and hearing. And if you can get one of those senses to trigger to where you're at, that's what's going to help you catch more fish. So we're the same way. We're hunting these fish to catch them, so our sight is improved by using forward facing at night. Like I said, the skill level, and what I'm really having a lot of fun with, is the casting into the dark abyss. It's like going into your, let's play a game with the wife, okay? Let's go and turn all the lights off in the kitchen, but first I'm going to move one piece of furniture.
1: Oh, Lord.
0: And see who can navigate through it without stubbing their toe.
1: Oh, my gosh.
0: So, that's what you're doing when you're making cast at forward-facing sonar.
1: Yeah.
0: In the dark, when you're casting at night.
1: I got to go. How do I reach Darryl Lyons? I want to come out and see this. I'd love to see it at night. We still have plenty of warm weather before that season, if you will, ends. How do they reach you, sir?
0: Give us a call, 936-201-7534. 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Hey, y'all get those kids in the outdoors. Remember, tugging that line, set the hook.
1: Cannot thank you enough, sir. Please shout at us tomorrow. We'll visit with you again. Scotty will be up next. Johnny Martinez after that on Texas Fishing and Outdoors.
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0: We're live
1: on a ZZ Top weekend. Going to run out now to our retired Texas game warden, Mr. Scott McCloud. Scott, I appreciate you being with us again. So my first deer hunt ever as an adult, and I go out, and I think, you know, I don't know anything about this piece of land. It's about 150 acres of East Texas forest, and I just kind of want to know if there's any deer around here. And of course, that didn't go well for me. Probably, if I were going to do something like that, should have told the game warden ahead of time, and he may have said, no, don't do that.
2: Yeah, there's, you know, and that brings up a perspective deal. You know, game wardens, what do you think a game warden's job is? And
1: right.
2: A big part of their job is to find people that are doing something wrong. And so if they're looking at it from the perspective of finding somebody doing something wrong, and you happen to be out in the field with a gun, opening day of deer season or whatnot, or even not, and you're spotlighting deer, and there might be a game warden 20 feet from you hiding in the brush, and he's watching you as you're shining in the field looking at deer, maybe talking at your buddy, man, look at that one, that's a good one. You know, that perspective there says you're, you know, hunting deer with a spotlight. But the actual law, and that's what brings, I always say verbiage is a big deal. And verbiage in the law is extremely, extremely important. And this brings that into the case of the scenario we were just talking about, is the intention. The intention, the game warden needs to prove the intention of the individual that might be committing the law, committing the violation, the act, the law is written. Now, with that in mind, if the

0: game warden or cop or whoever can prove to a jury that you're doing this and that's against the law, then yeah, you might be convicted of something. But that's one thing you need to research even after you get a citation is what the law actually says. Mm-hmm. Now, it would be nice to do that before you get prosecuted. So therefore, you could call the game warden and ask, and they say, yeah, don't do that. You know, or yeah, it's okay to do that. But
1: I knew going out there with a rifle and shining a spotlight was not good. And that's why I emptied the vehicle of everything else. Never occurred to me that you couldn't really go out there and look around like that. But upon reflection, you can see why they frown on that.
0: Right. Now, there's a huge distinction. Shining a spotlight on a deer is not illegal. It's not. N-O-T. Not illegal. Some people have, gotten citations for it and drove to the courthouse and paid their ticket. But it's not illegal just in that aspect. Mm-hmm. Now, if you are hunting, which is a lot of times what the charge is, hunting deer, it's an act that you've got to do certain things or what's referred to in the legal jargon as elements of the offense.
1: Right.
0: And that's the things that the police officer, cop, game warden must prove to you to be found guilty in a court of law.
1: Right.
0: Now, harassment of wildlife, there are a few things about harassment of wildlife, and one is a migratory game bird or migratory bird, not just necessarily game bird. And I'll take it to an extreme point. Whooping cranes. We have endangered whooping cranes down here in Aransas County at particular times of the year. If you harass them, that's a violation. State violation and federal violation.
1: I've got to run. I do so appreciate you hollering at Skin tomorrow if you get a minute.
0: Okay, I wish
1: I know.
0: He would not have. Anyway.
1: Holler at us tomorrow. We'll pick it up from there.
0: Yes, sir.
1: Thank you so much. Again, Scott McLeod, our retired Texas game warden. We'll finish that conversation tomorrow, but I've got Johnny Martinez. I've got to get to him after we get to this on Texas Fishing and Outdoors.
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0: live every Saturday and Sunday morning. Just a couple of minutes left in today's program. We're going to spend those with Mr. Johnny Martinez, Lake Athens. And Johnny, you sent me some pictures again. You always do that when I'm trapped in a studio, or today here at Fireside. But were those schooling fish?
1: Yes, they were schooling fish. And you can meet me out here tomorrow at 6 a.m. And I'll treat you to a fish hunt. I tell you what, it's happening. It's that fast pop-ups. You just have to be patient. You know what the irony is? You see them, and so you move towards them, and then they blow up right behind you.
0: Yeah.
1: And
0: yeah.
1: I was out there with several other boats, and we're all watching each other. And behind you, and we'd all turn and go towards some action, and then it blow up behind us. So it's like, if you're patient, I think it pays off.
0: Yeah.
1: It passed last Sunday. I saw it, and one of them was pushing 5 pounds.
0: Yeah,
1: and I got him on a 5-weight, so it was a really nice tug.
0: Holy cow!
1: And it was a nice tug. It took me a little bit to get him in, but you know, they're usually either they're 4 or 5 pounds or they're 2 pounds. They're all the same size when you get into a little school. But
2: I went out. I was at 6 a.m. and then about 10 o'clock, we turned the oven on.
0: Yeah,
2: it was very nice. There was a nice breeze. It was very nice, very comfortable fishing. But around 10 o'clock, it's like, I hung out till about noon, and most of the guys were already gone. They were out there. They were working it too. They caught some fish, but I think I got about a dozen in the boat, and that was a pretty good morning for me. Lake Athens, the way it is.
1: Let me mention real quick. Goodfly.org, we have an event coming up. I'd like to invite your listeners to look up goodfly.org and see what our organization is about.
0: Okay.
1: Maybe they want to get involved. Maybe they want to support us.
0: Goodfly.org.
1: Workshop coming up. Yeah.
0: We're going to run out of time, man. How do I reach you real quick to find out more and then call me in the morning?
1: Yeah, sure. 972-697-7096. Johnny on the Fly Sports Fly Fishing on social media.
0: Okay.
1: Guidelines, my friends.
0: Holler at me in the morning. We'll talk more about the Good Fly event. Folks, be safe out there. Be sure and hydrate in this heat, please. Let's go fishing.
3: No, no, no.

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1: I'm Matt Piper. Tens of thousands of people in Northwest Indiana are still in survival mode, 11 days now without power after a deadly storm toppled trees and power lines. Residents are throwing out spoiled food and lining up for hot meals if they don't have one of those generators. Some are searching for places to charge their phones or wash clothes. Schools remain closed.
2: The basic things as far as like power, taking a shower, flushing your toilet, anything of that nature like that. So we really under siege, and I hope they just take care of the situation.
1: That's Desmond Poppy, up the block neighbor Denise Barnes, who says someone told her that she won't have power until next month.
3: They say we probably won't have no power back on until about the 12th of September. And that is too long for anybody to be without power. And all the stores and everything is closed up around here with no, you know, food and stuff.
1: The National Hurricane Center, meantime, says Tropical Storm Boak has formed in the Pacific Ocean. It is on track to bring another round of heavy rain and wind to Hawaii, as residents there are still recovering from Hurricane Lala. Like with Lala, the Big Island is again expected to bear the brunt of the storm later tonight. It battered Hawaii last weekend without ever making landfall, downing trees and leaving roads covered in mud and rocks. Days after President Trump said the U.S. and Canada had a trade deal, the deadline came and went with no deal. The U.S. is now imposing 50% tariffs on $20 billion worth of Canadian products after last-ditch negotiations failed. Dominic LeBlanc, Canada's minister responsible for U.S. trade, said this before no deal was reached overnight.
4: Our job is not finished. Canadian workers, Canadian businesses expect us to do all of this important work.
1: Those tariffs will hit about 5% of what Canada ships to the U.S. every year, including things like hockey sticks. Ukraine's foreign minister says this morning that it is unrealistic to make progress toward just peace in the Russia-Ukraine war without the United States. In a joint news conference with Germany, they say they discussed Europe's role in peace efforts. Meantime, Russian drones and missile strikes killed at least two people overnight in Ukraine. That came a day after at least 16 people were killed, more than 130 wounded, when two Russian drones struck a mall in Ukraine. 22 children were among the wounded in that daytime attack. Alex Jones has won a Texas court ruling that reduced one of the defamation lawsuit judgments against him by more than $40 million for calling the Sandy Hook Elementary School shooting a hoax. Jones still faces a defamation judgment of $1.25 billion in a Connecticut lawsuit and nearly $6 million that remains in the Texas case. This is the Worldwide News Network.
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5: This is your travel report celebrating 250 years of America. 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Centuries later, Hollywood found it too. 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Then try the local delicacies and warm Navajo fry bread, made fresh right here on the edge of the canyon. 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I'm Yana Derulis for the Worldwide News Network.
1: Ever since the FDA recently recalled iceberg lettuce and jalapenos, it may be wondering if they're safe to eat now.
6: The FDA is warning about specific fresh jalapenos linked to a salmonella outbreak that has sickened more than 400 people in 32 states. The recalled peppers came from Mexico, but you don't need to avoid all jalapenos. The FDA says if you can't determine where yours came from, check with the store before putting them in your guacamole. There's also an

0: Investigation into Cycospora illnesses linked to recalled iceberg lettuce from Mexico, but the FDA says that lettuce should no longer be on store shelves, so go ahead and eat the salad this weekend. Stacy Lynn, Worldwide News Network, Washington.
1: Police say a 17-year-old girl was killed and 3 injured in a sword attack at a Swedish school. The suspect was an 18-year-old former student. Matt Piper, Worldwide News Network, New York.
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3: Progress often arrives looking almost weightless. Artificial intelligence feels instant and invisible. A question asked, a question delivered. A new tool changed. How does it work? But behind every prompt is something very physical. It's land, it's steel, it's transmission, it's natural gas, and it's an enormous amount of electricity, and in many cases, water. That reality is forcing Texas to confront a bigger question than technology. Can we lead the next industrial revolution without asking families to carry its cost? And can we build the infrastructure AI requires without weakening the grid, exhausting local water supplies, or ignoring the communities that are expected to host it? My guest today believes Texas should not fear that growth, but that we must be smarter about where it goes and how it is powered. He has argued that data centers should pay their own way, that more of them should look towards West Texas, and that resources often treated as liabilities, including stranded natural gas or produced water, can be a part of the solution. Chairman Christian was elected the 50th Texas Railroad Commissioner in 2016. He represents Texas on the Interstate Oil and Gas Compact Commission and previously served 7 terms in the Texas House. He has built a career in business, banking, real estate, and financial services. And long before public office, he was also part of a country gospel group recognized as a Grammy finalist. Today, we're going to go beyond the talking points to ask, what is his vision and what would it require in practice? Who pays, who regulates, how water is produced and protected, and whether the grid can keep up, and what artificial intelligence means for the energy industry itself. Commissioner Wayne Christian, welcome back to the Energy Mix radio show.
4: Honor to be with you, Kim. Great honor.
3: It's been a while, sir, and you've been very vocal on artificial intelligence, these data centers, and water as well, potentially looking at produced water. To get started, Commissioner, you know, artificial intelligence, it may seem digital, but it does have an appetite for electricity, some water, land, and infrastructure. It's all very real. So you have been clear that Texas should answer the growth, not with fear or a ban. So can you get into the details with this and tell us a little bit about what do you think that responsible data center growth looks like to you? And what should Texans refuse when we're talking about any kind of compromise?
4: Well, of course, Kim, honored to be with you again. And what I believe is that the best way you solve any problem that you look at is not by asking the government to fix it. It's by citizens, businesses, all of us coming together and creating a plan of action that's more efficient and serves the citizens of Texas to benefit them. For example, each of the problems we hear is that, oh, you don't want data centers, and we're being told these are all terrible, going to eat up all the water, it's going to increase the electric bills. Kim, the fact is, every time historically on electricity, which I've dealt on the Energy Committee and the Texas Legislature and familiar, but every time that you generate more electricity in the community, which these data centers, we can say a Texas plan, you produce more electricity and what you don't use goes back to the local grid. Well, every time that more supply, this is Joe's economics, more supply for the demand lowers the price. So the price goes down and the availability goes up. So that's exactly backwards what we're being told in these PR that's being paid for. By the way, sometimes you need to ask the questions, where is this information coming from, and understand what the source is. And when you look, and I'm pretty partisan, or I'm pretty well free market guy. And right now our country is not as partisanly divided, I think, as philosophically. We're looking at openly socialist wanting to take control of the state of Texas. That's open. I mean, they've taken control of California, New York, different places. They're getting a great voice. Well, the free market says, and that's what I believe Texas should stand for. And just overall concept of what we in Texans should do is we could come up with answers. The water, what about the TCEQ just about a month or so ago said we can start using this reprocessed underground disposal water that we've complained legitimately in East Texas. It's taking up all this space they're dumping from Louisiana and deep East Texas, from New Mexico and West Texas. The citizens around Midland, Odessa have had their houses shake because of earthquakes they claim are coming from this produced water. Well, guess what? TCEQ says we can now start using it for other purposes. How about getting the data centers to help pay for pumping that water out that's now something that we don't like and using it to cool their facilities? There's an answer there. And so what I would encourage is we're hearing this message from a group of people that want America not to be a free market economy. There are enemies, and we all know that, but it's kind of, you're called a radical extremist fear monger when you start talking about, actually, we have people that don't want us to be successful in Texas, in America. Well, the primary author of this legislation to stop data centers in Washington and the Senate is Bernie. The author of the primary bill in the U.S. House is AOC. They're being supported by China, who they met with openly a couple of months back, who is our adversary and wants to control AI. And you ask, how important is AI? Whoever controls AI controls our military, the future.
3: They basically control the world.
4: They control the world. I had a military colonel at an event that they would go down the line. What do you think about AI here, or AI there? And he'd get to him. He said, well, if we don't have it and somebody else does, you won't have to worry about all the problems you're talking about because they will tell you what they're going to do. That's the unbelievable. And I kind of laugh. And I said, people think AI, my goodness, do they think that this lady, Alexa, they talk to is some Lily Tomlin with plugs that we used to talk about, or some person looking into a globe and telling us the future? No, that's a data center you're using right now. When you asked, where's the nearest barbecue joint in my car to the GPS, that's not some mysterical mystic out here. That's data centers. And we are growing, and it's using, it's bringing medical cures. It's bringing progress to our society. And I think the Texas way is to look at the problems, answer the problem, but where I have a heartfelt belief for this money is rural Texas and the need that we have. Let's use those. It's billions of dollars. Here's the deal. And billions of dollars of private money.
3: Yeah. We're going to get into that a little bit later on in the show, because I want to show the difference between, we all remember Eagle Ford Shale when it kicked off. It was a game changer for those rural counties. And I want to go back to that, but that's going to be a little bit later on the show. I want to stay on the topic of right now, the data center growth. And Commissioner Christian, I do agree with you in reference to, you know, the propaganda or talking against data centers is at a fever pitch. And it doesn't matter if you're living in Corpus Christi or San Antonio, everybody seems to have gotten it. And there, you know, I've had the pleasure of interviewing a lot of the railroad commissioners going all the way back, even before you were in office, when Commissioner Porter was there. And he always would say, Kim, you know, you just need to follow the money to understand why. And back then it was keep it in the ground, anti-oil and gas activists that were out there. And it seems to be pretty much the same people that are now pushing no data centers. But I think what the community and rural doesn't understand is it's already here. It isn't a matter of we don't want it in our backyard. I think at this point, it's a matter of understanding why it's absolutely necessary that we need to look at some kind of growth and some kind of an acceptance for this technology. Because if not, who, like you mentioned earlier, whoever gets control of artificial intelligence, and the data centers are what's actually providing all of the electricity needed for AI, they're pretty much going to rule the world and control the world. So I know that no matter who's listening, you might not be supporting artificial intelligence and data centers per se, but you definitely now want to understand, you probably

0: do. It's in your best interest and your children's best interest and your grandchildren's best interest. But there are legitimate questions that some of the community are raising in some ways. Do you believe, are there any legitimate questions that are being asked that we can kind of clear up that maybe we do need to look at? And then what are the ones that are, you know, you kind of mentioned the ones that are overstated, but like, for me, I think it's important to mention these municipalities. You know, you go to your kitchen and you pour yourself a, you know, open the faucet and pour yourself a glass of water, or you're taking a shower, and this is all produced water. There's a lot of chemicals and chlorine and stuff to clean it up. But isn't that also a reuse of something that if you knew what was in it, you may be complaining about that too, but you pretty much don't say anything and you accept it as is. Isn't this similar as far as we should be looking to recycle produced water and use it maybe for data centers? If we can drink it, we should be able to clean it enough to reuse it for something like that and not have it here, but we can do this. We have enough water through produced water. I mean, what are your thoughts on the local community? What are their complaints? Are they legitimate?
1: Well, Kim, you exactly expressed the truth. We're doing it now. We're reusing our water and stuff that if you knew where it came from when you flushed the toilet, you wouldn't understand that many of us are drinking again a couple of weeks later and using it. And so that's, we're already doing that in the world. This is nothing eye-opening, shattering. And with what brings to front here is that, okay, we don't want to use the limited supply that we have now. That's the argument I understand and agree with. We don't want to take and use what little water we do have. And these data centers use more and then have less available for us. Now that's the supply amount. And now that we are cleared for the first time by the TCEQ to think of and start using the produced water that we've already put in the ground as wastewater from the oil patch, well, let's take that, use these billions coming from this free market funding of data centers and come up with a wonderful plan to take that produced water and add to the water supplies in our communities. Understand, once you fill up the data centers, if I understand correctly, are more like a swimming pool. Everybody talks about all this water they're going to use. What happens, I believe, when they come into communities, from what I've realized, is that they fill up their swimming pool, which takes a lot of water. Okay, well, let's get that produced water and use it. But once they filled up, most of it is just recycling inside the place, self-cooling, and it's an evaporation like a swimming pool. Every once in a while, you probably have to fill the pool back up. It comes 4 inches deep and down, and you have to bring it back to a level. And it's not a significant supply of water. In fact, data services nationwide now are less than 4% of all water use. So this, that it's a big threat to us, not if we do it the Texas way. And yes, if we are irresponsible, if we just come and do it, if we're like a lot of the Yankee country that uses windmills and solar panels to power it and don't have any water to start with, yes, it's a bad thing.
0: Yes. You know what? Let's take a quick break. When we return, I want to take our attention to West Texas because there's a lot of produced water there. And I want to break that down, what it is, so our listeners know, and how it can be used to potentially answer the call that we need for data centers. You're listening to the Energy Mix Radio Show, and we'll be right back.
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3: Mr. Rubin, sir.
4: What's up, Jesse?
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4: That's true.
3: There I was. Temperatures hitting 115. I'm in Mrs. Caldwell's attic with a stubborn air conditioner.
4: And you were the only one crazy enough to go in there.
3: And I'm the only one brave enough to go in there.
4: Sure. Okay. We'll go with that.
3: Do your worst, sir.
4: Okay. Here's a nasty one. Gonna take a long time, and it's going to be hot.
3: I don't know the meaning of hot.
4: You will by the time you get back here.
5: Call Kohler because we can.
4: Jesse, how did it all turn out?
3: Amazing. I think I earned this glass of ice water, sir.
4: What makes someone want to choose the worst assignments possible, Jesse?
3: Because it feels so good when you stop, sir.
6: License number.

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1: Steven.
2: Who said that?
1: Me, down here.
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4: They came from every corner of the country. 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But they all shared one thing in common. They belonged to a family called Marines. A tough and determined few dedicated to protecting everything we hold sacred. And still, they come. Celebrate the history of those proud few who have earned the title Marine.
5: And we're back. 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My guest today is Commissioner Wayne Christian with the Texas Railroad Commission. Commissioner Christian, before the break, you were discussing AI, the data center growth that's happening here in Texas. It's made national news. There's been a lot of opposition. And I think it's the opposition is truly coming from a source of just misunderstanding and not understanding the full facts. And one of the things you've encouraged data centers is to look to the West because there's a lot of an abundance of natural gas and there's also produced water. So tell us, you know, rural Texas needs this economic opportunity, but rural communities are they're not really interchangeable. So what specific conditions make West Texas the right place for data centers in your mind? And what about the communities? What do you say to the communities that say this project doesn't fit here? And we're going to talk a little bit about the difference, or if you could talk a little bit about the difference about what happened with Eagle Ford Shale when that boom took off and the differences that it made in all those little counties that these people may not really be thinking about.
6: Yes, it's drastic, Kim. That's a great question. Of course, in West Texas right now, even today and yesterday, there are announcements nationally that in West Texas, some of our friends in the oil and gas industry out there have said, hey, we've got plenty of land out here that can be used, and we know how to take that underground water now that we can produce it and come up with ways to furnish the water that we've been sticking in the ground for years. And some of the companies today said, bring it on to West Texas. We've got the space. We've got the water we can use that we have thrown away in the past, and we can put the electric generation there. Now, some of the hindrances, again, is Big Brother government, and that's what we're going to be careful about. For example, the Senate on these new mega power lines to bring power to West Texas. Why are we having to do that? Because the government has paid for unreliable energy for decades instead of reliable energy all over the state. If we were producing from natural gas, which we happen to have some in the Permian Basin, why have we not produced reliable generation for that for decades? Well, it's because the government has decided to reward unreliable energy, wind and solar. And I don't need to go into that forever, but we can go to Storm Uri and show that.
5: I saw your post on Facebook on the windmill graveyard. Yeah. It was alarming.
6: Yes. And so certainly it's cheaper energy. You know why it's cheaper? Because the taxpayer is paying for it. We, Texas Public Policy Foundation, published the last 15 to 20 years, we've sent over $30 billion with a B on it from Texas taxpayers, federal and state, to China. For what? To buy windmills, solar panels, and batteries. And when you do that and the government's paying $30 billion, that kind of decreases the ability for natural gas or nuclear or any other, or water, any other legitimate power opportunity that's reliable. So I don't want to take the program on that, but just the proof is there that wherever government injects itself to the extent if it replaces free market competition, that's why you don't have reliable power out of the Permian Basin. Why not open the doors up and say, okay, natural gas, Chairman Sparks, who is the new energy chairman for the Senate, and Jared Patterson tried to pass a bill last session in Texas that said, stop giving wind and solar reward for not meeting the electricity they promised to produce on the grid, but instead we're only punishing when a natural gas generating facility or nuclear or lignite, any of those that don't produce, they're fined tremendously, get fines for not producing electricity they want. Well, in the Texas legislature, this is Texas, they defeated Senator Sparks' bill that would say, let's treat everybody equal. Nope. In Texas, this past session, the Republican-led legislature said, we want to keep wind and solar preferential protected treatment over reliable energy. That needs to change. And that's part of this whole project here that you see data centers are under attack.

0: Yes, we should do it right. But the idea, just don't do it and expect if it's not perfect. And like I mentioned earlier, this side of heaven, Kim, there ain't no perfect project. There's negatives and positives, and you simply have got to outweigh which is more beneficial.
1: Well, you know, talking about some negatives, I was listening to Secretary Wright discuss, he was testifying to Congress, and, you know, one of the elected officials was just really incomplete in not understanding when Secretary Wright told her, you know, that, you know, wind turbines have been subsidized for more than 38 years. And his question was providing less than 15% of the grid to the grid. And of course, we know the wind has to be blowing for it to provide anything. But he basically said, after 38 years of being subsidized, I don't know very many companies that can survive without having to have subsidies for 38 years. Maybe it's time. And that kind of opened my eyes to just, I already knew about turbines. I knew that they, you know, recyclable is not really possible with the way that they're made. But it's a whole other thing that you talk about in West Texas. It's very rural. You really wouldn't see data centers, and they're so far away. But you know what you can see driving? A wind turbine. And they kill so many birds and bees and ants. And, you know, they're probably less better for the environment than a data center that we've definitely need. So just kind of wanted to make that clarification that it was something.
0: Let me expand on that for you. You hear the acreage. We don't want to take up all our agriculture or rural acreage with these data centers. But you don't hear at the same time the complaint. Do you realize there are only four new solar power facilities on the books right now for Texas? They take over up to 3,000 acres per facility. And you talk about destroying. You put solar panels out there. There's no land showing. It kills all the vegetation, kills all the animals. It is totally destroyed. And in windmills, you know, out in West Texas, acres and acres of these things. I don't hear anybody talking about all the acreage they're taking up. But all of a sudden, we're worried about data centers and the agricultural acreage. And one other thing, I was at an event in Washington, D.C. on the data centers, and the gentleman speaking said, you know, we talk about we need all this ag form. And we do ag. But folks, 100 years ago, my mom and dad, I'm an old baby boomer, after World War II, 6 days a week, daylight to dark, farmed the land. 90% of Texans were in agriculture. 90%. Today, 3% feed a third of the world. So what I'm saying is, do we really want to go back to the days and do away with data centers, do away with technology? This sounds crazy, but that's what we're being told.
1: Yeah, and I don't really think we're there. I think the choice is really this. Do you want China to lead artificial intelligence? They come up with the latest technologies to save people with cancer, figure out how to control diabetes better, if not eliminating it totally. Do we want China to outsmart us in military games? And I think the answer is, regardless if it's not in your backyard or not, or water, at the end of the day, it truly is coming down to looking at, we must control artificial intelligence. We must keep going. And all of these problems, well, they're problems. But if they are, we need to look at them. Let's find a solution. Because one of the solutions should not be that we're going to let China lead and dominate. Because we've seen how they acted or towards us when COVID virus came out, and we were not able to access our masks and gloves because they were the manufacturer. So they gave us a hard time on that. So I just want to remind the listener, look, it's okay to it's okay to believe something. It's another if you're really not informed about the topic. And that's okay, but you need to get informed. So this is why we exist, is to talk this through. Let's take a quick break. When we return, I want to talk about pay their own way, a term Governor Abbott has used. You're listening to the Energy Mix Radio Show. We'll be right back.
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1: And we're back. You're listening to the Energy Mix Radio Show. My guest today is Commissioner Christian, who is with the Texas Railroad Commissioner, one of three. Commissioner Christian, before the break, I asked you, let's talk a little bit about pay their own way. You supported Governor Abbott's direction that data centers bear the full cost of their electricity infrastructure needed to serve them. And that sounds straightforward. But cost allocations rarely are. So who should calculate the true cost and how should it be collected? And how do we make sure that families, small businesses, are not going to pay indirectly through maybe transmission charges, tax incentives, or higher market prices? Has that been discussed?
0: I'm sure it's been discussed, but let me tell you how you do that.
1: Yep.
0: You elect representatives. And I hate to tell you, Kim, you can put the rules on there today. And you have everybody in the legislature raise their hand, yes, but 10 years from now, if the people don't put the right people back in place, that's the danger of a democracy. That's the danger. It's not the people's fault right now that Rick Perry was governor whenever they started implementing all the windmills and solar panels. And he'll tell you to this day, we never thought it'd get over 15% of the entire thing. And so people say, well, it was all Governor Perry's fault. No, it's not. We've had many legislatures come and go since Perry left. And the job of the legislators, the people that police this, are the ones we elect each time and send to Austin or to Washington to make sure they protect us. So can I guarantee you what they're going to do 10 years from now? No, ma'am. As long as we're a democracy, are there dangers? Are there risks? Are there things that might happen? But the way it works is get involved. And God bless these citizens that are getting involved, even though I think there's some being misled by half-truths. God bless them for getting upset and working on this, because that's who should rule the country, we the people. So long answer to your question of how do we guarantee this? We keep people in office that we can trust to go up there. And when there is a problem and it goes a direction we didn't intend for it to go, we fix it. Big, big example, and I'll shut up. I talked too long on the question, so I apologize, Kim. Back Storm Uri was a great example when things went wrong. I mean, we shut down electricity 5 and 6 days in different places across the state. And what happened? We found out. Wall Street Journal asked me a month after Uri, what happened, Chairman Christian? I said, we've spent so much money and time on unreliable energy, we let the pilot light go out on reliable energy. And that's what happened. Wind and solar went to 0% and 6% respectively. Natural gas was 85% of the energy that bailed us out of that 5-day torturous situation. Now, wisely, the policy, sadly, our legislature, our state, and we have been in, I think, is an example we need to think of today on this data center thing. In the years since Uri, what have we done as a state? Well, we've increased population 1,000 a day from New York, California, the South America, everywhere else. So we're growing. That's increased demand for electricity. What have we done about supply? We have not.

0: H2, more or less. So I remember the embargo that occurred, but I remember also, you might remember as a child sitting in probably your parents' car. Mine was a 1965 pale yellow Mustang. And I remember waiting in lines and lines to get gas. You know, at the height of Eagle Ford Shale, one county specifically, I can list a whole bunch of them, but Karnes County was part of a 14-county region that saw $19.2 billion of output in 2011. It created over 13, 30, I'm sorry, 38,000 jobs were supported by this, and $10.5 billion in gross regional product. There's Cotulla, another little town that's exactly what you're talking about, a little stagnant town that everybody's having to move. Their children are having to move, take the grandkids because they can't find work. Dairy Queen is full. There's no opportunity for advancement. They leave, but yet if they looked at these towns that benefited from growth of economic impact, as you've mentioned, that it's a game changer for a lot of them. They potentially get a new school or a new grocery store. There's more jobs that are being produced. Hotels, restaurants are coming. And that leads me to, I want to switch gears and talk about the natural gas infrastructure because, again, just like we're saying, not in our own backyard for the AI data centers, we're going to start seeing the same thing, I believe, with natural gas and dispatchable natural gas generation. Is it adequate enough for the pipeline, or do we have enough pipeline infrastructure? Walk us through a practical model. What would these on-site plants look like? Are there nearby generational hubs? Are we looking at microgrids? Are we looking at long-term supply partnerships? How can they be permitted and built out quickly enough to match the speed of what we're talking about when we're looking at the artificial intelligence investment? And I know I've left you on a question, but we're going to take a real quick break. When we return, I'm going to have you answer that question. You're listening to the Energy Mix Radio Show. We'll be right back.
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6: And we're back. You're listening to the Energy Mix Radio Show. My guest today is Commissioner Christian, Texas Railroad Commission. Commissioner Christian, before the break, I kind of switched on you. I got into a little theme that I go into often about Kim's old days and remembering what it was like. I love history in the sense we have to learn from it. And you mentioned earlier that did we learn anything? Did we remember Storm Uri? And we probably didn't learn as much as we should have. So now I'm going to switch gears, and I want you to talk to me about natural gas infrastructure, because we had an abundance of it, and we let those pipelines freeze because we turned it off by accident. Well, we didn't know where it was because we hadn't had to use it for so long. So with all this demand that's coming, dispatchable natural gas generation, is it got enough adequate pipeline infrastructure? Walk us through what a practical model looks like. Are these plants, on-site plants? Are they microgrids? Are they generational hubs? What does this look like? Are we going to build out the infrastructure?
7: Well, I wish I was smart enough to have all the answers. And as a government official, an elected official, I don't want to be the one you rely on to get the answer specifically to all that. But this is what we all know. If you turn technology, if you turn our free market loose and you let free market competition do the job, every single example in history, it's done better, quicker, cheaper than if you tell government, telling you, me as a politician, how to do your job. So just overall, yes, we need more. And our job at the Railroad Commission is to permit the pipelines and to help get that done and then police them over. So that's the job government gets into. But then you start the competitive market of what's the best way to generate that power. Well, some of the portable, they have portable nuclear reactors now they're talking about they can use. But I think natural gas, since we've got plenty of it in the Permian Basin, is the fuel God gave us to power more electric generation. And we can do it whatever way technology says is the cheapest, quickest, best, most efficient, and best to use. But more importantly, who makes this decision of what to do? Well, since we require it be done, we can. That way they produce their own electricity, and they will. The industry itself today, an article saying bring it on to West Texas, has said we can generate the natural gas generators here, build them, do it, and guess who pays for it? The data center. Let them pay for all this. And again, we wind up with more generation of electricity. And as I was just told in a conference I attended in California by Alex Epstein, a great conservative individual on environment, every time you generate more electricity, you have more supply, which means the demand, you can meet more demand. So, and what we can do in the rule, and they'll do it anyway, is any overage production of these data facilities by their natural gas electric generators will be able to go to the grid and supply the citizens of West Texas, East Texas, wherever they're located. And so you wind up with more supply and you have less cost, which means your electric rates will actually or can actually come down. So there's positive answers to this, but again, be careful when you tell a government politician to make the policies of how it's done. Just let us set the rules to protect citizens of Texas. Say, we don't want it to drain the electric supply of any local community. We want a data center to be required to bring additional or its own supply in whatever means is best and more efficient. When we get in the way as the exact

0: exactly what we'd get in the way on these data centers and these local natural gas supplies you're mentioning. The reason they're not able to do it is because we get so many darn benefits to wind and solar in West Texas that it's not efficient for the natural gas to compete to build their own generation. So get the government out of the way and let the free market build what's most efficient in West Texas or East Texas or wherever we put these things. Get the government regulations out of the way on how they do the job. Because what you wind up then is whoever pays the politician the most in Austin or Washington just happens to get their way.
1: Yeah. Let's shift gears a little bit and talk a little bit about something that's also made the news a lot, and that's 765 kV transmission. You recently argued that the proposed 765 kV transmission build-out is an expensive correction for the market already distorted by subsidies, and you just mentioned that. But can you kind of talk to us a little bit about, like, what does that look like? I don't know if I exactly know what the plan is. I did a show on this, and my understanding, some people were upset about the cost and how long it was going to be, and that the elected officials had not voted on it. Outside of that, sir, I don't necessarily know if I understand the 765 kV transmission and the issues with it. So can you tell me, how does this complicate the situation, or does it make it better? What's the contingency plan to prevent congestion, reliability plans, or potentially delay growth in the Permian Basin?
0: Well, overall, the simplistic view, which I as a simplistic person can tell you, is this is a reaction to a problem, not a free market invention to solve a situation that we didn't create. The government has created this shortage of electricity in the Permian Basin. They created it again, back to what I said. We've given so many benefits. Now, people say, well, natural gas and oil get their government benefits too, tax benefits. Wind and solar get 10 times to 20 times the amount of government benefits as oil and gas. So it makes it uncompetitive. And so we have spent so much time since forever wanting to expand wind and solar in West Texas that we have funded that with your tax dollar. And we call it cheap. Well, not, well, maybe privately cheap, the bill they send you, but you've paid for it through the tax dollar they steal from you. So we as citizens have been paying for this supplemental electricity to go in, wind and solar, undependable, doesn't do it 24/7. They're talking about backing up the batteries they've had to now, which are another cost we pay China to get. So you got Chinese windmills, Chinese solar panels, Chinese batteries that we have paid to come to West Texas. Instead of using God's gift he gave us of natural gas, we got into the ground in abundant supply in West Texas. So the power lines, back to them, they're an answer to a problem we've created through government subsidy and regulation. It's a government-created problem that we don't have reliable generation in West Texas. And the way to fix it is billions of dollars, a lot of property taken in right-of-way passage coming from the government to solve a problem they created in the first place. My answer is get out of the way, government, and let free market dictate who's going to pay what in West Texas. And when you take off the supplements to wind and solar, well, all of a sudden you'll see natural gas is cheaper, cleaner, ready to roll, coming right out of the ground and furnishing electricity for the citizens where they live. Wow, what a weird idea to let free market competition instead of government regulated and subsidized policies which have harmed the amount of electricity. So that's the answer to me. Why pay for power lines when just get the heck out of the way, government, with requiring you produce so much wind and solar and let the free market dictate? And again, to supplement that, check the newspapers today. Several of the big oil companies out in West Texas, big independents, have said, bring it on. We'll generate natural gas supply. So why not? Let them do it.
1: Exactly. That's what we have an abundance of. And we get a lot of great benefits as well. One of them is the Economic Stabilization Fund. Yes. So I kind of agree with that. It's like we like all of our services and our police, EMS, roads being fixed. We should keep looking at the energy, keeping it strong here in Texas, because it provides us billions of dollars that our legislators use. You know what? Let's take a quick break. 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
6: Hey there, Corpus Christi. It's me, Tommy Cool. I loved hanging out with my dad as a kid. That's why I wonder, why did he wait until the last few weeks of his life to tell me about his nickname, Wanna Tom? 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And I ask you, why do people put off the important stuff? 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It's never convenient. Then we turn around and it's almost too late. Now, I realize the phrase air conditioning doesn't arouse your curiosity quite like Buona Tom, but air conditioning problems almost never happen when they're convenient. So for the love of Buona Tom, don't put it off. 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

0: Hi, I'm Emmitt Smith. Sports has given me a lot to smile about over the years, but as an athlete and a father of young athletes, I know how important it is to protect yourself from injury. That's why I've teamed up with the American Association of Orthodontists to encourage athletes to play it safe. I've seen firsthand how quickly an accident can happen when out on the field, the court, or even the dance floor. Wearing protective gear like mouth guards, face masks, and helmets can reduce the risk of injury and keep you in the game. Visit braces.org.
1: And we're back. You're listening to the Energy Mix Radio Show. My guest today is Commissioner Wayne Christian with the Texas Railroad Commission. Can you tell me a bit about the study that you guys used on how to reuse resources for the data center? Specifically, when we're talking about the byproduct of, you know, and I know there's a listener, Commissioner Christian, who's not familiar with what produced water is. So every time they are drilling a well, it not only produces oil, but it also produces a byproduct, which is all this water. Currently in form, it has to go somewhere. It has to be disposed in some way, which is a shame because we're talking about water. And so the rationale, you know, in the past has been, we'll inject it back into the ground, which has caused unintended consequences in some degree. You all are looking at how do we reuse this for the data centers. Can you tell us a little bit about that framework, what your pilot study is showing, and, you know, what evidence do you all need to have to be able to use it safely and economically to cool at scale these large data centers?
2: Well, of course, Kim, you've laid the problem out correct. We have for decades sat and had tons of water that come out of the production of oil and gas that we've had to just find a place and stick it in the ground. And specifically, in Midland, Odessa area, they've experienced some earthquakes, and we've had this argument in the last few years. Do you go deep or you go shallow? Which is it causing the most problem? But it's always a problem. It's always a cost where you put this water, and you've got to put it somewhere. Well, all of a sudden, TCEQ, this past, I think, 2 months ago, came with a ruling, finally, that we can use underground water for agricultural purposes and other purposes. And they say, hey, this waste product all of a sudden is going to have a value to it. We can find somebody to buy what we've been disposing of and sticking it in the ground for years. And so we've got a brand new resource for money is produced water that we can now take out of the ground. And what am I, who's going to pay for this? Well, guess what? Data centers, we could and use it for their purposes. Now, we have some cleaning up to the rule to be done with TCEQ. They've made it almost medical grade water, which is very expensive to create to that level. But again, as you mentioned before, if we're drinking our wastewater in municipal areas, I think we can clean up the water good enough to put back into a data center to cool their needs there in the recycled water. So basically, it's oversimplification, but it's pretty dang simple, the process. Just take the water we've been throwing away, let the data money that's coming here in billions pay their own way to produce it. And again, just like we make money off the natural gas you mentioned to create the electricity, guess what? We'll make money and decrease earthquake potential by using the underground disposed water and have the data centers pay for it. Sounds like a benefit both way to me.
1: Absolutely. I mean, if we're able to drink it and we're able to clean it to that degree and we, you know, take showers with it and drink it out of the faucet, I don't understand why we can't also look at these millions of gallons that are being produced, treat them, clean them. And if it's going to go into just recycling to keep their systems cool, I can't understand why we're not looking at that as opposed to disposing it and just disposing it. I mean, I think all of us love recycling and the thought of being able to recycle that water to use it to continue to grow. I mean, I see it as a win. We take that water that we would normally dispose of as trash water, not to be reused, clean it, let the data centers use it, recycle it, clean it, and use it. Doesn't this produce jobs? Doesn't this produce incomes for their counties, their communities? It feeds into the state. It provides economic development. I mean, it's a solution that we currently don't have because Texas has been in a drought for a long time.
2: Let me give you an example that you're giving right there. There's a facility in Midland, Texas that I went to a few months back and a couple of months ago. Governor Abbott was there, and we had a member from the United States military there, and a couple of young guys from Texas Tech have invented a process that they can take wastewater that we're talking about here from producing pumps. And I don't think we're taking out of the ground. They were taking just produced water instead of sticking it in the ground. They were getting the companies to send them the water. They put in a facility that will take lithium, which they're using for batteries when it's a rare earth metal, yeah, and take iodine out. Iodine in the country of Japan is paying them more for the iodine than they are for the lithium. But this is millions and millions.

0: millions of dollars they're taking wastewater, producing that, making millions of it, and the water then is usable when they get through it. So they're filtering out lithium, iodine, other minerals that they can use from oil-filled wastewater. So here's a whole new technology. And it was a remarkable thing. And to see these two young men there, wonderful. It was America all over again, to see them there. And one young man had his mom and dad were there. They were so proud of him, you know, just two kids from the Permian Basin that went to Texas Tech, actually got an education and learned something and came back and put it to use and created a whole industry. Now, that's the same thing they're doing now in Mount Pleasant, Texas, at Joaquin, Texas, and Deep East, Texas. But here's taking wastewater and making jobs, and not only cleaning the water for reuse, but you're getting millions of dollars and protecting our national defense, because that's why the Defense Department was there helping these kids, is this is an answer to the rare earth metals we need for our defense and all the other needs we have. So again, this is American technology. It's not us sitting here saying, no, no, no, don't bring it here. Let China have it. Let our adversaries have this. These are billions of not government dollars, but private dollars that are begging to come to Texas and help us out.
1: Absolutely. Before I let you go, can you give us an update on DOGE, your task force? What you're entering in the second phase of it. What is it? What are the goals? And can you tell us a little bit about how you feel it's working so far?
0: Well, it's been very exciting. And DOGE, of course, is to take the Railroad Commission and ask the public and ask the industry itself, what can the Railroad Commission do better? Where can we say? We've had a lot of discussions in the first few phases. We asked the question. A lot of it was our filing, our capacity, our computer system, how we need to update some of the processes, how it'd be easier, quicker, faster. Right now, I've gone to, again, several conferences and you'll find nationally the place that is costing the people more and slowing things down, causing longer term, is permitting. Permitting nationally, we're finding, is the thing. When you get government there saying how you do something, and we need you to do it, and then the government starts telling you how to do that job. So after 100 and something years, the Railroad Commission is the example worldwide because we've done the best job. And frankly, when you do a good job, you get taken for granted. And we do such a better job that the industry says, oh, no, y'all keep doing it because Texas is the best place for us to do business and we don't want you to mess up the mold. So that's a great compliment. But what I'm looking at and saying, okay, if permitting is the cost that slows down, which increases the cost, which all this, and when the government tells you how to do something, how do you do this? And we say, okay, if you do it this way, you get this step and we'll come inspect you. Then you go to step two. Okay, then we'll inspect you. Then you go to step three. I'm saying what they're finding out, that increases the cost. It also discourages technological advancements, because if the government's telling you how to do something, why should you develop a new, more efficient way of doing that if you're required by law to do it the old way forever? So this DOGE is, I'm asking industry, where can we step back and say, yes, to protect the public, we require this, this, this, and this, but how you get there? You develop it through technology, through your competition with each other, and people will come up with a new way to do it. Example, got a call from a state representative in Louisiana saying, hey, we found a more efficient way to clean up wastewater out here to clean up old abandoned oil wells because of the technological advancement. Well, in Texas, we, to a large extent, discourage that because we're saying, okay, you got to do A, B, C, D. So that's it. Basically look for new, more efficient ways to back off government telling you how to do something, and then telling you, okay, here's the requirement, and we're going to fine you to death if you go against it. I mean, we're going to make the penalties hard if you don't do it that way and threaten the public in any regards whatsoever. So we're the protector, we're the police. But instead of telling you how to do your job, we say, here's the result, go for it, free market competition. And I think in every situation, this becomes, saves the taxpayer, decreases the cost, and expedites the process.
1: Absolutely. Thank you very much for joining today.
0: Kim, it's an honor. Thank you for the good work you do, dear. Thank you.
1: Thank you.
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4: I'm Matt Piper. As people in Hawaii are recovering from Hurricane Lala from last weekend, there could be flash flooding from a new storm this weekend. It's called Tropical Storm Moke. KOHN-TV meteorologist Brittany Friedlander says rain will fall throughout the islands.
5: Local areas could also see some locally heavy rain for some spots, especially the mountainous parts and south end of the Big Island for South Point. We do have the flood watch issued for the Big Island already. It's going to start Saturday night into Monday.
4: That heavy rain expected to begin tonight with rainfall totals up to a foot. It has been 11 days of no power for thousands of people in Gary, Indiana, following a deadly storm outbreak. Yes, the generators are on for those lucky enough to have one. Denise Baines does not.
6: The power went out on the 11th of August. Was it about 10:30 that morning when the storm came through? And I haven't been back on since. We've been in the dark ever since.
4: No trade deal was reached between the U.S. and Canada before a midnight deadline. News Nation's Tom Densby reports from the White House.
7: Tension between the United States and Canada has surged even more this morning, with 50% tariffs now in full effect against Canadian goods after trade negotiations really collapsed between both sides. So what exactly does this mean? Well, these tariffs, the big tariff rates hit $20 billion worth of Canadian exports to the United States, including hockey equipment, alcohol, furniture, cement, and clothing, to name a few.
4: Darlene Graham is running against U.S. Rep. Ralph Northam in next week's Republican runoff in South Carolina. And last night, she expressed her support for President Trump, who was also there in Myrtle Beach.
8: And I will fight for President Trump and everything we believe in.
4: She has been serving out the remainder of her brother, Senator Lindsey Graham's term, who died last month. Somali pirates have hijacked an oil tanker off Yemen, marking a resurgence in piracy. A Somali maritime security official says six armed pirates seized the M2 Cebu-1. The tanker is managed by a UAE-based company. It had 20 crew members on board. This follows the hijacking of the Lutuf, a Cameroon flag vessel, 3 days earlier. The Cebu-1 is the sixth commercial vessel hijacked by Somali pirates since April. It is the moon's turn to pull a disappearing act. After being shut out of this month's total solar eclipse overseas, the Americas will have the best seats when Earth's shadow briefly envelops the moon. Almost the entire lunar surface will be masked Thursday night into Friday. The upcoming lunar show will be visible from start to finish in North and South America. This is the Worldwide News Network.
3: This is the update on real estate with Suzanne Miller of the Miller Report.
9: Welcome to the mansion economy. So what is that? It's homes listed for $20 million and up. There seems to be a shortage of them. Can you imagine? Luxury properties and mansions are booming across the country, especially in places like LA, New York, and South Florida. I think the reason for this is the stock market, startups, SpaceX, and artificial intelligence. They've all contributed to this. And the real estate agents are describing this as the gold rush and absolute bananas. One appraiser said $10 million homes are a dime a dozen. Can you imagine? That seems to be the problem. There's such a disparity between the affordable and the mansion. So why don't we look at that and never bet against the United States? I'm Suzanne Miller.
3: Keep listening for the latest on the world of real estate with Suzanne Miller.

0: Good morning and welcome to the Veterans Radio Roundtable. Thank you very much for joining us this morning. I believe it is, what is it? What's the day today anyway? August 22nd, okay. I had the wrong one on here, and we're in our 499th visit.
1: Dawson, when did you start this show? When was episode number one?
0: It was sometime about 2013.
1: Wow.
0: Somewhere about, I don't remember when it was. We were doing a sports show, three or four sports shows, and somebody said, well, why don't you start doing a veteran show? There's so many questions asked. So I went to Doug Kesterson, and he said, well, let's try it. And we were on for an hour, and then we went to two. We're not going to three, if we can help it. But we have a lot going on this morning, and I was surprised. I was asking Dan about all the cars I saw going out to the island. Thought maybe they had a turtle, but something going on. But he didn't see a lot. So
2: yeah, when I drove in, maybe it was just your timing. I didn't.
0: It was about 6:30, I think. And boy, they were back up coming in. So
2: wow,
0: I don't know. Huh. Maybe they were going out to go to across on the street that Todd's working on.
2: Man. 361.
0: Boy, that's...
2: Yeah, I did see that they he came out with, I think, a press release that they're going to lower the speed limit to 50.
0: They did. Yeah, they did, effective very shortly.
3: Wow. And they're going to increase police presence as well.
2: Yeah, DPS, yeah, they are.
3: Is
2: going to
3: be,
2: yeah,
3: out,
2: yeah,
3: there as well.
2: Yeah, don't speed on that road, 361. So they lowered the speed limit. And you know what? That's a road where you just enjoy the scenery. You know, it's just a nice, easy road. Take your time, you know.
3: I think they need to widen that road.
0: Yeah, but you know the problem with widening it? They can't.
3: They can't?
0: They don't have enough place to widen it on.
3: Oh, really? Okay.
0: You know what they're talking about doing? Double-decker.
1: Really?
0: One going one way and one going the other way.
2: Oh, Lord.
0: Because they don't have enough place to put another road.
2: Well, they would, but there would be mitigation because you have sawgrass and you'd have to

0: Well, I didn't. I think there's two bridges that you cross. I know one for sure. But Tyler's on the line. And we'll come back to that 361.
1: I'm not getting. I didn't hear that.
0: Well, Tyler, what you got going on?
2: Well, you speak of 361. We interviewed him, Todd Hunter, about that last Thursday. So we went all over that stuff and what you can and can't do and the mitigation problem. The problem is the easement. And like you said, the wetlands over there with the bar ditches, it's kind of a tough problem. So that's immediately what they're going to do is, like you said, reduce the speed limit down to 50, put a bigger presence of DPS guys out there, put more signage going, hey, slow down. A lot of folks are just going out there. They go out to those places and they don't know where to pull in because they don't know if it's, hey, is that Cinnamon Shores North or South? Because they all look the same. So people will slow down, and then all these people are going behind them just going in a hurry, and then they can't slam on the brakes fast enough. So anyway, hopefully they'll do something with that. What's going on? I don't know that there shouldn't be a tournament, but, you know, the way things are these days, there's always some kind of tournament going on the island. When, speaking of tournaments, we have one coming up you can register for. It's the Babes on Baffin, and that is going to be happening in October. I think it's the 15th and 16th or 16th and 17th, whatever that Friday and Saturday is. But you can register for that right now, and it's an all-women's fishing tournament, www.babesonbaffin.org. You can find more information about that. Also, coming up Tuesday night, we've got a fisherman's night out, and that's going to be our angler's night out, and that's going to be at El Camino Restaurant. That's in their margarita patio, and that will be from, let's see, 6:30 on, and they'll have Pat Murray. He's from CCA. He's the CCA president. He'll be speaking out there. And they also have Tasha Bro. She's going to be talking about the restoration of Baffin Bay, talking about the, you know, the worm rock. That's the rocks or serpulid reefs, what they call them. And that's happening at the El Camino. Doors open at 6 p.m. Speakers start at 6:30. The Margarita Garden. And if you go, I'll put it on my corpusfishing.com. There's a little QR code you can scan because they would like to have an RSVP so they can provide enough food and beverage for the folks that are coming out there. But that's happening Angler's Night Out, and that is Tuesday the 25th. So unfortunately, I'll be down in Brownsville. We've got a big job down there, so I won't be doing fishing or anything, although I would like to go check out the tarpon action. There's quite a good tarpon fishery down there at South Padre and in the Brownsville area, so I would like to do that. But I'll be fishing in all the heat. This weekend, it looks... it's hot. You know, we know that. It's hot. It's going to be around 100 in town again. And the sad part is the winds are dying down. So it's going to be like, well, I guess that's the good part because your lawn won't dry up so fast, but it's going to be really hot. So the fishing should be better in the mornings early or even at night or later. I know the fishing in Bob Hall Pier kind of slows down during the day, but they have been catching a lot of stuff at night. I know the speckled trout are back there. There were some tarpon caught earlier. There are some oversized reds being caught. Another oversized reds down the beach. The cold water upwelling is still, it's worse at high tide. High tide on the beach will be, today was 3:45 this morning, and then low tide will be about 5:45 this afternoon. So the driving will get better all day long. But watch out about those places like Access Road 6 with all that powdery wind, you know, when the sand gets powdery, so it gets really tough around the entrance. But around places like Packery, they've been maintaining it pretty well, and north of Bob Hall Pier. But it will be crowded down south of the 55-mile mark is where the clear action goes. But we've seen cold water down there still. But I did see somebody was catching pompano, and some guy had, I guess it was tarpon, you name it, all kinds of stuff going on down there. In the Baffin Bay area, you're going to be fishing those deeper drop-offs. Hopefully you'll find some current more up towards the passes, like up here around Packery, because the fish need the oxygen going on there, and with the winds going down, there won't be as much of that oxygen created by the waves on the windward shores over there. So watch out for the deeper areas. Dredge along there. You can fish bait early. You can go up on the flats. I've seen a lot of folks catching a limit of black drum up on the flats, and with the sun angle this weekend, you can toss fish bites at them. You can toss dead shrimp, just toss it about 18 inches in front of them, and just chase them. You can pick them out like groceries. Like, hey, I want an 18 incher. Oh, well, there's a 22. It's a lot of fun. And again, the redfish are biting too. There are some reds The redfish run hasn't completely started yet. That will be more towards the end of next month, or when we have a tropical system wash out bait. You know, we'll get the laguna filled up, and then it dumps out bait into the passes.

0: that will kick off more of the redfish action. There were some tarpon caught off of Baupaw Pier earlier in the week off of finger mullet, and they were pretty, you know, 3-foot tarpon, and one was larger than that. So watch out for those. It's just anything could be out there right now, and anything is. Just be kind to your neighbors and watch the traffic on 361.
1: Well, thank you very much for calling us and keeping it. Hey, I never saw the water so low, by the way.
0: Why is it so low? It's the time of year, and we've got a high pressure system over us that just pushes out that down. And it's brutal. And that's like I say, I'm going to Brownsville, and it's like going to be 100 down there and light winds. And so it's like, this is awful. It will get better, but it's still going to be hot. So, anyway, just hang in there. Hey, it was good to see you, Dotson. I wish we had more time with you on Thursday, but I'll see you all next week sometime.
1: Okay. Well, thanks for calling and keep us posted.
0: We'll do. Thank you.
1: If you have a question or comment, 882-5397. We'll be right back.
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0: back to the Veterans Radio Roundtable. Thank you for joining us this morning. We have a full house this morning. JJ, how are you?
1: Good, sir. How are you?
0: We got anything going on to notice to need to get to the troops?
1: Well, we got a lot coming up. A lot of information.
0: We've got too much.
1: Yes, sir.
0: Okay. Well, we'll try to keep them posted.
1: Absolutely. Yes, sir.
0: Dan, can he hear me with his things on? Welcome this morning.
2: Hey, good morning, Dotson. How you doing?
0: Well, I'm doing good, and also, well, I said that, and now if you say you're doing good, then I lose my... any of you write newspaper now? Did you hear what happened to the Stars and Stripes?
1: No.
0: Pentagon?
1: No.
0: They fired three guys.
1: Really?
0: They were doing it, just did it yesterday.
1: Wow.
0: I don't know what's going on.
2: It's not for similar causes, you know, AI, switching to AI.
1: Likely.
0: I don't know. We'll be hearing about it.
2: Yeah.
0: Ernest, thanks for joining us this morning. We got so many things that I get so many questions. I know JJ does about what should I do? Should I go to the doctor or should I try to stay at home? Or all this problems that we have and questions we get. I don't know the answers.
3: Yeah, and I can definitely help with those answers.
0: We're going to need all the help we can get, I think. But JJ, I know you've got a lot of things going on.
1: Yes, sir.
0: And you got to go yell at the referees later. So
1: I'm going to yell. No, I'm kidding. Sir. I'm going to be very nice today.
0: If you do, you get a job.
1: They actually posted a sign at the stadium. I just saw that there's a new law that the umpires can kick you out

0: as soon as you start yelling.
1: We have a new state law.
0: Okay.
2: Really?
1: They can cut you out. And also, if you get enough trouble, you can lose your chance to play in the playoffs.
3: Oh, wow. The whole team does
1: that. And also, I can go to you, the guy that's whoever's running the joint there, mm-hmm. and say, walk this parent out, and they walk him out.
0: Yeah, I saw that. They put signs all over the stadiums now, so... Yeah, that's interesting. I'm going to try to be quiet more often.
1: If any of you'd like to be an official referee, get in touch with me, because we are so shorthanded. We don't have enough to do the football games now on Friday nights. We're going to have to play some of them on Wednesday and Thursday, maybe.
3: Yeah, big shortage right there. Yeah, we need them.
4: Yeah, you're taking that the wrong way. You got to be even louder, but for the right reasons.
0: Well...
3: You're talking about
4: like yell
0: it's,
4: like
0: it's hard to be positive.
3: Right.
0: Yeah. It's hard to be positive.
3: It isn't.
0: But I'll try my best.
4: And then if it's a call that's questionable, go, you know, like just call, you know, nothing direct. You gotta think of ways, you know, to
0: go around it, that gray area.
4: That gray area.
1: Loophole. Yeah, just keep on going. I'll give you a whistle and let you try.
4: So, you know, I did coach and I refereed for multiple seasons for soccer. My kids were real big in soccer. I was just the thing in California when I was stationed in Point Magoo. But more than once, you know, I would be sitting in my chair, sometimes able to watch, not coaching or refereeing. And I would, you know, hey, parents, whoa. They had a white tent where the referee, and you could go complain or whatever, and I'd say, you're not going on the field to yell at the ref. Yeah. You can go over to that white tent right over there and make your complaint officially, and it'll do you and your children much better. You won't embarrass them.
0: Yeah.
4: And so, but yeah, I got a couple. What are you doing over there, ref? But yeah,
0: it just comes with it, I guess.
4: Yeah, a little bit.
0: Yeah. We ready to go, sir?
1: Yes, sir.
0: All righty, sir.
1: Get your pencils out.
3: There you go.
0: Good morning, Veterans Independents. I hope you're having a great weekend so far. Thank you very much for your service. I do have some updates for you today. Let's start off with the Coastal Bend State Veterans Cemetery. To date, we've interred 7,538 veterans and eligible dependents there at the cemetery, and that number continues to grow by 60 every single month. So we're extremely busy, unfortunately, but...
4: Really? 60?
0: 60 a month or so, plus or minus.
4: You have 60 people buried in the cemetery every month?
0: Every month.
4: Yeah.
0: Every single month.
4: I just... When you put it in that perspective, it just kind of caught me by surprise. I mean,
0: so we're the second youngest state veteran cemetery, right? So there's going to be a brand new one in West Texas that's going to open up here pretty soon. Actually, they've done burials already, but the dedication's coming up. But we're the second youngest, and we're the second busiest.
1: Did you get another acre? Are you getting some more?
0: We're working on that now,
1: sir.
0: We're trying to get another 10 acres or so. Yes, right now we have 54 acres of land available for burial. We're trying to bring in another 46. So we're working with Flint Hills, and hopefully they'll donate that land. We want to have 100 acres for the next 100 years. So we're working on that diligently, and so I'll keep you posted on that.
4: I think I'm going to work real hard not to be one of the 60 anytime soon. But
0: well, I mean, the goal is to be towards the new development, right? In
3: right.
0: the very back, right? So, yeah, no, don't take your time, sir. We got plenty of room.
4: I appreciate it. I got a damn.
0: We got plenty of room. But again,
4: that is amazing. I mean, your staff then is that's pretty busy, because they do a full blown every time. So it's
0: operation and maintenance. Mm-hmm. So yeah, not only do we bury people, we've got to set the headstones, and then once we set those, we've got to realign them because everything shifts all the time. Cutting the grass, cleaning the headstones. There's a lot that goes to the veteran cemetery,
4: and you'll be talking about the wreath thing here. Soon,
0: absolutely. We're gearing up for that here pretty soon. Yeah. So
3: I'll be there. Hey, on Friday, right?
0: Yeah. It's this upcoming Friday, the 28th, and we're gonna knock that out. So I'll announce that here shortly. But again, 86 of those veterans were unaccompanied veterans, and actually 87. We just had one yesterday. We appreciate everyone that went out to the cemetery. We'll continue to advise you whenever we have unaccompanied veteran services, and please make the time to go out there. Like I said before, this unaccompanied veteran program started here at the mm-hmm. Coastal Bend State Veteran Cemetery, and it spread nationwide. So, you know, we got to keep the founding cemetery, you know, we got to keep it going. Make sure you come out.
4: How was the, I missed it, I apologize. But how was the retirement flag ceremony?
0: Oh, it was really good. Thank you for bringing that up.
4: I was, but you it just reminded me, because we were talking. Yeah. Not only do you have the normal I guess

0: routine, mm-hmm. but many times there's many events that are actually held, as we're going to talk about the wreaths yeah. and the flags and yeah. other things that are held at the cemetery, yeah. so in between.
1: No, absolutely. So Wednesday, this past Wednesday, we had the flag retirement ceremony, and this is in partnership with Chris Six, the Flag for a Flag program, in which we gave out 1,776 flags. We received about 3,000 flags from the community, and they needed to be retired, so we scheduled a flag retirement ceremony with the Veterans Band of Corpus Christi and, you know, the Honor Guard there at the cemetery. And we had about maybe 60, 70 people come out, and they all got to retire flags. In fact, I need to post all the pictures. I just haven't had time, but I'll post the pictures out there. You know, it went very well. We appreciate everyone that came out, and we'll continue to do the flag for flag as long as the Lord allows us to. So we'll keep fighting for that. Mm-hmm. But just wait for next year. It's going to be better every single year. So we'll keep working on it.
0: Yeah, and that's no lie. The events in general just keep improving. So
1: thank you. We appreciate that. That's the goal,
0: yeah,
1: right?
0: Yeah, yeah.
1: You need fine tune.
0: You need to definitely get the pictures out. I always enjoy your photos on. Yeah, absolutely. Just as a reminder, you know, we have a whole Facebook page out there. I know you put them out on JJ's Facebook, where your VSO, I don't, maybe it's not your personal, sometimes it's personal, but.
1: No, the only one I have is the personal, but I put everything on the Veterans Roundtable.
0: The Veteran Roundtable, so yep. But you can get it sometimes both ways, if you look both ways, but normally you put out some good stuff.
1: So. I got to filter those pictures, because I think I took about 250 pictures for that flag retirement event, so I'll get that out there, but it was a great event. Amazing. We appreciate everybody coming out, mm-hmm. so. All right, folks, so if you haven't registered at the cemetery, please make sure you do so. It literally takes 5 to 10 minutes of your time. What do we provide? The headstone, the plot, the opening and closing of the grave, the concrete liner for caskets, perpetual care, full military honors, and the burial flag. All you need is a copy of the DD-214 and a copy of the marriage license, and we'll get you set up. You're all taken care of. Even if you're planning to be buried at a private cemetery, what do we say, Mr. Dan? Two is one, one is none. Two plans is always better than one, so register and make sure you do so. All right, folks, let me give you an update on the State Veterans Nursing Home, and I'm sure we're going to get a call about that. But we are working to get land, so I'm working with all of the local delegation to see if we can find some 30 acres out there. So if you know of a farmer out there that can, you know, donate 30 acres of land, please have them reach out to me. We're trying to get this nursing home here. And actually, Tony Dell, which is the executive secretary of the Veterans Land Board, was here for the flag retirement ceremony, and he's in charge of both the cemeteries and the nursing homes for the state of Texas. And so I took him out to a couple of areas out there that we have potential land donation. And so he's very, you know, I think we're next in line. So we've got to make sure that we get that land in. And I've got to get it in by December 2026. So if you have land out there, please make sure you reach out to me. Please pass the word. We need to get this land in by December if we plan to get in on the next cycle. So we've got to submit that application to the VA by April 2027. So we've got a short fuse. But again, if there's land out there, 25 to 30 acres, you've got to be within 25 miles from the VA clinic. So reach out to me. We'd love to work with you. We've got to get this land in. And again, there is no cost for this state veterans nursing home. 65% of the cost for construction comes from the VA. 35% comes from the General Land Office, the Veterans Land Board. So there is no cost for the nursing home. We talked about the beds, right? So the beds is 120 beds. It's a large facility.
2: It's a large one, yeah.
1: It's a $40 million facility. Whew. And we get that all for the price of 30 acres.
3: And JJ, I don't know if the public really knows what really goes into the veterans home.
4: Yeah, it is. You're talking about how many people are going to be working there.
1: Yeah, right. Economic
4: people
1: development, right?
4: I mean,
3: it will look
4: jobs.
3: Amazing, especially, yeah. you know, as it gets built, too. Yeah. So those people with land, y'all reach out to JJ in his office, the VSO, because this is something that the community desperately needs. As we have 25,000 and growing veterans, there's no excuse that we got to get that land.
1: Yep, and we got the perfect man to run it right here in the studio. So reach out to us. I know we have a break coming up, sir, and I think we have a special guest calling in at about 8:30.
4: Yeah, we have a call in, so hope they can get in on our phones.
1: Yes, sir.
4: Just be patient. And we'll be right back.

Worldwide News Network update. I'm Matt Piper. Desperation is mounting in northern Indiana. Floods from powerful thunderstorms devastated the city of Gary, where power remains out. And full restoration is not expected for days and maybe even weeks. Denise Behrens says she was told she won't have power until

0: until next month.
1: The power went out on the 11th of August. Was it about 10:30 that morning when the storm came through? And I haven't been back home since. We've been in the dark ever since.
0: Meantime, the National Hurricane Center says Tropical Storm Moke has formed in the Pacific Ocean. It is on track to bring another round of heavy rain and wind to Hawaii beginning tonight, as residents are still recovering from Hurricane Lala. That one battered Hawaii last weekend without ever making landfall, downing trees and leaving roads covered in mud and rocks. This is the Worldwide News Network.
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3: This is Dominic Carter. 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
10: Jesse, how did it all turn out?
9: 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I think I earned this glass of ice water, sir.
10: What makes someone want to choose the worst assignments possible, Jesse?
9: Because it feels so good when you stop, sir.
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0: Veterans Roundtable. Thank you very much for joining us, JJ. We got a lot of things going on, so
1: we're right back at it. Okay, thank you.
0: Okay,
1: so the Veterans Band of Corpus Christi is actually recruiting. They're looking for a few good men and women to actually play in their band. So if you served in any branch of service, actually in the Marine Corps, Army, Navy, doesn't matter what you served in, and you've played an instrument before, please reach out to the Veterans Band of Corpus Christi. They're looking for members. They rehearse every Wednesday evening at the band house. It's at Heritage Park. The address there is 1517 North Mesquite Street. And so regardless if you haven't played in 10 to 20 years, 30 years, they'll get you back up to speed and get you going. But they're looking for a few members. Reach out to the associate director, Jacob Torres. His number is 361-288-6422.
2: Yeah, I think we talked about that last Saturday. Mm-hmm. You had left, but we talked about that. And it was Tim Bates.

0: Well, or something. Who was the one that we talked to? You had the card, and we were saying he's the kind of like the taking over.
1: Oh, yeah, he handles the
2: Tony.
0: Is it Tony?
3: Oh, you're talking about Tony Acevedo? No, so the associate director who took over for Ram Chavez is Jacob Torres.
0: Okay, that's what, because yeah. we were wondering that,
1: well,
0: the last go-around.
1: He was working with it, but yeah.
3: Okay. Yeah, so we actually, so

0: convention. And so they were out there performing. But yes, Jacob Torres is the associate director. He's been working with the family, Viola. And he is now, you know, taking over the helm on behalf of Ram Chavez.
1: But we were talking about this. That's funny that you brought it up, because this is what we're talking about, that bringing him in and, hey, playing for the band. It's, you know, what an opportunity.
0: Yeah, absolutely. So I know we have a guest on the line. Yes, sir. We have a guest on the line, Daniel Villarreal. He's a U.S. Army veteran. And he's here to talk to us about the Veterans Homecoming Power, the Laban Apache Tribe of Texas Veterans Homecoming Power. Morning, Danny. How you doing, brother?
2: Morning. Morning, everybody. It's great to be back. You know, past couple of years, I've been calling in and super excited to be back. And I'm doing well. How about you guys?
0: Not too bad, brother. Not too bad. We're excited to be at the Veterans Power this upcoming September. And I know you got a lot lined up for it. You want to tell us about it?
2: Yeah, so September 19th at the Hilliard Event Center. It's free to the public. Doors open at 10. It's from 10 to 10. It's a really exciting time for us. The tribe is doing some amazing things, especially for us veterans. You know, we're bringing in, you know, of course, the Nueces County Veteran Services, the Department of Veteran Affairs, suicide prevention. People are going to be there. You know, we really focus on our mental health in the tribe. That's one of my main focuses. And that's one of the main focuses at the powwow. And we really hope that, you know, everybody can come in. And now it's not just for veterans. It's for anybody who wants. It's open to the public. Like I said, it's free to the public. And you know, we're really excited. We're bringing people in all the way from South Dakota to come down. Some of our seniors are traveling all the way to South Dakota to come visit Corpus Christi. You know, Corpus Christi is one of the tribe's main places where we used to be. You know, our ancestors were there, and so we're really excited to keep it in Corpus.
3: And Danny, this is Ernest De La Garza. I know, being the Arts and Culture Commissioner, that we have some of the most, and I think we're the third largest Native American burial grave sites here in town. And I know you do a lot of great things here. And tell us about the importance of that. I mean, the community doesn't really realize how much Native American, you know, we have, impact we have. And let the public know what you're all about.
2: Yeah, so that's a great question. And thank you for reminding everybody. Yeah, so Corpus Christi for the Lipan Apache tribe was one of our main staples. We would go there to trade with other tribes and the Spaniards as they came in. And, you know, there by the AT&T building, there's a plaque that's there that used to be the trading post. It was a real big trading post. So we would trade goods. And the Lipans and the Kuankwas were neighbors, and we were really friendly neighbors to each other. And, you know, we really have a real stronghold with Corpus, with the Lipan Apache tribe. Now, I know that there's some Kuankwa people there that have just gotten recognized here. I believe it's maybe in July. So we're really excited for them, too. So Corpus is a very important place for us to come and gather and have this veteran homecoming. Now, I mentioned South Dakota. Now, it's all going to – some of our tribal members – the Lipan Apache tribal members are from all over the state of Texas. You know, we were the only tribe that has fought under all six flags of Texas. So we're considered a historical tribe in Texas because of that. You know, we fought under all six flags, and we've been here. And a lot of people don't know that the Lipan Apache people still exist. So, and we're here to educate everybody that comes to the powwow. You know, we're very approachable people. If you have any questions, just come and ask us, and we're free to give you any kind of information that you'd like to know about us. And there's going to be information there about the tribe, you know, where we come from, what we're all about. There's even going to be some pretty exciting news, hopefully, there at the powwow coming up. I can't really talk about it just yet, but just know that there's going to be some exciting news coming out there at the powwow. So if you would like to know what that news is, please come and join us.
1: Hey, real quick, I was trying to read up a little bit, and not only did you fight under the

0: Six Flags, which I read, but kind of like in the tribe, every major war, World War One, Two, and all the way to, you know, Iraqi freedom. And if I read it right, you guys are a Purple Heart tribe?
1: Yes, we are. We're really excited. We, you know, we thank Skyler. 2 years ago, Skyler inducted us into the Purple Heart, the military order of the Purple Heart. We're one of the few tribes that is recognized as the Purple Heart tribe. And you're right. You know, we fought in World War One, Two, Three, all the way to Afghanistan and Iraq. I myself am a Afghan-Iraq veteran. One of our veterans is also Sergeant Major Leota. He was in charge of all the Pacific Fleet. He was Command Sergeant Major for all the Pacific Fleet. And so he was inducted to, he was given a bonnet the first year. So he's one of our warriors also. So yes, exactly. You know, we've not only fought under the Six Flags, but we are one of the most, let's see, how can I put this? So we
0: military active, yeah.
1: Military,
0: yeah, military active. You have a lot to re-enlist. Your patriotism, is how I read it, was is quite high.
1: Yes, yes. And so, you know, we have a lot of veterans who proudly served our country. You know, the Lipan Apaches, we're warriors through and through, and not only men, but our women as well. You know, they've enlisted too. We have a lot of women who've enlisted and have served just as equally as the men.
2: Thank you for that, Danny. Hey, so tell us about, so I've been there a few times at the Veterans Powwow, and the Grand Entry is one of the best, I mean, the best dances that you get. And I think you allow veterans to actually show up and actually dance in the Grand Entry, correct?
1: Yes. So the Grand Entry is one of the key focuses of the powwow. That's the opening of the ceremony. This is where all the dancers from all the categories parade in, and we are led in by our flags. The first flag is going to be our eagle staff, that's the first flag of this nation, is our eagle staff. And then, of course, we have a color guard coming in, you know, carrying our colors properly. And then we have our veterans following straight behind. And you don't have to be a native. You don't have to be in native clothes. If you're a veteran, or if you're a service member, you are more than welcome to parade in with us. And that's one of the things that we do as a native culture, is that we include everybody. It doesn't matter that you're native or not native. If you're a veteran, we invite you in. We welcome you home. One of the things that was a little bit different for some of our Vietnam veterans is that they didn't get that welcome home. But in the native community, we honored them when they came home. And so some of our non-native veterans from Vietnam that came home, we welcomed them with open arms. And so they were in such awe that, you know, they still come today. So I was honored to meet a Korean Purple Heart veteran there at the induction ceremony at the museum. That was an amazing time for me because, wow, what an amazing person that gentleman was. And so, yes, we invite everybody. Now, during the dance as well, we welcome veterans. You don't like I said, you don't have to have native clothes on. You just come in. You're a veteran. When the MC says intertribal, that means everybody. Intertribal means everybody. Native, non-native, Lipan Apache, Kiowa. It means everybody dance. So whenever you hear that, when you come and join us on September 19th at the Hilliard, when you hear the announcer say, intertribal, if you're a veteran, please come and dance with us. Come and enjoy the songs, the music. There's one thing about the drum. If you stand next to the drum, the power of the music, pain goes away. It's an amazing thing. And I can testify, and there's others that testify, that when they stand next to that drum, those drummers are singing. There's something about it. That medicine is so powerful. It just, pain just goes away. And that's kind of what we're hoping for, you know. The powwow is about our suicide prevention, you know, mental health through our culture and dance. So come join us on September 19th there at the Hilliard.
2: And Danny, I know you made an announcement that this is going to be completely free. But, I mean, it's free only because of our sponsors, right? So you're looking for sponsors right now, correct?
1: Yes, so we are looking for sponsors. That's correct. Thank you. Yeah, so we're looking for sponsors. I know.

0: that we're, and it's my fault, I haven't contacted them yet, but hopefully we can get one of the parking lots sponsored to come in, you know, first come, first serve. Yes, it's absolutely free to the public. So we thank HEB, we thank the LNG. Let me see if I can think of all of our sponsors. ATP, LNG, the Hillier also sponsored. We just have so many great sponsors that allows us to have this free event. There's going to be food there. Oh, my God, native food. Not only native food, but we're going to have just amazing people with their food there. Hopefully this time we're going to have it indoors inside the powwow so you don't have to go. You know, go outside like before. So we're really, really hoping to have everything all in, you know, all inclusive. So come join us. You know, once again, thank you to our sponsors, LNG, HEB, for making this a free event for everybody.
1: Hey, Danny, can you share your contact information? I know there's sponsors out there that are listening in. The more that we can bring to you, the better the event is. So if you can share your contact information, that would spread widely. We appreciate that.
0: Yeah, so do you want me to tell you, say it, or do you want me to just send it to you?
1: If you can say it, just on any contact number that they can call, the sponsors can call get in contact with you.
2: And people to ask maybe questions or how they can help, if it's not a sponsor, what they can do to help. Absolutely. Yeah.
0: Most definitely. I can give out this is my number. It's area code 956-784-4162. That's 956-784-4162. Now, we have a sponsorship package, but anything helps. You know, anything helps. We're looking for anybody who is wanting to participate. Any company that wants to be, announced or anything like that, we have a great sponsorship package that I can send you. We're a nonprofit organization, so the donations are tax deductible. So we're a 501c3. So if any company that's wanting to come in, we will truly appreciate it.
3: So, Danny, you count my nursing home in. You have my contact. We'll be in touch, but count Cimarron Place to helping out, contributing something for sure.
0: Oh, thank you. Thank you. Awesome. We really appreciate it. We appreciated it last year. We appreciate it this year. You know, thank you so much, especially some of the other sponsors, you know, that are also nonprofits that are really helping veterans in the community, because that's what our focus is we're trying to help bring in a lot of information for our veterans. You know, there's some veterans out there I know that you know, we're kind of shy about, well, do I qualify for this or do we qualify for that? You know, this is a great place where you can meet other veterans and other organizations where you can ask those hard questions and they're willing to answer them right there.
1: Absolutely. Well, Danny, thank you for calling in, brother. Again, this is the third annual Lipan Apache Veterans Powwow. It's going to be at the Hillard Center, September 19th from 10 a.m. to 10 p.m. Free to the public. Donations are appreciated at the door. But again, thank you, Danny, for calling in, brother. We're going to keep working on this for you, and we'll see you soon.
0: Yes, thanks, guys. We'll see you soon.
1: All right, brother. Thank you.
0: Have a great show.
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0: Welcome back to the Veterans Radio Roundtable. Thank you very much for joining us. In case you don't remember, if you hear something and you can't remember what it is, you can go online, 1440 Keys, and listen to this complete broadcast if you'd like, or any information you need to find out.
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0: And don't be afraid to ask questions. Just give one of us a call.
1: Give us a call. Absolutely. So we do have the, I was watching as you had the flyers here, so we do have our Wreaths for Fallen Heroes work party coming up. We're going to filter all the wreaths that we have in storage. We have about 8,000 artificial wreaths in storage in our semi-truck trailer. So we're going to go through all of those on Friday, this upcoming Friday, the 28th. At the VFW in Cal Allen. So if you have the time and the ability, please come out and join us. And it's just not a regular work party, as you know, Ernest. We got food, we got karaoke. I know you did karaoke last year.
2: Yeah, I got sucker JJ to do some Britney Spears.
1: I got to share that video this week. I still have it.
2: But it was fun.
1: Yeah, it's a lot of fun. We keep it fun and entertaining, but we get a lot done. And that young strength, right, that the ROTC groups come out.
3: You say you have four coming out?
1: We have four. So I did the math. We got about 110 cadets coming out on Friday. But the more the better, right? The faster we finish, the better. It's hot. And I know we're going to be inside a building, but it's still, we're going to be outside offloading a semi-truck trailer. And you know how hot those get. But again, the more the better. Anyone is welcome to attend. Nonprofit veteran organizations. Cimarron's going to be there, I'm sure. Yeah. And, anyone's welcome to come out. We do make it fun. We do have door prizes as well. We'll do raffles. We're going to have pizza out there. We're going to have non-alcoholic drinks. I got to mention that because it can get hand out there. But we're going to have everything out there for you. Please join us. It's going to be fun. Again, this is the VFW in Cal Allen. And can you say the address there, sir? I think it's 12020.
3: It's VFW Post 3837 Hall. And that's at 12030 Leopard Street.
1: Leopard Street, so right there.
3: Yep. 12030 Leopard Street.
2: And JJ, like you said, I mean, those cadets that are in their last year, boom, boom. I mean, they're working. Like they're working fast. And it's fun atmosphere. It's pizza. It's food. It's non-alcoholic drinks. Yeah. It's karaoke. Yeah, it's hot. But you just come in some shorts and a t-shirt. Yep. And guess what, man? We're going to wipe that out quickly and, honor our veterans. So,
1: do you have one of our VSO shirts?
2: I do. Yeah, okay, me and my dad have one. All right, veteran perfect. Dad.
3: I'm still waiting for the hat.
1: I'm going to work on it, sir. Trust me, I'm working on it.
3: I just can't wear a t-shirt.
1: I got you. I'm the same way. I started
4: wearing them these days, but
1: I understand that.
3: Now a grandpa. I used to say dad bod. Now it's a grandpa.
2: Bod.
3: Grandpa bod.
2: There's a word for it, I'm sure.
3: Somebody will call in and say, the new term for a grandpa bod is, whatever that is. But I can't wear a t-shirt. I got to have a hat.
1: Yeah, no, I'll make sure we take care of that. We're trying to get in some more shirts by Friday.
3: Yeah, the shirts are cool.
1: Yeah, we're trying to get some more in. So the way the VSO Volunteer Corps works is, we actually created this for my office just out of necessity, right? At one point, we had two people in my staff, and then, we were tasked for holding large-scale events. It's hard to do that with two people. And so we started a volunteer corps. And today we have about 500 people in the corps. And the way it works is if you attend at least three events that we do, you get an awesome VSO volunteer corps shirt for free. So join us. Like I said, a lot of camaraderie, a lot of fun.
3: If you want to join the Nueces County Veterans and Social Service Office Volunteer Corps, here's the number. 361-888-0820 or email Diana.acosta at Nueces County.

0: texastx.gov.
1: That's right. And but, so Diana's my assistant, and yeah, just get plugged in with her. Call our office, send her an email.
0: Visit we'll your you. Office, by the way.
1: You can come by too. Yes. Hey, we're on the third floor under the courthouse.
0: You can do 10 jumping jacks and get some venison, right?
1: So, well, we don't have venison right now. It's not in season, but we do have fish. We have redfish. Yep.
0: Redfish.
1: We have redfish that was donated by Fish for Life. And
0: oh, Lord, well, I'm coming in for that.
1: You know, good, you get about good, 3 or 4 you know pounds
0: good,
1: of fish.
0: I was about to say, you know how good redfish is? It's I went amazing. Fishing, and then someone on a boat, I never had it. I don't know why. I always just think tilapia or catfish or what. So he says, you're going to enjoy that redfish you caught.
1: Yeah.
0: And so I cooked it up that night. Holy smokes.
1: Super
0: he was,
1: good.
0: Yeah, super. I'm going to be coming and visit your office for
1: come
0: some
1: by.
0: Redfish.
1: All come right. by. You need to know the password. So the password is Fish for Life.
0: Fish for Life.
1: Fish for there Life is the password. You can't forget it. And so again, if you don't remember the password, you come in for fish, you're going to do 10 jumping jacks to
0: I'll
1: get
0: do,
1: that fish.
0: I'll do 10 jumping jacks for redfish now.
1: Okay. All right.
0: Yeah, I'm so. Just saying.
1: So staff, make sure that Dan does his jumping jacks.
2: I would prefer fish push-ups.
1: Push-ups?
3: Ooh, okay.
0: Ooh, I don't know.
2: I don't
0: know.
2: I don't think you can. That's what
1: I don't
2: after.
1: Know if people will get up after that.
3: Yeah.
1: But again, come by the office. We'll take care of you. Again, join our VSO Volunteer Corps. Join us on Friday, the 28th, at the VFW in Cal Allen. And we're going to put a lot of wreaths together. And special thanks to the Chulas en Rojo. They're the ladies that help us do all the bows. They've been working overtime. I know Diana, my assistant's already done 300 by herself. So they've been working. They got about 8,000 of them to do. But we appreciate all their help. But again, join us for this event. It's going to be a great time.
3: And even, JJ, if they just stop by, like just stop by for like 10, stop 15, by. 30 minutes, man. Just see the goodness that everybody's doing to make sure our fallen heroes are recognized. Just stop by, y'all.
1: Stop by. And we'll take a group picture as well right in front of the VFW. Mm-hmm. Join us. It's going to be a great time. All righty, folks. So the Corpus Christi Parks and Recs Department is having for their first annual community health fair. That's going to be Saturday, August the 29th. At the Ethel Ayerly Senior Center.
2: Ethel Ayerly.
1: Ethel
2: that gentleman,
1: Ayerly.
2: You remember the other day how much trouble he had?
1: Yes, sir.
2: That doctor?
1: Yes, Dr. Moreno.
2: Trying to help him.
1: Yeah. Dr. Moreno. So that's located on 654 Graham Road from 10 a.m. to 1 p.m. They're going to have acupuncture, blood pressure, diabetes, dental health, chiropractic, massage, physical therapy, wellness, and way much more. They're doing this in partnership with Paradigm Wellness with Dr. Moreno. If you have any questions, reach out to the Corpus Christi Parks and Rec Department with Carla Garcia. Her number is 361-826-2330. Again, this is their first annual community health fair. All right, folks, 9/11 is coming up. That being said, there's two ceremonies. There's one at Sherrill Park. I believe it's at 10 a.m. Through the city of Corpus Christi. They're holding their own. And then the Corpus Christi Fire Naval Air Station, Corpus Christi Fire Station with Chief Hawkins out there is having their 25th anniversary 9/11 remembrance ceremony there at the NAS Corpus Christi Fire Station 1. The address there is 10800 D Street, Building 7, Corpus Christi, Texas. So reach out to them. They actually have a piece of the World Trade Center at the fire station. So it's a great event. It's going to happen from 8:30 to 9:30. That's the one that my staff and I go to. So join us out there if you have base access. Reach out to Chief Hawkins if you have any questions. But it's going to be a great event.
0: Have you ever visited the memorial in New York?
1: I did this past vacation.
0: Oh man, it's moving.
1: Yeah, it's solemn. And
0: if you haven't visited the memorial in New York, that would by all means go visit that memorial.
2: Yeah, if you remind me, I'll do. I've got a video of it too.
1: Oh yeah, it's a beautiful location. Absolutely.
2: Somebody'd like to see it.
0: Oh,
2: I love it. Have video that. Of it. Yeah.
1: And just real quick before we break, if you have any questions, if you need help with any claims, reach out to my office. We're here to assist. Our normal wait time is a month, but remember you have that intent to file that you can submit that helps. So reach out to my office, 361-888-0820. We're at the Nueces County Courthouse, third floor. You can't miss us.
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0: 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Life.
3: And JJ's going to be swamped with people with a redfish.
1: Come on in.
2: Well, JJ's got to go yell at the referee. So
3: don't get kicked out, JJ.
1: All right, I'm going to try.
2: Thanks for coming in.
1: Thank you.
4: News this hour at Town Hall. I'm Bob Agnew in Washington. A big announcement on Friday from Vice President J.D. Vance as he spoke at the Cleveland Cliffs Middletown Works facility in Middletown, Ohio. He says the administration is working hard to bring back American manufacturing.
5: That brings me to why I'm here today. Because we're not just here to talk about the celebration and the good news and the numbers, we're here to announce that Cleveland Cliffs is making today, right here in Middletown, Ohio, a $1 billion investment.

0: Radio Roundtable, thank you for joining us on our 499th visit again. I don't know what we're going to do. We'll talk to Doug and see if we want to have something special, like what, lemonade or something?
1: Right, yeah, like some spiked lemonade.
2: Yeah, I'm all about the spiked lemonade. I think that's hard lemonade.
1: Then, I know. Right? JJ was trying to make it happen for us to be on top of the Lexington, but you know. That might be a little windy up there for us.
0: Yeah, they said that the wind is going to get worse and worse, but today it's not scheduled as much as it was.
2: Yeah, but it's supposed to be a record-breaking. It might be a 101 and then 102 tomorrow. Can you imagine being on top of the Lexington and being 102?
0: That's good.
2: That's crazy.
0: That's good. As long as it's warm.
2: The deck would probably be like 140 degrees.
0: Well, you shouldn't run around on the steel deck.
1: There you go.
0: Get a blister.
2: Yeah, and then some. We could cook our breakfast up there.
0: By the way, we don't have a carrier in the Pacific. I mean, in the Pacific now. Did you notice?
2: I have not kept up with that.
0: Because the other carrier wasn't quite ready. And then also, if you'd like to write a newspaper for the Army, mm-hmm. Go to the Pentagon. They just fired two people that write in the Army Times.
1: Wow. And why did they do that?
0: It was something that they said that they shouldn't have said. I have no idea what's going on now. I think we need to look into the Pentagon. I used to get kicked out of the Pentagon quite often.
1: Was that MacArthur who kicked you out?
0: Oh, no. MacArthur was never at the Pentagon.
1: Yeah. Uh-uh. How'd you get kicked out of the Pentagon? That's a good story.
0: Well, I was trying to get something changed.
1: Yeah.
0: As usual.
1: Yeah, there you go.
0: Trying to get TRICARE for life and trying to get instead of putting everything back in Department of Defense instead of in Department of whatever they got.
1: Yeah, whatever.
0: Like we have one now for veterans. It should be in the Department of Defense. It shouldn't be separate because we've got people working the same job, two different groups doing the same thing, and all they're doing is
1: chaos.
0: Fighting against each other or something. So.
1: Chaos, yeah. And it's the same way, like with the veterans who are connected here in town. You know, if you are connected or slightly connected, get in touch with JJ's office. They can get you that service connection. Many of our veterans are at home right now getting care by their family members. They don't realize that once they have a terminal illness or they reach out to a hospice company, they can increase their service connection, which would in turn help them.
0: Well, the thing that has changed me that I didn't even want, I had some problems that I needed done at home, didn't mm-hmm. know how to do it because I don't use the VA.
1: Right, you use TRICARE and
0: TRICARE for life, and people don't understand that, and neither do I on occasion, but I'm sure learning some.
1: Yeah.
0: And but at a certain age, you need to know certain things, like putting your socks on or something.
1: Yeah, exactly.
0: I'm serious about it.
1: I believe it.
0: And then, will they visit you at home? Well, there are certain things that are set up that we don't even know about.
1: And like many of that, too, as you're saying, Dotson, like that's the home health providers that could come to your house and, you know, do treatment for you or wound care treatment or daily activities of life, like you said, like for socks and right. help out and cook meals. And those resources are out there. It's just a matter of fact of like getting and reaching out to these companies, the providers, they do the work for you. So if you're a veteran at home and needing certain care, there's so many different senior care providers and home health and hospice agencies that you could work with that will guide you the correct way so you can get
0: Did
1: that
0: you
1: care.
0: You notice they just had one that all of them got lost their jobs.
1: I saw that.
0: Yeah, but the boss, the doctor, he changed and now he's with another organization. And then I got a notice from a nurse practitioner mm-hmm. wanted to visit with me, so I said, come on. So she came in and we had some discussion and all, and she wasn't very...

0: she wasn't very well versed in exactly what they were doing, but they do have a new group that is now doing. And I need to get you all the information, because there are different people you contact, and people don't seem to know who to contact and what to ask them. And so that's what we need to do, because we have a lot of veterans, and we've got a lot of veterans that, not my age, but the ones that are over 80 now, they are needing home care.
1: Yeah, exactly.
0: And they have no idea.
1: And see, and also, Dotson, that list, like, there's not a specific website where people can go in Corpus Christi to find that. And that's something that we need, you know.
0: Well, you go to at Fort, wherever it is, and we have a TRICARE for Life person. I have their, but did you know that when you start asking them questions,
1: they get all
0: they don't
1: scared.
0: Have they don't have the answers either. So that's all we've got to do, is have the answers.
1: Yeah, and have like a one-stop shop where people will know, you know, this is where you go here for this. And like you said, like the confusion between departments, it's just a mass chaos for our veterans and for our elders.
0: Well, TRICARE for Life, just for instance, you know, I don't have the VA.
1: Yeah.
0: I don't use the VA for anything, but I can double dip.
1: Yeah, you could.
0: If I wanted to.
1: Mm-hmm. Because you would be 100% connected, too.
0: Well, I could get that from Korea.
1: Oh, yeah.
0: If you wanted to.
1: Wow.
0: But that's, you know, it's just, and people don't know, but as you get older, for long, I didn't need anything. Heck, I was working football every night and all that other, and had another job and teaching school and all. But eventually it catches up with you.
1: Yeah, it does, yeah. And see, like, with that, too, Dotson, like, a lot of these providers, too, aren't even VA connected. So I know it's hard for people.
0: We'll take care of that. We'll take care of this. And did you know I got a bill the other day from a doctor?
1: Oh, really? What were they? They were trying to bill your personal insurance?
0: They were trying to bill anything they could to pay, because nobody had paid it. And I called them and started talking to people. And I talked to about 10 different persons. And they finally said, okay, we understand now. Yeah, we'll look into it. And it wasn't a very big bill.
1: But it took you.
0: But if you, I don't use anyone that doesn't take TRICARE for Life.
1: Yeah. And you do.
0: You ask about it. And then they say, well, but I don't have Medicare. Well, yeah, but you have Medicare A and B. You have to have that. Mm-hmm. And then but Part B doesn't take care of, TRICARE for Life does it.
1: Yes, exactly.
0: And people don't understand that.
1: Yeah. And I mean, it's just a lack.
0: And then they start billing you.
1: Yeah. And then you get those huge doctor bills or those visits, and you got to do the research to know who you're with is a reputable company that serves the veterans, because not everybody is veteran connected with these home health or these hospice providers. So,
0: and what we need to do, I think, Dan, he's supposed to be doing this anyway.
1: Oh, yeah, Dan.
0: Yeah, we need to write, if somebody has a question, they can go online or they can call you, and you can get the answers.
1: You call Dan 24/7.
2: Yeah.
1: 361 knobs.
2: Yeah. 361 blank, blank, blank, blank.
1: Yeah.
2: what Thoughts is referring to is that I'm fast approaching, although I'm fighting it at every moment of my being, that I'm going to be 65, and they switch you over to Medicaid or Medicare. I don't know.
0: It's Medicare.
2: Medicare.
0: It's Part B.
2: And then you have to.
0: You have to have Part B. If you're not taking Part B, it don't work.
2: Yeah. So.
0: But you can pay for it if you. We had a guy the other day, he was in the Philippines for a number of years, and he ended up having to pay about $5,000 or $6,000 to catch up.
1: Wow.
0: And then he could get TRICARE.
1: That is insane.
2: Well, then you have to, you know, my retirement ID card has to be switched over at 65. There's a number of things that has to occur when you turn 65. So.
0: And you need to do it a little bit ahead of time.
2: Yeah.
0: And people don't.
2: One of the things is I have to find a doctor, because I go on a base, and one of the things that happens at 65 is that, you know, thank you for your service, but oh, by the way, you can't come here anymore.
0: Okay, and we just lost a quite number of primary care physicians recently. Did you know that?
2: Yes, sir.
0: And at one time, we only had 17 or 18. We got up in the 20s, and we're back probably to 17 or 18. And then what you need to do, and I've been through that, is you need to interview that doctor.
1: That's right. You do. And that's the best course of action.
0: And we can give you the list to interview.

0: If you don't know what to ask them, I'll be more than happy to help you with a list. Ask them questions, and then you make a decision. Because I've changed TRICARE 2 or 3 times, and then I just had my TRICARE quit just recently. I mean, I didn't even actually haven't been notified officially that my TRICARE is no longer there.
1: Wow. And it ended because, just because,
0: they,
1: or?
0: They left. They left the country. Wow. I mean, left this area.
1: Man. Yeah, there is a severe shortage.
0: And wasn't told about it by my primary care.
1: I'm seeing a lot of younger doctors, too, coming around. Right. So, I mean, that's a good thing.
0: But you need to ask them questions. And also, there's some doctors that really, when you start asking questions, can't answer you.
1: Yeah.
0: A lot of them have been, I don't know, some of them. We have a number of doctors now here that got doctored in someplace else.
1: Mm-hmm. Completely, yeah.
0: Yeah.
1: I mean, we're seeing that.
0: Like in France, we have a few here that could be primary care that take TRICARE for life that got their new, they know things about France, but you ask them certain things and they don't know.
1: Yeah. And that's why it's good to interview.
0: Yeah.
1: You're right.
0: Yeah.
1: Absolutely.
0: Oh, yes, sir.
2: I think we have a short break coming up.
0: Oh, we do, yeah. We get to talking about it. We want to talk a little bit, Dan, if you don't mind, and I think also because it's coming on voting.
2: Oh, sure.
0: And we want our veterans, I don't care who you vote for, but you need to vote, and you need to be know what you're talking about and what you're looking for. So we need to have some discussion about that.
2: And then you also,
0: because it's important.
2: Yeah. And you need to know what district you're in. I know the last time I've talked with the roundtable, many folks didn't even know what district they were in.
0: Right.
2: You need to, what we probably need to do for the roundtable is have the list of who it is and then a map showing all the districts so people know what district they're in.
0: Well, what I'm thinking about doing is I'm going to put it on at Del Mar.
2: Yeah.
0: And then we're going to have a printout that they can copy.
2: Right.
0: And see here you are and here who the people are running.
2: Yeah.
0: And now they all got the order of what they're going to be number one on the ballot or number 10.
2: No, I have that list.
0: Did you get that?
2: Yeah, I got that list.
0: So we've got to have all that ready.
2: Hell yeah.
0: Because if our veterans should, and we usually get at least 80% of them, 100%, 80% voting, like to have 100% voting. And we can decide on elections.
3: Exactly.
2: Yeah. The city secretary commented that this was the largest pool of candidates that she couldn't even remember. She's been there a long time too, so
0: yeah, 40 some.
2: Yeah, 46 or 7. Yes. Yeah, that's quite a few. I mean, there's 10 mayor and 15 at large alone. That's 25 just for the mayor and at large. So anyway, I think we got our short break.
0: We shall return.
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0: Radio Roundtable. We have a lot of things going on. Dan, do you, are we going to talk about voting? Only thing, just every one of you, we want 100% of you to vote.
1: And we don't care who you vote for, like no. you said. We just want you
0: and
1: to vote.
0: And if you have any questions of who, we're going to try to help you with who's running. And if you ask me who I'm voting for, I'm going to tell you it's none of your business.
1: There you go.
0: Or I may tell you, but I probably won't. I might hint at it.
1: Right, I might throw a few points.
2: Well, they had the drawings yesterday at 10 o'clock. I watched that on my phone. It was interesting.
0: Now, we're going to be able to get those printed out so we can have them before we go to vote, right?
2: Oh, yeah. We definitely need to have them printed out.
1: Dan, what are the numbers mean?
2: It means the poll position, meaning that when you go to vote and you see the names listed under mayor, mm-hmm. there'll be one through eight, isn't there? It's nine. I guess I thought it was 10, but maybe somebody didn't.
0: One dropped out, I think.
2: One dropped out.
0: And then some of them say, "Well, you should be if you don't want to be on the second page."
2: Yeah. Well, that's at large. Yeah, okay. the at large because there's 15. I think it from number seven, maybe number seven, number six, or number seven so down are on the second voted. Page. So I remember a couple candidates I talked to said that when they were on the second page, it was like. That was death.
0: Yeah.
2: You know,
1: really?
0: Because somebody just, if they don't see, they just punch.
2: Yeah.
0: That's what they're saying.
2: They take the first one. So then the mayor one was interesting because you have the three, I want to say incumbents. Mm-hmm. So, and then probably maybe one of the stronger candidates are all in the top four. That was kind of
0: interesting,
1: right? Yeah,
2: interesting.
1: How they fall,
2: yeah,
1: like fall in that order, right?
2: So the order for the mayor is council member Kaylin Paxson, which is I consider an incumbent. She's mm-hmm. on council,
1: right.
2: Not to the mayor, but to the council. And then number two is David Answorth Sr. He's kind of the one that you see several of the sign. He has a commercial on the radio.
0: He's getting a lot of.
2: He's getting, yeah. getting a lot of. Attention.
1: What does he do for a living?
2: He runs a trucking business.
1: Oh, trucking! Oh, I think yeah. I've seen that. Okay, Answorth Trucking.
2: Yeah, Answorth Trucking.
1: There you go.
2: That's exactly it. And then number two, number three is our current mayor, Paul Guajardo, and then number four is council member Gil Hernandez. So you have the three incumbents and then the strongest candidate
1: right.
2: in the top four. So that was kind of a weird pool.
1: I know, yeah.
2: That was kind of interesting, I thought. Well, I'm an engineer and kind of a math guy. So, you know, anytime you look at numbers or what the odds of something coming out, it always just fascinates me, you know.
1: So is it like a lottery ball style?
2: No,
0: they draw.
2: They have the numbers in a box.
0: Uh-huh. And you draw.
2: And you pull, put it above your head yeah. and you pull the number out and then that's your number.
1: Oh,
2: and how they draw, you're going to ask me, well, who gets to right. pick the first one? It's whoever signed up first.
1: Really?
2: So okay. it's kind of the whole idea of first come, first serve. If you're first, you get to draw the number first.
1: Ah.
2: And then the second one who signed up and so forth. Until there's none left, and then you're the last one.
1: Yeah,
2: you last get whatever's left. But yeah, that's the.
1: That's good. That's good to know.
2: That's the process of how they pick the people to in the polling position. So, but yeah, that was yesterday. That was definitely interesting to say the least. And I was gonna go at large. Let's see if we have.
1: 15 of them, huh, right, Dan?
2: Yeah,
1: 15.
2: There's,
1: that's amazing.
2: That's amazing.

0: amazing. There's 15 at large. Number one was Atham Powers. Number two, let me get number two for you.
1: And you already see all these at-large signs out. I mean, these candidates are out.
0: Number two was May Mendoza. She owns the...
2: she used to have the restaurant at...
0: Well, she still does. The rest has come...
2: Well, she's got another one now. She used to have the one at...
0: well, she did that. Her and her team converted the... I called it the German bakery.
2: Yeah,
0: right along the water, and they redid it.
2: It used to be the...
0: They got some good
2: furniture partner, but they haven't been having many people there. You know, I never.
0: Oh no,
2: it's
0: definitely picking up. Two things that I really like about the food there is one is the fried oysters is super good, the jambalaya, but the sandwich, it's a muffaletto, but it's a New Orleans style, and it's cut a little bit different. That sandwich is awesome.
1: And what restaurant is this that we're talking about that she has?
2: It's the old German.
0: It's called
1: German Bakery.
2: Yes, just
0: let me look. Pierons. I hate to say it wrong.
2: It's a big. You can. It's a big right on the water.
0: It's right on the water and the deck in the back, and it's nice. But anyway, she's number two, for the at large. I'm just doing the top. Number four is Sammy Gonzalez, and then. The councilman Carolyn Vaughn got position 12 as an incumbent, and then I have to kind of go back and forth on the list here. And number three was Scott Corollis. He's kind of a strong candidate.
1: He got a
0: good number as well. So, and then the other incumbent, councilmember Mark Scott, got number nine. So,
1: and this would
0: I'm
1: be,
0: sure both council member Mark Scott and Carolyn Vaughn, the incumbents, are thinking, man, I got the second page.
1: Right.
0: You know, so that means they have to, you know, overcome kind of that, you know, hey, make sure you look at the second page.
1: Right. I mean, they're going to have to push that in their campaign here.
2: In fact, I've seen them out when they walk and when you're out voting. Don't forget to look at the second page. They tell you as you're walking in, someone yelling at you.
0: So I ran twice, and I had, I was going to call Dan Harrington to tell him it's the Dan luck. Dan Harrington is running for District 4, and he pulled number 4. But when I ran both times,
1: number four.
0: We had four, I pulled number 4. Both times I pulled number 4. I'm like, really? So I tried to say, hey, I'm number 4 for District 4.
1: Yeah.
0: So I tried to put
1: a spin on it,
0: but... you know, it's, you know, but it's just, you know, number four, but I called the Dan luck. So
1: yeah.
0: I felt all of a sudden I saw Dan get, I'm like, oh my God, the Dan luck.
1: The Dan luck.
0: I hope I didn't jinx him.
1: Keeps on going.
0: but he pulled fourth, in District 4. I just brought that one up. All the districts have, four has four, three has three. Let me look at the, and then it's ironic, it's funny, four has four, three has three, and five has five. So when I, that goes back to me looking at the
1: numbers,
0: the
1: right,
0: numbers,
1: yeah,
0: again,
1: the engineering.
0: Like, how weird is that? Four has four, five has five, three has three.
1: That's amazing.
0: I thought that was the craziest thing. Now, District 1 and 2 have each have four.
1: Gotcha.
0: So a lot of people, but I thought the 3, 4, 5 was pretty funny. 3, 4, and 5.
1: And Dan, to find these districts, it's relatively easy if they just Google.
0: You can go on the city's website and figure out, you know, what district, because everybody votes for their person in their district,
1: mm-hmm.
0: at large and the mayor.
1: Yeah.
0: So you vote for at least three people. Well, technically 3, 4, 5, because you vote for the three at large. The mayor and your
3: district.
0: And your district, correct. For the and this one's going to be important because there's a lot of initiatives coming up that they're going to have to tackle next, starting in January. And I have a feeling there's going to be a lot of runoffs.
1: Yeah, it's looking like that.
0: The only one that, just so people know, the only one that doesn't run off currently is the at-large.
1: Okay.
0: The at-large, you take the highest, the top three. 1, 2, and 3, whoever gets the most votes.
1: Mm-hmm.
0: But the mayor and the districts, it has to be greater than 50%. Like, you know,

0: Yeah, we're going to have a lot of runoffs
1: throughout.
0: There's going
1: to be a lot of runoffs.
2: All right, what about all the judges?
1: I don't keep up with the judges.
2: Yeah, oh, well.
1: I could try to do that the next go around.
3: Yeah.
1: But I don't care. Man, there's so many judges. And I just don't know all what they do because they have
2: different
1: positions. Well,
2: I told the other day, I found out there's a bunch of them do the same thing.
1: Yeah, to a certain degree, yeah. I keep up with the council because that is the one thing that affects your day-to-day lives, operations. You know, what you drive on, how you get your water, you know, your toilet flush, your tax. I mean, just the day-to-day. So, but we have a break.
2: Yeah, stay tuned. We'll be right back.

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1: For the goal line, he dies. 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

0: Radio Round Table. Forgot we were going back online.
1: Yeah.
0: So we are.
2: Yeah, we still have a few more minutes, and then hopefully Mr. Todd Hunter calls in, and because he's running as well. He's which is strange. They have to every 2 years.
0: They're like all of our
2: council members who have to run every 2 years. Yeah, that's a lot of constantly in campaign mode.
3: Dan, and there was some scuttle about moving those from two years to 4 years.
2: Oh yeah, they want it.
0: They talked about it.
2: They talked about changing the charter. They had actually a charter committee several years back, even when I worked at the city, and I got to listen to them because they briefed the council, and they had several ideas.
0: Boy, they did. That committee did a great job.
2: They did a good job.
0: And they just dropped everything they did.
2: Yeah, they just didn't move it forward. But there's a lot of cities in Texas. I work for Leander, where they have 3-year terms that are staggered. So in that case, I want to say they have 7. And then it runs 3 and 4, and they run 3 years, and they're staggered 3, 4, so you don't have everybody running at the same time. And then they have a bye year. Mm-hmm. But the various cities around there, I got to go to many council meetings associated with that and see the elections for different cities.

0: flip of every.
1: Well, you're talking, you have nine people, and the way the kind of the incumbents are running or not running, you have two people who decided not to rerun, which was, you know, council member Sylvia and Everett Roy,
0: right,
1: decided not to run. And then you have one person or two people that were termed out of their position, council member Hernandez and
0: Pereira.
1: And yes, and council member.
2: Now, someone like the state, they don't term out, though, right?
1: No. Well, I don't know all the rules. Some do not.
2: I mean, like Todd.
1: Yeah.
2: I don't think they term out.
1: Well, and you talked about
2: the United States, you don't term out.
1: You don't term out, no. And they talked about having terms. And any other thing they've talked about is putting, especially for local ones, putting caps on the amount that you can spend on a
0: campaign.
1: So you have a sense of fair play, which, you know, we'll see if that gets changed in a charter. But that's probably going to be one of the new things the new council members are going to have to, you know, think about on top of everything else. I think there could be some charter changes occurring associated with that. But the ones I would watch more closely, instead of the judges, which is interesting, is the local state house and Senate representatives.
2: Right.
1: Mm-hmm. Yeah, who's running for the...
2: Some of those I don't recognize at all.
1: Yeah, there's quite a few of those, and you need to get the list of those.
2: That's some of those that I was talking about.
1: Yeah, those are probably your local one, then your commissioners, I think, are the next kind of important ones, and then the state level...
2: Yeah, closer they are to you, the more...
1: Yeah, you want to have a feel for who's going to be in there running your day-to-day lives or your state.
3: Yeah.
1: You know, I get the big government, no, don't get me wrong, but, you know, it's from the... I consider the state down, especially the city, is where mm-hmm. you really need to want to pay attention.
4: And now's the time to educate themselves, especially as we got a couple months before election.
2: Well, we've got to get the information out and let everybody know what they're running about and what it is, and get to know them. Ask them questions.
1: Yeah, because some of the big things coming up, of course, is water. And then you have multiple water projects. You know, you have groundwater desalinization, and then you have the groundwater projects themselves, and then you have reuse and desalinization. And then the newest one that's coming up is the water releases. What does that mean?
2: Yeah, that's a big question they've had now about not releasing the water instead of releasing
1: the water.
2: Yep,
1: that's going to be another hot discussion, I think. And then you have the 31 cents fee for the industry. Is that going to go away or stay? You know, the what do they call that? The Fair Amendment
4: Act,
1: Fair Fee Amendment Act, or something mm-hmm. that they're going to put on the ballot. And then charter changes is another one that the new council is going to, you know, have to plus learn what they're going to have to do. So
4: yeah,
1: I mean, you know, running a city is pretty complicated. There's a lot of rules and regulations you have to follow.
4: Yeah, and it's only going to get more complicated, right, Dan?
1: Get more complicated.
4: I mean, we'll know, you know, after election.
1: Well, they don't have, you know, this year.
2: Well, it takes a while to get acclimated, doesn't it? It really does.
1: I mean, you know, it does, like anything else. And then this year, we don't have any street bonds. There's no bonds.
4: Oh, yeah.
1: So how's that going to go? Are they going to try to initiate those, or how's that going to work? And so, yeah, there's some. And then the budget, you know, they're trying to, you know, that starts in October, and then they have to, you know, work with that, and what does that mean? So, yeah, a lot of moving parts. A lot of new moving parts, I guess.
4: I know, yeah. It'll be interesting, too.
1: Yeah, so.
4: I mean, and I know the city, they give us, the Arts and Cultural Commission, $350,000 that we give out to these nonprofits and the festivals. So all the festivals you see out here, that's in large part due to the city giving us the money to help support these festivals. So a lot going on.
1: Mm-hmm. Yeah, there is. Well, anyway, we'll start getting that paperwork together to facilitate making sure. And then you're going to see, and hopefully start contacting yourself or JJ or others to come speak at the Veterans Roundtable. I know you give them three or five minutes.
2: We give them 3 minutes, yeah. And then they can answer certain questions, but there's no backslapping, and there is no... they're not going to be able to discuss anything. They just answer questions, but it's not going to be any.
1: And I'm going to pass out to the candidates, and I'm going to try to remind them, but they should have a walk-away paper. You know, after running myself,
2: yeah, just throw it up on the

0: Yeah, well,
1: it's a round table. We can throw it up on the top if they'd like. If they
0: behind
1: give
0: them, or something that
2: great
0: they
2: idea.
0: Can, they can pass out to people. Like oh, you know, yeah. You only get 3 or maybe 5 minutes to talk, but that's not a whole lot
1: well,
0: of time.
1: We have a handout place.
0: Yeah, and they should put their handout.
1: If they give me one copy of it, then I can put it online and I can show it to them while they're talking. I can throw it up on the.
0: But they should have what I always call when you have something like that. You know, a walk away. Yeah. Hand it so that people can walk away and read it at their leisure. But we have the our representative. I was gonna say online.
1: We need all the help we can get, sir.
3: Help us out.
1: We're involved in politics.
4: Well, I'm so glad I'm new. According to Dan, thank you.
0: You're new at heart, sir. You keep up with things. How's
4: there
0: that?
4: You go.
0: Now, I got to make
4: young
0: sure.
4: Young and new.
0: That's
4: Johnson
0: right.
4: And me.
0: That's right.
1: Well, I'm sorry about what happened Thursday that they didn't get to you like they should have talking about the street over there. Or this, but that was a little.
4: Oh, it turned out fine.
1: Did it? Okay. I had to go.
4: You just had a jammed agenda Thursday. Yeah. Oh, you're talking about the radio. They finally got to me, and
1: yeah, I
4: let
1: heard
4: me tell
1: it, yeah.
4: you, Dodson.
1: Okay.
4: Dale told me we got 1,000 hits of listeners.
1: Oh, I knew they got a lot of listeners.
4: Broadcast.
1: Yeah, they get a lot of listeners to that one. He came on to talk about the.
4: Yeah, let me just kind of give everybody, Dodson and Dan, everybody there, kind of what has gone on, and kind of give you the general because I don't have all the specifics yet. So first, Highway 361, for everybody listening, that's from Port Aransas to Padre Island. But it impacts Flower Bluff as well as all the way up to Ennis Joslyn. So we got to look at that corridor. It recently has had a lot of accidents, deaths, casualties. And historically, we've talked about it too much. So this week, we had a meeting with the Department of Public Safety, the Department of Transportation, and all four legislators that represent Nueces County and their staff. And so here is what's going to happen. Number one, DPS Highway Patrol, you will see heavy monitoring on 361. Just like they did, Dodson, right after Harbor Bridge's issues. So you all are going to see larger highway presence. They are really going to monitor, and they are going to bring down the overrunning that's happened. Two, they are now starting to put up two sets of signs, the flashing lights that tell you if you're going above the speed limit, so that you will see it up and down the highway. They also will be able to have a camera so you can see real time when you're driving up and down. And they're going to be doing caution signs. So you're going to see that. These are temporary. Tuesday, and this is what I want everybody to know, Tuesday they are bringing down the speed limit to 50 miles per hour. So these are all what we call temporary control to get our arms around the accidents and casualties. But the key for veterans and everybody that is concerned, they adopted my proposal, which is for the next 2 weeks, everybody listening, all our area, there is a public portal where you can provide your suggestions, you email them in, you get them how you think it should be done, your ideas, and then after 2 weeks, they are going to do kind of an open house, open forum like we've done, where you go out to a location near the highway, and they'll have DPS and Texas Department of Transportation people where you can go talk to and provide your suggestions. When that process is over, they will start what we call temporary modification changes to 361, and then you'll go into the phase of permanent. So I know you're getting ready to go on break, but I wanted to make sure everybody knows what is going on. Safety first, and yes, I'm going into the legislature.

0: in January to get money to light the entire 361.
1: All right, if I want to get that online, I go to TxDOT?
0: Well, what we do is we go in for the general budget to get them funds, but TxDOT will be overseeing with DPS.
2: Well, we do have our break, and you're going to stay on the line for us. We might talk about that just a tad more.
0: I just knew that by the time I finish, Dodson will tell me to be quiet so you can go to your advertisers.
1: We'll be right back.
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0: Welcome back to the Veterans Radio Roundtable. Thank you very much for joining us. We have the man in black on the line, and we're getting all the streets taken care of. I can't wait to see the lower and upper place and people going the wrong way. Whenever it's up, when it's down, you go right. And what are they going to do there? New bridge,
1: well,
0: right?
1: That's why we are making sure the public and particularly people live out there have input. But I can tell you all this, you know, based on this week's meetings, it's pedal to the metal. It's push forward on 361. We no longer need to say we're going to fix it over years. It needs to be moved to fix it over months. And so I have the delegation from Nueces County backing me and Texas Department of Transportation and DPS back me. And what's even important, there's a five-member commission called the Transportation Commission that oversees TxDOT and Dodson and Dan. One of the commissioners participated and committed to work with us to get this done. So those were the phases I listed, and I'll keep everybody posted. And the final thing is once a week, I will be having a meeting with the agencies to get a report on how things are progressing. So we'll get our arms around it, but we're going to take the steps to make sure we can do everything to help.
0: Well, Todd, we have some more elections coming on. What do we have as far as we're concerned with, like your office and other people that are going to the state? What do we have running for office there in November that we need to be getting ready for?
1: Yeah, one issue that I'm out, and this will help veterans, Dodson, and I am tired of my veterans and my local community who, for example, can't afford insurance. And I'm talking more than windstorm. This week, as I told the roundtable last week, Rice University came out with a report, said that insurance has gotten raised 74% in Texas. Now, come on. And then they come out and say over 60% of folks in a certain level of housing, it will be unaffordable. Come on. This is wrong. This isn't a system to gouge, and it's not a system that you should be mandated. And we're in a bad situation because we're getting gouged. The prices are too high, and a lot of times they don't cover. So in addition to windstorm, I'll tell you one that bothers me. And all the veterans and their families that are listening, know you get into a health issue, cancer, heart. All of a sudden you're told we don't have any coverage for that. Well, what were you paying for? You're paying an arm and a leg. And then why does it take us 2 weeks to get approval when your loved one or you are trying to get in there to keep your life going? So the system is broken. And there's some aspects that are federal.

0: but a lot of it is state. And so I'm elevating one of my big issues is to make fair, covered, and affordable insurance in the state. It shouldn't be an ATM where all they do is ask for money. So that's one big issue. The other one, which you and Dan and I've talked about, property tax. We need to look at the entire tax system, not just property. Property, sales, everything. Take a look at it and see what makes sense. We're using issues and laws and rules that are ancient, and it needs to be modernized. There's another one. Don't use taxes to punish. Use taxes to provide services, but don't overburden the ratepayers. So my two big issues are going to be on that. And then, as you know, I'll be helping veterans and students on mental health. And remember, Dodson, just in a couple of weeks, September is Texas Mental Health Awareness Month, and you, the Veterans Roundtable, and all the high school students in our area got that passed. So thanks.
1: Yeah, well, we got to get some back with some kids on that one also, so we'll do some work. We've got to do some work on that. And by the way, the eligibility for sports, I think we've got it taken care of for Texas right now. Did you hear about it for before the season starts, about what all the colleges are working on now?
0: And no,
1: the pros
0: I haven't
1: are working
0: heard.
1: On. Okay. I have some information on it. I just put it in the moon. I'm looking at a copy that I put on for when you're eligible for college as to what you can do and how many years you can go to college and play sports and all that. So we'll get the information out on that. I think we've got it taken care of pretty well for right now, except for the colleges going 18 years and then playing pro or something. 10 years like they were or they were getting ready to this year. I hope we have that stop, but that's national.
0: No, you're right. And for everybody listening, you know, Veterans Roundtable Dodds and I are monitoring kind of what's happening college athletics to high school because we're starting to see the evolution of this new system that may not be as constructive as everybody thought it was. And so it'll be interesting, Dodson, to watch this football season to see how these pay-for-play programs do.
1: Yeah, we have a new one we just talked about earlier today, that if you're watching a basketball game at high school and you yell at the officials, you can be escorted out. That's a state law.
0: Man, I'm telling you. Well, I know the schools are back, basically. I'm talking about high schools. When does the first Dan and Dodson and all your guests, when do we have the official kickoff of the football season?
1: I think it's the first week before, last week in August.
2: Yeah,
1: we're
0: so
1: early.
0: Next weekend, week from this weekend.
1: Yeah, they've been doing some practicing now, and they're getting ready to go. And one of the problems that we had to do a bunch of changing of the laws of practicing football because coaches were having a lot of kids getting sick from being in the sun too much, and the coaches not thinking about sunstroke and all that. So we had to pass some rules about it. When it gets a certain temperature and this, that you must not be practicing.
3: Hey, Todd, I did want to put this out.
1: Oh, yeah.
3: You talked about 361, and you had a very good discussion on the Island Moon radio show. And for the audience,
0: they did great.
3: If you want to go back and listen to that to the audience, you can go on the 1440 Keys podcast. And you look under the podcast for Island Moon Newspaper, and it was episode 25, dated August 14th, that yourself and the team there talked about 361. So if people want to go listen to it.
0: That's good to know for everybody.
3: Yes.
0: It was a well listened to. All of them did great. We were teasing each other that we had as much constructive stuff during the breaks as we did on air.
3: That sounds like here, but I just wanted to make sure that because of that, that is one. The 1440 Keys does a good job putting out the podcast.
0: Yes.
3: And so if you want to go back and listen to that, it's episode 25 under the Island Moon podcast, 1440 Keys.
0: Absolutely. And it really was good.

0: it, but I want everybody listening. You know, we have a 2-week period where you can get comments in. And Dodson, I'll bring that to Veterans Roundtable so everybody has the contact email. I put it online and I put it on social media, but I want them flooded with comments and ideas. And then on the speed limit, you know, I've had some inquiries. Those are called temporary emergency measures. That's how they go, use these sort of things with the signs until they get the planning ready. So we got to get everybody's ideas in and, you know, pedal to the metal. We have Labor Day coming up here pretty soon, which will bring another crowd.
1: Yeah, it's going to be fun. It's going to be interesting to see how it works out. So they're going to increase the number of police on that street, in that area?
0: What they're going to do, they don't have the full plan. They've got some concepts, and we haven't gone into

0: they don't have the full plan. They've got some concepts, and we haven't gone into the details. One of the thoughts is you got to look at what they did during spring break, some of the temporary lights and crossover. Then they're talking about what they call the barriers and turnaround lanes. So this is will be developed, but we want everybody's input.
1: Okay, well,
0: you all take care and have a great week.
2: All right, thank you, sir.
1: We appreciate all your help.
2: All right, next week, Dotson.
1: Next week. Yeah, we've got a lot of things to cover, so we're going to try to keep everybody, let everyone know, and all you know, always go back and hear and see what we're doing now.
2: Yeah, and be ready for episode number 500 next week.
1: Thank you very much for listening. Have a good one.

0: Look at all those cars bumper to bumper. How many miles do you think that backup is?
1: 20? 30? It's probably more.
0: I'm just glad I'm not sitting in that traffic.
1: Bet all those people sitting in that backup are pretty happy to see us heading to the city. Straight into the eye of that hurricane.
0: No kidding. A lot of people are counting on us.
2: 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They train part-time, close to home, and they are always ready.
0: The storm's worse the closer we get.
1: Now this is why I joined the Guard.
2: Do you have what it takes to head into the heart of the storm? 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

0: 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And today is a very good day. My co-host, Chad, over here, looks like you all right, okay? You doing, like, how is your day going?
1: Oh, it's better now.
0: Really? Why?
1: I don't know. I was going to say that.
0: All right, we move on. Aiden, how's your day going?
1: Oh, I'll tell you how Aiden's is going.
0: Aiden, as soon as we got into the studio, Aiden started bragging about how he only had 3 hours of sleep.
1: He's got a glow to him.
0: Yeah. We wonder what you, but he's all like, you know, yeah, I was at the bar, I was at the Annex last night, and I only got 3 hours of sleep.
1: Whoa. I think he's Twitter.
0: Dude,
1: Aiden.
0: You're having hot boy summer or F boy summer.
2: So I respectfully messaged several different ladies.
0: You're so lucky. I know none of them listen to 1440 Keys, or else they would know that you got a stable of chicks you're texting.
1: A stable of women doesn't sound that attractive.
0: Yeah,
2: but
0: a pin.
1: He's Twitter pated.
0: Yeah.
1: Yeah,
0: Aiden was full of himself when he said that.
2: It's the espresso martinis, man. I got it.
1: Zing.
0: Way to go.
1: You know it is illegal in Texas to send unsolicited pictures, right?
2: I don't do any of that.
1: Okay. I'm saying. If they ask, it's all right. If not, you're not supposed to.
2: Yeah.
0: Nobody asked me how my day's going.
1: We're talking about Aiden stuff.
2: No, my Friday went well, though.
0: See? Yet again, dude.
1: Did you work out yesterday?
0: Dudes are so self-centered.
1: Okay, cool.
2: I did. But it was a long week for me.
0: Y'all should go work out together.
1: Let's just keep talking about Aiden and skip Caitlin. I can tell her getting mad and madder.
0: No. I'm going to redirect. I know the nature of these beasts. No, but I will redirect because I have something more interesting to talk about than you two and y'all's hot boy summers. Although Chad could use a haircut.
1: I didn't really comb my hair.
0: No, I can tell.
2: But it's literally hot boy summer. It's hot outside.
0: It is mighty hot.
1: I got a robot vacuum.
0: About time.
1: So I got that going for
0: me. I swear by a robot vacuum.
1: I like to turn it on and watch it go around on the floor and run into stuff.
0: Yeah. They're so good. In my household, the productivity chart goes number one, me, because I pay the bills. And then it's a close fight for second,

0: between my chickens, who produce a ton of eggs and require very limited attention, or my Roomba, who cleans the house every day.
1: I got a Chumba.
0: Is that a...
1: A Chinese Roomba.
0: Yeah. Nice.
1: But I find myself watching after it too much and wanting to help it, picking up larger debris, stuff like that. Encouraging it. I like to encourage it.
0: Do you keep it charged?
1: Oh, it charges itself, Caitlin.
0: Perfect. That's an exact great segue for me to talk about some of the supercharged cars that Motor Week. Yes, it was Monterey Car Week, and this past weekend, which is why we played a pre-recorded radio show. I have no idea which ones Doug played on last Saturday. Who knows?
1: Oh, did you go somewhere out of town last week?
0: I sure did. I went to Car Week in Monterey. It was amazing with the penultimate event.
1: Now, how long does that last?
0: Pebble Beach. 6 days.
1: Not a full week?
0: Well, basically it starts.
1: Why don't they call it Car 6 days?
0: It starts in a week. So I picked a couple of cars that I thought were unique or interesting, cool things from Car Week to talk about. Obviously, the first thing we need to talk about is what won Best in Show at Pebble Beach. Which was how I tried to use that supercharged segue, but then I kind of messed it up. But here we are. All right. So Best in Show, guys. Now, Pebble Beach, if you're not familiar with it, Pebble Beach Concours d'Elegance is the premier car show in the world. Okay? If you win Pebble Beach, it's... Well, Chad, you've gone before.
1: I have gone before, but I still know what happens if you win Pebble Beach.
0: It's pretty much like the biggest deal you can have in the car world. And now that car has a huge badge of glory.
1: For people wondering, let me paint a picture for you.
0: Paint a picture.
1: I'm not good at painting. So we're going to do some clouds up here. Just little puffy clouds.
0: That's enough.
1: Okay, no. I'm going to do it for real. Pebble Beach is like all these weird people dressed up like they're playing golf or something.
0: Dude, like they're going to the Kentucky Derby. Hello.
1: Okay, whatever. But why do they have to dress like that?
0: I don't know. I don't wear the fancy little hats.
1: So there's a bunch of people that are dressed up all weird. And like a lot of times somebody will have like a $1 million car and then they have to sit by it so that you know that that's their car. And when they sit by their car, they like to eat like a pimento cheese sandwich by it.
0: Yeah. And that's okay. Like Pebble Beach. I don't know why you think that that's kind of some kind of knock.
1: Everybody loves pimento.
0: Yeah. Pebble Beach has been going on since I think the first year might have been 1951. And ever since then, it has grown into the world's premier car shows, car events, car week. If you win Pebble Beach, basically there's nothing left for you to win again unless you do it again. Take a different car.
1: And what about like having a successful family or
0: I'm talking about in the car arena.
1: You should specify.
0: Fair. Anyways, Best in Show was won by one of my buddies, Harry Yeagy, in his 1935 Duesenberg SSJ Special Speedster. If you're by your computer, Google it. It is a gorgeous car. And it's a little menacing looking. Like, it looks tough. This car is an ultra rare supercharged Duesenberg. Only two of the short wheelbase SSJ models were ever built. Okay. Two of them were built, and both of them were owned by celebrities of the day. A Gary Cooper.
1: Ooh.
0: Gary Cooper. About Gary Cooper. And second, and most importantly, the one that won Pebble Beach Best in Show this year was owned by Clark Gable. All right.
1: Oh, Clark, was he in...
0: He was in Gone with the Wind, which Friends. Is one of my favorite movies.
1: I think he was in Ross and Friends or something.
0: So close.
1: Was it? Okay, I don't know.
0: No, I don't know what you're talking about.
1: I was trying to think of what sitcom he was in.
0: Yes, so close. Gone with the Wind.
1: Or...
0: Not a sitcom, but an epic movie. Anyways, Clark Gable. Chad, could you just say something better? Like, just a little bit more on point and a little less out of left field.
1: I was trying to think of something that I remember
0: criticism.
1: Clark Gable in.
0: Yeah, I know what you were doing, and that was not it.

0: Anyways, the pair were notoriously known to race their SSJs through the Hollywood Hills. Just a bunch of rich 1930s, 1940s actors running around, probably running people over and getting away with it.
1: Probably, and it was easy to do because that Duesenberg had 400 horsepower straight 8 engine. So it went a vroom vroom very quick, which drove Clark Gable and Gary Cooper around the Hollywood Hills very fastly.
0: Yes.
1: And we all know what shows they starred in.
0: Anyways, the Duesenberg famously built America's first straight 8 production car in 1921. Yeah, no, that was pretty cool. I mean, a lot of people were guessing. You walk around the lawn at Pebble Beach and you can look at the cars and you kind of figure out what you have an idea of what might win. Another one that I thought could be a potential just because of the rarity of it, there was a 1927 Bentley wooden boat tail. And it's one of one. I've never seen a Bentley like that. And and it was really, really well done. I thought that was a potential. There was also a gorgeous Delahaye. But the weird thing about this Delahaye in particular was that it was in this like cherry red. And it's an abnormal color on a Delahaye from what I've seen. Usually it's like a silver blue. And it almost looked comical in that cherry red because it's already... an intense design, very flowy, very Art Deco-esque. So, anyways, another crazy thing. It all feels like something nutso happened every day during Car Week, and probably one of the craziest ones was when a 1964 Shelby Cobra Daytona Coupe sold for $42.9 million doll hairs. What is it?
2: That's a lot of money, isn't it?
1: That is. That would have been nice to have scooped one of those up back in the day. Mm. Asked old Clark Gable for a $5,000 loan. Got you a Daytona.
0: I don't think they were ever that cheap. It was like...
1: Oh, well, not 5,000, but...
0: Yeah, not that ever. So it was kind of crazy. It was at the Gooding and Christie's auction. And... this was a big one. So any of the real big cars, you know, people line up, the whole pavilion gets just crowded. The you know, people are cheering and excited. And the guy right by me, sitting right by me, starts the bidding off pretty strong. And, you know, it's back and forth. He's going back and forth with somebody else. He's going back and forth with a phone bidder. And we figure out that it's Dana Meekum that's bidding of Meekums. And he's got a little bit of a dramatic flair about what he's doing.
1: Oh, I bet.
0: And so he reaches $25 million or $26 million. And then he shrugs up his hands, gets out of his seat, walks to the back of the tent. And everyone's like, woo! And then...
1: And he winks at his friend that's bidding across because he's just bidded up to $25 million.
0: Yeah, well,
1: with no expectation to purchase.
0: Well, I think he was going to see where it went, and then he gets asked to bid again, and he takes off his hat and does like the old vaudeville salute to goodbye. Takes his hat off and bows and then walks away. It was super dramatic. But the bidding didn't stop there. Then it was like a 15-minute bidding war on the phones, which reached $42 million. All right, guys, we got a little break, and then we're going to be talking about the wildest and coolest things that went on during Car Week.
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0: All right. So welcome back, my friends. Chad's pouting in the corner because he said I was mean to him. I just said you can make jokes, but make sure they're funny because we already had an agreement that I'm not going to fake laugh anymore. Remember?
1: And it was funny.
0: No. Text us in at 882-5397. Ooh, we already have a Bill texting in being like, I didn't get it. You were talking about a 1930s car and Clark Gable. What does that have anything to do with Friends?
1: I thought he starred on Friends as Ross.
0: Yes.
1: I made a mistake, Bill.
0: Yes.
1: I made a mistake, Bill.
0: Well.
1: I'm sorry, you're perfect, Bill.
0: Mm-hmm.
1: You and Caitlin over here.
0: I know perfect. I'm not perfect, but I also know how to not be completely distracting.
1: You're not funny, Caitlin.
0: On the radio. All right, back to the wildness of the four. But technically, it was $40 million is what the bid went to, but then you do all the fees, it's $42.9 million
1: besides,
0: for
1: what,
0: the
1: what
0: Shelby
1: kind
0: Cobra
1: of,
0: Daytona.
1: What kind of losers get around and clap because somebody bought something?
0: Dude, it was exciting.
1: I bought a robot vacuum. Nobody clapped for me.
0: Are you kidding me? You saw how excited I was for you to get a robot vacuum, a Chumba.
1: You weren't there when I got it.
0: Anyways, this was the most expensive car ever sold publicly. The highest grossing American car of all time.
1: But isn't it interesting that people are all like, yay, this rich guy bought a super expensive car.
0: Well, it was two rich guys fighting against each other, so it was exciting.
1: But not like in with their fists,
0: their
1: wallets.
0: That would have been way awesome, but yeah, no, they weren't.
1: I mean, an invisible...
0: And they were doing it over the phone.
1: An invisible currency battle is not nearly as cool as fisticuffs and blood and...
0: Dude,
1: eye gouges.
0: This is probably the one thing I'm going to agree with you on today. I would agree. I would like to see rich people fight it out.
1: Mm-hmm. Yeah, I'm not impressed.
0: So, if you do not know about the Shelby Daytona, let me tell you, okay? I think we've covered it on an entire radio show. This American powerhouse was built by Shelby American specifically to beat Ferrari in international GT racing. Powered by a 289 cubic inch Ford V8, producing 385 horsepower, reaching speeds up to 196 miles per hour, and taking the 1965 FIA International Manufacturers Championship.
1: And the design was penned by the young Pete Brock.
0: Yes.
1: Basically, Brock needed to take the open top Cobra Roadster. Fix the high-speed drag issues it was facing, and he did that without the help of a wind tunnel.
0: Yeah, kind of a big deal. I just

0: Side note, I always get to see Pete Brock at Laguna Seca because he's out there with the BRE selling his stuff because he's still making designs. He's still selling stuff. And it's pretty great. And he is a charmer, let me tell you. So it's so cool that he's actually hanging out, signing things, meeting people. It's kind of a big deal. Anyways, Brock applied advanced aerodynamic principles, okay? Now, was he an aerodynamicist? No. So he ignored the traditional... My ring phone's going off. Let me turn this down.
1: Maybe you should be a little professional.
0: I'm going to be honest. I've been keeping an eye on it because I had a random person looking under my car yesterday, and it seemed a little suspicious, but we'll talk about that.
1: Oh, they're probably planning a pipe bomb.
0: Maybe. Brock applied aerodynamic principles, and what he did was he ignored the traditional teardrop shape of the times, and instead what he did was he chopped off the rear end flat, which drastically cut down turbulent drag and wake vortexes. Man, it's really rare that you get to use the word vortexes. And as I was typing that, I was like,
1: Vorti?
0: He also drafted a low sloping hood. Very attractive. If you don't know the car, Google Shelby Daytona. Low sloping hood and nose cone that smoothed airflow over the engine bay. And he lowered the roof line and raked the windshield.
1: Heck yeah. At the time, many folks thought what he was doing was nuts.
0: Yeah.
1: At one point, Shelby brought in Benny Howard, a famous aircraft designer.
0: Howard.
1: Who listened to Brock's theory on his design. After listening, the pilot said, if that was true, airplanes wouldn't fly.
0: Yeah, he really did say
1: that.
0: Was
1: that his big catch line?
0: I watched a documentary about Pete Brock, and he legitimately... that aircraft designer said that straight to him and Carol Shelby.
1: Whoa. Well, suck it, Benny Howard.
0: Yeah.
1: 42 million, Benny Howard. What's up now?
0: Yeah.
1: At that point, Shelby was like, But he had no other option to let Brock finish out his design. Well, Benny had to eat his words.
0: Yeah, he did.
1: See, jumped right in.
0: He really did. So basically, Carol Shelby was like, what? And at that point, didn't have much faith in Pete Brock's design, but he also had no other option than to continue forward with it. And quickly, Benny did have to eat his words, okay? Legendary driver Ken Miles took the finished prototype down the back straight at Riverside in the car, and the car jumped top speed by nearly 30 miles per hour over the open Shelby Roadster design. Kind of a big deal. Yeah, it creamed Ferrari.
1: Yeah, you would think aerodynamics would have been a little further on down the road at that point. But
0: Yeah, I mean, I think it's just such a cool... If you have a little extra time, don't be scared to watch. There's a couple of Pete Brock documentaries, and they're fantastic because basically nobody believed him. Even what somebody considered an expert at the time came in and poo-pooed his idea, and then he really showed them.
1: Well, that guy was good at going up. Brock was trying to stay down.
0: Yeah. See, that was great commentary. Look at you. You did a good job.
1: It's not going to happen all the time. I've tried to tell you this.
0: That's fair. Okay.
1: Like, you can go hire somebody. You can go hire Adam Carolla or somebody, and they'll probably be more funny.
0: He might annoy me more than you.
1: He is pretty annoying.
0: So, anyways, next thing we saw, this was at the Quail. And by we, I mean it was just me. Chad was not there. You can come anytime you want, Chad.
1: Oh, I'm sorry. I was saving up for a robot vacuum, Caitlin.
0: That's fair. Anyways, this next car I saw at the Quail. And the Quail, Chad would make fun of even more than he did pebble. All right. The quail is a little snooty, but I'll tell you what, man, it is a grand time. The quail is at the legendary Quail Golf Course, and it is set up.

there's like wild pavilions on every green with bars, and it's all themed, and it looks really, really fancy. Okay? Looks really fancy. And this, my friends, is where all of the big supercar manufacturers reveal their new cars. All right, guys, we got a little break, and then we will be back talking all about our next exciting things

0: With SRN News, I'm Bob Agnew in Washington. The U.S. and Canada now imposing trade impositions on one another. The U.S. started with 50% tariffs on $20 billion worth of Canadian products after the last-ditch negotiations broke down. Now Canada says it will retaliate dollar for dollar. The Supreme Court has ruled that construction on the new White House ballroom can continue. President Trump insists the ballroom has not only diplomatic purposes, but also is a highly secure facility and much needed to create more security at the White House compound. New CDC figures highlighted by the Trump White House show a sharp decline in overdose deaths in 2025. Supporters say the numbers prove that President Trump's border and cartel crackdown is saving lives. Synthetic opioid deaths fell by 22%. Last year. Overall, overdose deaths were down by 14%. This is SRN News.
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2: All right. Welcome back, my friends. You are listening to the Bad Blonde Radio Show on News Talk KEYS. If you're just now tuning in, we're talking all about the wildest moments and wildest cars of Monterey Car Week, which just happened. The best car week in the world, the Super Bowl of cars. Now, where we left off, I was describing the Quail, which is a very, very fancy to-do. It's basically where all the supercar manufacturers reveal their latest cars. And the one that probably got the most attention at the Quail this year was the Bugatti Destrier. Do you think that's how I should pronounce it?
3: Destroyer.
2: Why would you say that?
3: It just sounds cooler.
2: It would be cooler, but no, it's spelled D-E-S-T-R-I-E-R. And Bugatti unveiled it because they have to unveil something new at every Quail, basically.
3: The Destrier is a coach-built one-off hypercar packing 1,578 horsepower. That's almost 1,600 horsepower.
2: Yeah.
3: Using the 8-liter quad turbos. That's four turbos.
2: Look at you.
3: W16 engine. Now, this structure was created by joining two narrow angle VR8 cylinder blocks at a 90 degree angle on a single crankshaft.
2: Mm-hmm. Anyways, I double checked and we are indeed pronouncing it correctly. Destrier. So what's interesting, a lot of the Bugatti cars, not all of them, that have come out since their break back on the scene in 1991 with the EB110 have been named after racing drivers like Pierre Veyron, Louis Chiron, Alberto Divo. Okay. The EB110 was actually the
3: Frank Smith.
2: Yeah, that would be awesome. The EB110 was actually the initials of Tory Bugatti, the OG founder of Bugatti. This car, the Destrier, was actually named after

0: War pigs.
1: War, yeah, there you go. That's super cool. I think that's interesting. I mean, they've also come out with like the Mistral and then the what is it? The Bolide and
0: nobody knows what you're talking about.
1: Those are
0: sound like me talking about that Clark Gable being on Friends.
1: Yeah, a guest appearance on the Friends.
0: Keep talking about your war horses or whatever.
1: I'm talking about other Bugattis.
0: They could be wars.
1: But I kind of liked it when they kept it mostly old school race car drivers.
0: I'm going to make a supercar, make it names like that too.
1: What are you going to name them?
0: Old school porn names.
1: Like what?
0: I don't know. Dutch Johnson. Something.
1: There was a Dutch Darren who was a pretty Dutch famous Darren.
0: How do you know?
1: He was a playboy. Well, the Dutch Darren was a designer.
0: Ron
1: so
0: Jeremy.
1: He designed a ton of Packards. He did a few Kaisers.
0: Why don't you get in my $15 million Ron Jeremy?
1: Oh, well.
0: Which has 1,900 horsepower.
1: I don't think that's going to do too well.
0: 12-inch wheels. What?
1: All right.
0: So this Bugatti...
1: The dusty rear.
0: Now see, here's something that's even weirder about it that I have no idea what this means even. It's only 1 meter off the ground. Well, a meter is a little more than a yard, so that means this Bugatti sits about 10 feet off the ground.
1: No, a meter is like 3 feet.
0: Yes, a yard is 3 feet, but a meter is more than a yard.
1: It's like 3.28
0: a meter.
1: Feet.
0: Okay, only 1 meter. So this Bugatti sits 3 feet off the ground.
1: Welcome to the radio show, Chad.
0: You're gonna have no problem going over speed bumps or Corpus Christi potholes.
1: Oh no, right?
0: Since it sits three feet off the ground.
1: It's track only.
0: It sits 3 feet off the ground. That's what it says here.
1: No, but I mean basically it's 3 feet tall.
0: Oh, tall. It doesn't. The bottom of the car is not 3 feet off the ground.
1: No.
0: Oh.
1: Yeah.
0: Clark Gable and Friends.
1: Uh-huh. There you go. Basically, it's barely 3 feet.
0: See, my thing says that almost makes it sound that it's 3 feet sitting off the ground. Anyway, the car costs like $20 million.
1: Yeah.
0: And it's like hard to get in, so you want to be tiny and have a yoga mat.
1: Yeah,
0: to get in it.
1: You definitely need to do some stretching to try and get in there.
0: Another car that's like, who cares, except look at me. Because it probably doesn't even start most of the time. And an oil change is probably $15,000, $20,000.
1: Yep.
0: So nobody cares. Go buy a war horse.
1: Yeah. Go buy an actual war horse. yeah, I don't know. I will be honest. These hypercars aren't necessarily for me. But it was pretty cool to see.
0: And I would buy one. But I like to give more of my money like that to... charities and different foundations.
1: Yeah, uh-huh. You'd buy one, but your cash flow is pretty used up from your Chumba.
0: That, and I'm still I'm going to be financially ruined for a couple of years after my Chumba purchase. I'm selling plasma. Thank God Amazon does pay.
1: You need to do a GoFundMe. Anyways... One thing that I was really, really excited about to Car Week is that Spyker is back, my friends. Spyker. Yes. A new Spyker was revealed. The Spyker C8 Prelator. Chad, you're always good at Roman numerals. Can you tell me what those Roman numerals mean?
0: That's XXV.
1: Yeah, but what does it mean?
0: That would be 25.
1: Oh, really?
0: I think X is 10, 20. Five.
1: Text us in, anybody that's actually good at Roman numerals, at 882-5397, XXV, all right? So the Spyker C8 Prelator XXV, or 25, was revealed at the Quail, and I was very surprised, okay? First, let's chat a little bit about...
0: 25.
1: Way to go.
0: I did it.
1: I'm impressed.
0: Put me in, coach.
1: Yeah. See, that makes up for your Clark Gable comments.
0: Buy me a...
1: some Chumba cleaning accessories?
0: No, a preliator. Preliator.
1: Preliator. Yeah, I wonder what preliator means.
0: I don't know. Maybe they should come up with some cooler names.
1: I don't know. Google it. It could be pretty darn cool.
0: I don't think it means anything.
1: Yeah, might not.
0: Plus, what the hell is...

0: a 25.
1: Yeah. Oh, it's because they're only going to make 25, I think, if I remember correctly. Anyways, first, we need to chat a bit about Spiker history because it's pretty darn fascinating, okay? They first started off as an early 1880 Dutch coach builder making luxury carriages. All right. Pretty cool. And then they transitioned into horseless carriage guys, which means automobiles, in 1898. It's pretty wild. There's only like two Dutch supercar manufacturers. And this one obviously has a rich heritage before cars. It wasn't until their modern revival in 1999 that we saw their first Dutch supercar, the Spiker C8 Spider. They're pretty cool looking cars. Sometimes the owners can make them a little gaudy. I just recently posted one that was like Louis Vuitton-esque. That itself was gaudy, but the car itself is pretty cool looking. They're eye-catching cars for sure. The revival did not last that long as they had to file for bankruptcy in 2021. So just 20 years, basically.
0: And if anybody's wondering, Dutch is in Holland.
1: There you go.
0: Yep. Mm-hmm. Windmills.
1: There you go. Tulips.
0: Butter churns.
1: Yeah.
0: Tulips.
1: Mm-hmm.
0: Do you like planting tulips?
1: I don't think they do that well.
0: You can plant those tulips right here. Sucker.
1: I did not see that coming.
0: Yeah.
1: Pretty good.
0: Anyway, you're not supposed to call it Holland anymore because that's only a region of Dutch.
1: Mm.
0: Of Deutschland. Oh, no, Deutschland. Germany.
1: Yeah.
0: Wow, it's so confusing.
1: There you go.
0: Why did such a promising supercar company have to file for bankruptcy? We're talking about Spiker here.
1: Yeah.
0: Well, it was a combination of things. They tried to buy Saab in 2010 with funding from the Chinese bankers. But GM came in and blocked it.
1: Yeah, they said, no, no, no. So why they did that is they had some proprietary technology and information that they were trying to save because they didn't like the idea of Chinese bankers getting their hands on it.
0: You don't want the Chinese to get their tiny little
1: hands agile on hands.
0: Because look at the Chumba.
1: Yeah. Yeah.
0: I don't understand, honestly, how people can make anything anymore because the Chinese just steal it immediately and start making it for nothing.
1: Yeah, so that's why GM had a point.
0: Yeah. I don't know. I mean, you spend all the time and effort to invent something like a Roomba.
1: And then they basically...
0: Then they just buy it, take the Roomba, reverse engineer it.
1: Yes.
0: Make it for $50, mm-hmm. and you can't sell no more Roomba. And then I'm over here, and I got a Chumba.
1: Yeah.
0: I'm 20 years in debt for the
1: Chumba. Maybe you should have bought American.
0: Well, the Roomba was like $500.
1: Yeah, they have some for like $350.
0: $350? Yeah. I was going to buy a...
1: They have some for like $200. Anyways, you're listening, you should get a Roomba. They are great.
0: I was going to buy a small Honduran kid and give him a broom for $35.
1: Yeah, that's always an option. Okay, keep going.
0: Anyway, so why they went bankrupt, and then they also were like, while we're doing all this, let's buy an F1 team also.
1: Hold on, you missed an important part of that.
0: Oh.
1: They decided to sue General Motors after General Motors blocked them.
0: Yeah, and General Motors probably got a bunch of government taxpayer-funded lawyers from us.
1: Oh, yeah.
0: So then they decide, well, you know what, things aren't going that well. You know, it is always a financially stable deal purchase an F1 team.
1: Nope.
0: So they did that, and that didn't go good. And then they sold their F1 team. And we're crippled with heavy debt,
1: much
0: like me after a Chumba purchase.
1: There's a theme going on here. Yeah, basically, suing General Motors, then not a good idea. They got deep bank coffers. And buying an F1 team, so they really got themselves into a lot of financial trouble and declared bankruptcy. So you can imagine, I was very surprised to see a new revealing at the Quail. All right. I thought they were done for. I thought that was it. I thought that was done. They revealed, like I said, the Spiker C8 Prevalator 25.

0: AKA XXV.
1: XXV.
0: Yes. Yeah. I think that they're only going to make 25 of them. That's why. Yeah. Anyways, powered by a 4-liter Audi twin turbocharged V8 capable of 800 horsepower and a top speed over 217. The OGs, the Spyker C8s, were also Audi sourced engines. But yeah, no, they're cool cars. And this one was very cool. I'll post something on the Bad Blonde Instagram soon.
1: Yeah, and it was also a hand-built body that took over 2,100 hours per car. They're only making XXV of these cars. And hand-built examples, and you'll only need $1.5 million maybe to get one. That's a heck of a deal.
0: Honestly, well, with all the prices that were getting thrown around, $1.5 million doesn't even seem...
1: I'll take two.
0: Like an, yeah, you know? Yeah, exactly.
1: I'll have one for my winter house.
0: Yeah.
1: And one for my...
0: One for your Chuba.
1: My cardboard box on Leopard.
0: There's a lot of... There's been a lot of cardboard boxes on Leopard, I've noticed, in the last few times I've come to the radio station.
1: Yeah, I just upgraded to a dual door fridge box.
0: Yeah.
1: And it's not too bad.
0: There you go.
1: Just got to keep the people out of it.
0: It'll fit you. It'll fit you indeed. Yeah, no, it's pretty crazy. So we've just talked about two different car companies that have essentially either folded under or just gone defunct. Bugatti was defunct for a while. Ettore Bugatti had assumed he would pass on Bugatti to his son Jean Bugatti, and unfortunately, Jean Bugatti was doing, I think this was in the 1930s, he was doing a test trial in their tank. I think it's Type 35 or Type 37 tank. And on the track, somehow, somebody was riding a bicycle, and Jean swerved to not basically kill that bicyclist, and he died in the collision. So I always think about what would Bugatti have been if Jean hadn't passed away, because then at that point Ettore just, you know, he was getting old, and he,
1: if the guy wrecked a tank, he's probably a terrible driver.
0: I mean, it wasn't exactly the nickname. The tank was a nickname for its looks.
1: Okay.
0: Yeah, no, it's a really cool car. I've seen one of them. I think it's at the Simeone.
1: Bugattis are horrible, and...
0: Well, look, you're thinking about today's Bugattis, which was resurrected by... God, I can't remember his name, but they were gone from I think the 1940s till 1991.
1: Good riddance.
0: So they were gone for 50 years, and then the name was essentially resurrected by this guy that made it into a supercar.
1: And I say good riddance to them.
0: Uh-huh.
1: I say good day, sir.
0: And that was the EB110.
1: I said good day, sir.
0: Mm-hmm.
1: Anyway, yeah, I don't really like the Bugattis anymore. There's too...
0: You're talking about today's Bugattis.
1: I am talking about today's Bugatti.
0: Early Bugattis are pretty dope.
1: Good day, sir.
0: Mm-hmm.
1: I said good day.
0: Okay. I'm not going to give you any fake laughs.
1: So what good day means is basically means the middle finger, but in a very nice way, Caitlin. So good day, sir.
0: Are you thinking it's a good idea to say that to me?
1: Good day, Caitlin.
0: When we come back, guys, we will no longer have our co-host in the studio. He'll be thrown to the bums.
1: Good day, folks.
0: He'll be thrown to the bums on Leopard Street. But no, I agree with you that, I mean, like, I'm not that, I just personally, I'm not that into supercars, but
1: they're just ugly.
0: Well, it's just so interesting that, like, Bugattis at the time were supercars in their own right, but they were also just designed in a more elegant fashion, like the Adelantes, the Atlantics. And now, but they were race cars at the heart. They dominated a few years at European Grand Prix. They were race cars. The soul of the company, the first Bugatti was, or the first moment of Bugatti was mostly centered around racing. And now it's changed just a little bit.
1: Yeah, not like a Bugatti.
0: Good day, sir.
1: I said good day, sir.
0: I said good day, sir.

0: fact as well. Mm-hmm. Aiden, why don't you go ahead and take us to a break?
1: Yeah. Oh, look.
0: Good day.
1: Oh, my God. I think he's asleep. Is he? No. Okay. I'm going to have to go wake him up. Aiden! Because we should take a break at this point. I was wondering. All right. Hold on. Keep the air.
0: So we'll handle this. I told Kaylin good day, and now she's good daying away from me. Aiden is probably napping because he's been up all night.
1: Our sleeping angel. Our little sleeping beauty.
0: Sorry, we can produce the show as well.
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1: All right. Welcome back, my friends. It's going to be a short last segment because sweet baby Aiden texted too many girls and he fell asleep with his little head on the microphone. And I had to run in there and wake him up. It was adorable.
0: His little calloused thumbs. Just texting away. Smoke coming off of the phone.
1: Cracking me up. All right, now we've been talking all about the coolest, weirdest, uniquest things that went on that I got to see during Car Week. And my favorite thing that happened was I got to ride in a 1930 Cord L29 Murphy Town Car. Okay, it was from the pre-war preservation class, which means it's been preserved. Okay, it's all everything, all preserved. Very, very cool, all right? It is just one of 4 town cars that were bodied by the coach builder Murphy, and this one is the only surviving example. Pretty cool. Now, this was during the Depression era, all right, 1930s. So, obviously, they weren't making very many high-end

0: luxury cars during that time period. This car specifically is known as the Dolores del Rio car, okay? Because it was owned by Dolores del Rio, a very popular...
1: I have a car, and I call it the Isadora Duncan.
0: There you go. That's great. It was owned by a very popular Hollywood actress of the day, Mexican actress.
1: Okay. Isadora Duncan. She was a famous dancer and choreographer in the 20s. And she died because she had a long scarf on.
0: Oh, I remember the scarf.
1: And it got
0: story.
1: Wrapped up in an axle.
0: Yeah.
1: So I call my car the Isadora Duncan.
0: Yes. Wonderful. Yeah. I do remember that story.
1: Yeah. It's pretty cool.
0: Pretty tragic, actually. Now, what is wild is that the guys that were preserving it.
1: Because it has breakneck speed. My Isadora Duncan does.
0: Oh, there you go.
1: Because her scarf got wrapped in the wheel and it broke her neck.
0: I think it strangled her to death.
1: It broke her neck. I'm just reading about
0: it. I thought it was a bicycle.
1: It was in a car. She had a long flowing scarf.
0: Oh, that's worse.
1: That's why you never wear a long flowing scarf.
0: Don't wear
1: a
0: long flowing anything. I'm always worried my hair's going to get caught in something and then I get scalped. Knock on wood. Anyways, so basically I got to ride in this car across the award stage because I saw my buddy Aaron, who works at Brumos, the car museum in Jacksonville. I saw him just sitting in there all by himself, like lined up waiting to drive across. And I was like, Aaron, hey. And I just said hi. And then the little gears in my brain started moving. And I was like, hey, Aaron, can I hop in there too? And he said, sure. So hopped in there, got to drive across the stage. Obviously, he can't hold on to the trophy that they awarded him. And it was like one of those big old double-handed trophies.
1: Does he have a trophy or is this a rich guy having one of his minions drive his car to accept
0: it? He is a mechanic, yes. And got to drive across the stage. And I'll tell you what, when I got my hands on that trophy, you would have thought I earned it somehow myself, which I didn't. Just like hands in the air, screaming, yelling. I had a bunch of friends that were like, what the, how did you get in that car? What went on? Anyways, guys, that is our recap of Monterey Car Week. We're here every Saturday, 10 a.m. on the Bad Blonde Radio Show.

0: You're listening to the Texas Lawn and Garden Hour with Neil Sperry. Neil is America's most tenured gardening talk show host, and you can talk to him now, 888-256-1080. And now, here's Neil.
1: Okay, I am going to try to speak at this point and hope we had a little bit of a echo feedback deal going on at the very beginning there. Good morning, everybody, and I hope you are well, and I hope we are on the air and doing everything quite right now. So, Neil Sperry here, and we are the Lawn and

Garden Hour for the state of Texas for this time. And it's been this way for a lot of years, folks. I started in 1978, a lot of years. And I welcome your questions. I'm live and hoping to hear from you at a phone number, which I'll give you in just a second. Grab a pencil or grab your memory and get ready to dial the number in. If you're driving, you can't do both, really. Have somebody punch it in for you and give me a call. If you're at home, a lot easier there, but whatever. The Texas Lawn and Garden Hour, every Saturday, just a little after 11 until just a little before noon, 888-256-1080. We are finishing out the month of August here over the next 8 or 10 days. What is it? We have 9 days. And so we have a chance to make ourselves ready for autumn. This is a transitional time. We have a lot to talk about today. But the most important thing we have to talk about is whatever is on your mind with your landscape and your garden. So pick up that phone, punch in the number 888-256-1080 for the Texas Lawn and Garden Hour. Again, my name is Neil Sperry. I've been doing this for almost 50 years. Colin Thornton is my producer. He'll be screening calls. He's punching the boards, dialing the dials, everything it takes to keep me on the air. And he has not been doing this for 50 years. But he's been doing it for long enough to know how to keep me on the air. So that's our goal. Give me a call, won't you please? Start with a break, and then we'll get right to business. My book is Neil Sperry's Lone Star Gardening, and my book is on sale for you right now. I would enjoy any more than signing a book and taking it to the post office for you. That's right. You don't buy this one in bookstores. You don't find it on Amazon. This book I self-published. It's my fifth book. And I wanted to do it differently, so I hired Carolyn Skye as my editor, longtime friend and an accomplished university editor, Cindy Smith, graphic designer with whom I had worked on many projects. The three of us did this book. We also made the decision to have it printed in Texas at Clear Visions in San Antonio, a very fine printing firm, and they are so skilled. I'm telling you now about the sixth and final printing of my book, Neil Sperry's Lone Star Gardening, while I still have remaining copies of the sixth printing. Now, this is a book that I think is the best work of my career. 344 pages, 840 of my photographs. It covers every aspect of gardening for every county across the great state of Texas. As I sat at this table right here, you hear that? That's my desk at my office. And as I sat at that table typing on my iMac, I was thinking all the time about, is this appropriate for Southeast Texas, Northwest Texas, West Texas, Northeast Texas? This is quite a state. And so chapter one, the basics of gardening in all of that wide state of Texas. Chapter two, when do I do things? When the question begins, Neil, when should I plant, prune, fertilize, or protect? And then you insert the name of the plant. That's a calendar. That's what that boils down to, a 48-page perpetual calendar and 4 pages per month telling you everything you need to do in that month so you'll never ask, when should I such and such? It's all in chapter two. And then specific, dedicated chapters to these topics in the book, finish the book out. There are 11 chapters, trees, shrubs, vines, ground covers, annuals, perennials, lawns, fruit, and vegetables. Lots of lists, lots of charts, and a huge amount of text, and 840 photographs, like I said. Again, the book is not in stores or on Amazon. You buy it directly from me. And in this case, I have it on sale at an incredible markdown to close the book out. It on the cover says $38.95. I'm selling it to you at $24.95 while supplies last. I have enough for a few more weeks. 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
1: Good idea. And happy 50th.
4: Keys. Before Neil goes to his first call, here's that number again, 888-256-1080. Once again, here's Neil.
0: Thank you, Kelly, very, very much. Okay, here are some things that need to be done now on the 22nd, the weekend of the 22nd of August. Things get very specific right about now because the timing is going to change. Not so much right now. You look at a weather forecast for right now, a 12-day forecast, and it's like a rubber stamp. Yeah, another one. But it's going to start to change very quickly when we get into September, and especially late September, October, across most of Texas. No more of this rinse and repeat. So, and that's when you have to have laid the groundwork back here. So let's talk about a few of the things that need to be done now and get them out of the way. I'm going to start with a couple of the quick ones. If you want to plant blue bonnets, I haven't talked about blue bonnets at all, I don't think, maybe a little bit last week, but they need to be sown now. What is that? They don't bloom till late March and April, Neil. What are you talking about? Well, let's talk about nature and how nature does it. Blue bonnets flower in, as we say, late March and April, and the plants are bright green and beautiful, and then they bloom, and they're still kind of pretty plants. And then they kind of get brown, and then they kind of go downhill, and then they're toasty. And then, after everything is brown and crisp, it's okay to mow them. And when we mow them, if they're completely brown and crisp, and the pods are opening up, and the seeds are

releasing, you kind of disperse those seeds across the pasture and or wherever it is that they're growing. Or nature does it for you. The weeds all die and the bluebonnets get scattered across the rangeland or the roadside. All right, so that's bluebonnets. That's how nature does it, and that's usually late May and June. So they're sitting out there all summer long on top of the ground. Well, we don't like to do that in a yard, in a landscape. That shouldn't be in a yard. They do not compete well with turf grass. Don't ever plant bluebonnets in your lawn. So you put them into lightly tilled soil where not much else is growing. They don't like competition. If you think about where you see bluebonnets growing there most beautifully, it's usually in godforsaken hillsides where soil has eroded away and where there's rocky soil. And you think that's why they're so picturesque out on the roadsides in Texas and the hillsides. They're growing in areas where there just isn't a lot of grass and pasture land and other stuff. And that's kind of what we need to look for in our own yards. Plant them in an area where the ground is not fertile. You don't want leaves. You want flowers. And where you don't have any Johnson grass or any Bermuda grass. Those are the worst things you can have. So you sow the seeds, and the reason you wait until late August or the very first week or so of September is because that way you avoid having them out there all summer long, where if you got a heavy rain, it would wash them down the street, or the birds would eat them and the other animals would eat them during the summer. So here we are in late August. We're ready to plant. We've just scuffed the soil just a little bit with a rototiller or some device that just barely scuffs the top half inch of the soil. What kind of seeds do you buy? Well, here is a term that you may not use in everyday conversation. Acid scarified. It looks like scar. Acid scarified seed. What on earth is that? I'll tell you exactly what it is. You look it up and they'll probably tell you exactly what it is. It is seed that has been soaked for a short period of time in sulfuric acid. You hear the phrase, do not try this at home, do not attempt this at home. This is a very dangerous process. Sulfuric acid is nothing you want to mess with. It can do serious harm, injury to eyes, to skin, to your finest cashmere sweater, whatever. You just don't want to mess with sulfuric acid. But the scientists who did this, and hats off to my friend Dr. Jerry Parsons and others who have done this research, found that it would break that rock-hard seed coat of bluebonnet seeds. And so instead of getting 10 or 15% germination each year from bluebonnet seeds, they could flip it and get 85 or 90% germination. I may be off a little bit on percentages, but you get the picture. And so you get acid scarified seed. Yeah, you pay more for it, but it germinates right away. You get huge germination that first year, and it's off to the races then. I'll step aside long enough. Do you know why most wildflowers in Texas have those rock-hard seed coats on the outside? That's because, well, think about it. This year's a good example. It's very common for the state of Texas to have a nice shower or rain in the summer after those seeds are on the ground from springtime. And if they didn't have that seed coat on them that had to be broken down by repeated soakings, they would all germinate first rain you got. And then it would turn into one of these droughts like we're having right now, and they would all be lost. On the other hand, if you have these very hard seed coats and they can't germinate until they've been exposed to time after time, soaking rains and various things, and then only a small percentage germinate, that's nature's way of protecting losing the whole population with one rainfall. It's just ingenious.
But we bypass that. We used to on some seeds, if the seeds are big enough, we'd use a three-cornered file and we'd file through the seed coat. That's what we do with Texas Mountain Laurel

0: seeds. Both blue bonnets, too small, too boring. And so we used the acid scarified seed. You can buy them at one point, and I assume they still do sell them. It was Wild Seed Farms in Fredericksburg. Wild Seed Farms in Fredericksburg. Okay, so then you plant your bluebonnet seeds, and away they go. There are other wildflowers you can plant that are a lot less trouble, but everybody wants bluebonnets, so that's the secret. And you plant them in the fall, water them lightly a few times to get them started. Don't apply fertilizer. They don't need it. You put fertilizer on them, you get all leaves, no flowers. So that's the timing for bluebonnets. That's a lot more time spent on that topic than I intended to, but... But hey, it's a state flower. There you go. You know, there are three, I think it's, is it three or is it more than three species of bluebonnets in Texas that grow wild, natively. And the legislature some decades ago decided we will call all of them the official Texas state flower. So, yeah, I have some other tips, and I'll make them of importance to everybody listening. And I'll have them, I'll start them up right after the, next message. I do want to invite you to call if you'd like to. The Texas Lawn and Garden Hour is live on this 21st of August. Is that right? Let me move so I can see my calendar. 22nd of August. I'm a day behind. This is not recorded. And the number, if you'd like to call, is 888-256-1080. 888-256-1080. If you're looking for reliable, localized nursery help, I always point you in this direction. Just picture yourself being picked up around the shoulders very gently. 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Can't be burly about this. And aiming you just slightly different. I'm going to pick you up, set you down, and point you at your local Texas Nursery and Landscape Association member nursery. 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I was waving my hands just a moment ago. 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I just put about 43 of the letter P in that ad lib ad, and that's a broadcaster's bad idea. You don't use that letter in broadcasting because it makes your microphone pop. 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I'll have more after these messages.
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3: 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Once again, here's Neil.
4: Thank you, Kelly, very much. Kelly Robinson there, my friend. 40 years of working together, maybe more, I don't know. The number he just gave, I'll repeat, 888-256-1080. Tim is in Fredericksburg. Tim is called. Tim, good morning.
5: Good morning.
4: How can I help you?
5: About 3 years ago, I built a new house in the city limits of Fredericksburg, and on the lot, I have three large native pecan trees. And each summer, I've had a webworm problem, as of all of Fredericksburg, Gillespie County has had. And I hadn't had any real luck treating them. I've bought spray with a hooking up to a water hose nozzle, but we don't have strong water pressure, and I can't get to about two-thirds of the way up the tree or halfway. I would guess these are 30 or 40-foot tall native pecans. I was just kind of asking, is it worth having an outside vendor spray the trees, or do I just live with it?
4: Well, I'll tell you what I do with the trees at our house. We live on 11 acres, and we have probably 200 trees on our 11 acres. We bought our property because it had a nice forest. We're outside the McKinney area. And this year has been the worst year for webworms and tent caterpillars that I've had for a good many years. They started early, and they're, the first round of them has kind of finished up, and they're falling to the ground now, the webs are, but there will be more starting any time. And Tim, here's my approach. When they are down where I can reach them with my 20-foot extension pruner, I will trim them out. I trim them as soon as I see them. They begin out at the ends of the branches, and I clip off the end of that branch. This is especially true around the house. I don't go clear out into the woods and look for them. But when they're right there at the where we're going to look at them, and they'll be ugly, and they'll spread back down the branch and make their webs as big as a pig, and I just don't want to see that. So that's the ones that are, we'll say, I'll add 4 feet of height for that part of my body that are 5 feet up to my arms, and the 20 feet. So I'll go 22, 24 feet up in the air. I'm very mindful of any electric lines. Ours are all underground, but that's a real concern, obviously. So those get dropped to the ground, and then I will put them in plastic trash bags and dispense with them. Any that are higher than that, if it's practical and if I can use a piece of PVC, I don't do this very often, but I recommend it if it's easier, a piece of PVC pipe that is stout enough that it doesn't flex too much. And you can use duct tape to put a coat hanger on the end of that, open the coat hanger up and tape it securely, and just pull the webs open. Then birds will feed on the larvae, and that'll end your problem. As for spraying, it is difficult to get a spray to penetrate the web because they repel water like a canvas tent does. If you use a surfactant, it's called a spreader sticker, or a surfactant, or a liquid dishwashing detergent, just a drop per gallon of water.

0: or in your spray tank, you can get the insecticide into the web that way. And almost any insecticide will kill them. But like you say, you have to have enough power. You could buy a power sprayer. It doesn't have to be a huge one. I traveled with my dad to your area when he was doing herbicide research, and we bought all the Texas A&M power spray. They had the bid on the thing. I'm sure that company's out of business a long time ago, just retired. But I saw my dad buy several power sprayers for brush application, and I helped him, and both those things can spray way high. So that's an option. That might be cheaper than having hiring somebody to do it. But then that stuff comes back down on you, and that's annoying. These are not going to hurt your trees. They hurt, you know, 1%. Hurt like a normal pimple outbreak on a teenager does. Normal outbreak. And the third thing, fourth, fifth thing is, and this is my blow off of the whole thing. This one you can laugh at and throw away if you want to. I just figure if any of them are 35 feet high in my yard, people have no right to be looking up there and complaining about me. So I just put some nice big pots of color down around the ground to distract them. And I don't worry about the ones that are way high. I don't like to look at them either. But it's one of those things where the serenity prayer does me great. God, grant me the serenity to accept the things I cannot change. I can't change those things way up high in my trees. And I'm not going to go to all that trouble, and I don't worry about them. So that's the longest answer I ever gave on webworms, but it's one I'm proud of. You got it, Tim.
1: That's good. All right.
0: I hope that makes sense. And some years will be worse than others, and some years you won't have many.
1: And they don't seem to really harm the tree.
0: Speak up. I'm having to ride the return line a lot, and I've got to open everything back up again. Go ahead, say it again.
1: They do not seem to harm the tree year after year.
0: No. If they did, pecans would have died out a long time ago. They don't hurt the trees at all.
1: Well, very good. Thank you for your information. I appreciate you taking the call.
0: You are welcome. Have a great day in Gillespie County. It's a beautiful county. Thank you, sir. All right. Jeannie is in Llano, and we'll go to Jeannie in just a second. It's a wind trim live okay question. Jeannie, I do want to talk to you, but it says the call might drop, and I get that. So we'll get to her, and I can help you, but I want you to stay if you can, if you're able. Let me tell you about my book again, Neil Spray's Lone Star Gardening, on sale. Let me hit the important points so we can get to Jeannie as quickly as possible. Normal price, $34.95. Actually, the jacket, the cover price is $38.95. I've sold it for a long time at $34.95. It is $24.95 right now. You tell me where you can go into a retail bookstore anywhere and buy a brand new book that has 344 pages, a hardback that was printed in Texas that has 840 color photographs in it, that is written specifically for your Texas landscape and your Texas garden, and that is a signed copy, signed by the author, and you can get it for $24.95. It is not going to happen. That's what you're getting here. It also has a 48-page perpetual calendar that's one of the chapters, chapter 2. It has specific chapters on trees, shrubs, vines, ground covers, annuals, perennials, lawns, fruit, and vegetables. A chapter dedicated to each one of those topics. And it has chapter 1, which is all the basics of gardening, the facts that you need to have available to you on the average date of the first and last killing freezes in your area, the hardiness zone for your area, and here is the most important thing maybe in the whole book, the USDA hardiness zone map that I think is the most accurate for Texas, and it isn't the most current one. I think they've blown it the last two tries that they've made. I think the 1990 map is more accurate, and I explain why. And you see that in Chapter 1. I give you the latest one, and I also have the 1990 map for you. So all that information for $24.95, that's the cost of one plant. And if I can save you one plant, I've paid for the book.

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4: Thank you, Kelly, very, very much. All right, let's give it a try and see if we can still maintain connection. We'll try Jeannie in Llano. Jeannie, this is Neil. Good morning.
5: Good morning. How are you today?
4: I'm doing well, and you are there. That's great. Afraid we might lose the call. How can I help you?
5: I wanted to know, when is the best time to prune live oak trees?
4: All right. The proper pruning time for live oaks is from mid-July, so you're there, all the way to Valentine's Day, mid-February. You want to do it at a time when the oak wilt mats, the fungal mats, are inactive. And that happens when it's really hot all the way until spring, till very early spring. Initially, the word was, and you'll see old documents that say do it only in dead of winter when it's really cold. And then the plant pathologists and the foresters began to realize that there was no activity in the fall from midsummer on. And so they backed it up and said, okay, from mid-July clear till mid-February. And Jeannie, I have a very good friend who was an arborist of the year. Anytime I say what I just told you, he says, Neil, you got to tell him that a certified arborist knows how to prune oaks other times of the year if there's an emergency. If you have a limb that breaks, or if the state comes along and says, we're going to fine you, you have a limb that's blocking the view at a major intersection, you must have that limb removed. It's not necessary for people to wait until that time period. We can remove that branch and we can seal it. You always want to seal any cut that's bigger than your thumb in diameter with paint. Doesn't have to be pruning sealant, just has to be latex paint. And the certified arborist knows how to do that and do a good job of making the cut safely and in a healthy way for the tree. But that's the time period. To answer your question, that's the time period.
5: I certainly appreciate your help, and thank you very much for taking my call. Have a good day.
4: You are welcome. You are welcome. If you get any rain, send it up to the north, too. Don't hog it all. Thanks for the call. I appreciate it.
5: Yeah, okay, thank you. Okay, bye-bye.
4: You're welcome. Thanks, Jeannie. Bye-bye. Yeah, some parts of the state got a lot more than they wanted, and they would have happily shared some of it, and the rest of the state is quite dry right now. So, the late 30 years ago, we lost Gene Porter, and I'd be working at my desk, and I'd call Gene to talk to him about something. How you doing? We just had a 3-inch rain where I was. And I'd say, Gene, how you doing? He said, Neil, it is so dry here in Stephenville.

oh, darn, that's not very far from me. It's 3 hours from me, 2.5 hours. And then I think about the rest of the state that's beyond that. And then, you know, the weather maps are so much more comprehensive now. And so I always wish that all of the state could have nice, even rain, even Alpine and El Paso, and we all could enjoy the bonuses of good moisture. It doesn't work that way, does it? eGardens, my electronic newsletter. Here are some things that you'll want to know. I think you'll really want to know. eGardens is free. I mean, there are no air quotes on either side of free. It is absolutely free. You never have to put any kind of a fee in any email hookup. It is free. There is no paid version of it where you get something better. You get all of the story. You know, I'd love those where you get to read half the story and then the punchline comes if you pay for it. Now, none of that with eGardens. Number two, you don't have to worry about who else is going to get my email address if I sign up for eGardens. I never give or sell your email address to anybody. And I don't use it in an abusive way. I don't use it at all other than to send you eGardens. I send you eGardens on Thursday right at 6 o'clock. It may come at 6:02, 6:04, something like that, right in that area. But I don't abuse it by sending you a bunch of unsolicited offers. I don't have any other offers. You know, I'm not tied into 19 other products that I want to alert you to since you subscribe to eGardens. Here are these other things. You wonder sometimes where people get your email address and you realize these are all affiliate. No, not with eGardens. All right, now let's be positive. What do you get with eGardens? You get a publication. It looks like an old-fashioned garden section. Kind of. It doesn't look like it, but it's playing the part of that because it has a featured plant each week, maybe two. It has eGardens always will have gardening this weekend, where I point out these specific things that you need to do that weekend that are time-sensitive. That's important. And also the things that you need to watch out for that are likely to come take a bite out of your plants or cause disease problems with your plants. So on the lookout, that's called. And then also what needs to be fertilized that weekend. So that's gardening this weekend. And then I answer your gardening questions. I invite you to submit questions, and we take the 6 to 8 or 9 that are of the most general gardening interest across the state. And so that's what you get with eGardens, along with two other stories of wide open general interest. You get 5 stories each week. So time the month is up, it's like a gardening magazine that you get, and it is free. Did I say it's free? I think I might have. So how do you sign up for this gem? Well, you go to my website, neilsperry.com, neilsperry.com, and you click on that eGardens tab. If you do that, you can find the most recent issue of eGardens, which is one of my favorites ever. One of my favorite full house plants is there, Parallel Peperomia, and you'll see it. I hope you'll love it. I think you will. Neil Sperry's eGardens at neilsperry.com. And let me also back that up with a little more information on Fertilome. 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
7: This is the Texas Lawn and Garden Hour with Neil Sperry. Hear it every week at this time. And now, once again, here's Neil.
0: Thank you, Kelly. And we go back to the phones. We have Rick in the beautiful city of Alpine. If you've never been to Alpine, make sure you get there at least once. Rick, how can I help you?
8: Hi, Neil. How you doing?
0: I'm well, thank you.
8: Okay. I have some lantanas that are rooted in a bottle, to my surprise. And now I'm wondering what to do with them. Should I plant them in dirt or should I plant them outside, which is where I want them eventually?
0: Sure. And so they're in water right now?
8: Yeah, they're in a Dr. Pepper bottle.
0: Okay. Good product placement there. Nice job. You should get them into water, into soil, potting soil, I'm sorry. That's going to be a bit of a shock for them. Rick, how tall is the new growth on the cuttings?
8: It's about an inch or two. And they're putting out a flower, so.
0: How long are the roots?
8: No, they're quite long. They look like maybe a foot.
0: Oh, okay. Here is what I would do then. I would pull them out. If you can extricate them out, it's going to be like pulling a champagne cork. When you pull them out, you're going to trim away a lot of those roots. You want to trim off the flower. You don't want that. That's going to cause them to dry out. Put them in a really, really good potting soil. I would probably pot them individually. There's a risk by letting them get that well rooted. You want to transplant things when the roots are about an inch long, not a foot long. Put them in a really good potting soil. I would try to do it into a 4-inch pot is what I normally use, but they're not going to fit in that. So you're going to have to go to probably a 1-gallon pot. And I'd put 3 or 4 cuttings in a 1-gallon pot if they're all the same variety. Fill it with that good potting soil and immediately water them heavily. Put them in the shade outside. No direct sunlight. Leave them in that condition for 4 or 5 days. And then gradually give them an hour more sunlight in the morning. And then in the mid-morning, and then in the late morning, get them acclimated over a period of a couple of weeks to more sunlight before you, and then let them grow. And you'd be able to set them out then probably in about 2 months. Now it's going to be putting them out in October, which is right before it starts to turn cold. If you get a really bad cold spell in Alpine this winter, you'll want to put leaves up over the top of them to protect them because they're going to be a little bit vulnerable. Next time you root them early in the summer. Get them started. Get them in pots right away, not when the roots are that long. And give them a chance to establish well. I'm proud of you for getting them to root. They root really easily in potting soil, so go directly to the potting soil next time and to see if they don't do well for you. So I hope that helps. Good luck with them.
8: It sure does help. Thank you very much.
0: You're welcome. Have a beautiful day in Brewster County. Love Brewster County. Spent 2 years of my life there. But unfortunately, I was ages 0 to 2. So I don't remember much of it.

folks, I have about a minute. Let me see how much I can. What do I have? A minute? Just half a minute. Oh, my. Water your new plants by hand and stand there with a water breaker and a water wand and a bubbler and soak those new trees and shrubs. I see so many plants are being allowed to die for that. If you are going to be putting a new lawn out, this is the last call for that. Get your pre-emergent bought now to apply in the first 2 weeks of September, either Dimension or Halts, to prevent germination of the winter weeds. We'll talk about that more next week. Until then, thanks for listening. Happy gardening.

0: KSN News. Good morning. I'm Steve Randall. Our top story. Governor Abbott is asking U.S. Attorney General Todd Blanche to open an investigation into DFW International Airport and George Bush Intercontinental in Houston for what he's calling unconstitutionally favoring Muslim travelers. This is Grit Fox with the latest.
1: It has to do with the ablution stations located in the Houston and Dallas airports to provide sanitary spaces for Muslim travelers to perform ritual washings before prayer. Abbott said in the letter to Attorney General Blanche, it is clear these government-owned airports have used funds charged to the public to finance, maintain, advertise, and operate Muslim-only spaces, adding that the U.S. Constitution prohibits the government from this sort of discrimination. The Texas Muslim community and civil rights groups have strongly condemned Abbott's actions, calling this an anti-Muslim political stunt and a manufactured controversy. In Austin, Chris Fox, TSN News.
0: In other news, the cause of a fatal fire in the Dallas suburb of DeSoto is under investigation.
2: Firefighters were called to a home on Sprucewood Circle in DeSoto on Friday afternoon. They called for help from fire departments in Lancaster, Cedar Hill, and Duncanville to get things under control when the fire went to two alarms. They did pull one person from inside the home and rushed them to a nearby hospital, but that person died from their injuries. Investigators are still trying to determine the cause of the fire. Stephen Pickering, TSN News.
0: Well, Labor Day is just a couple of weeks off, but police across Texas are urging people to start planning now if you're planning on drinking at your barbecue.
3: Police are already starting increased drunk driving enforcement.
4: During this time, law enforcement agencies across Texas will be cracking down on impaired driving.
3: Houston Police Sergeant Sal Corral says impaired driving could mean alcohol, but also THC, cannabis, or even prescription drugs. Tanya Childress's daughter was a Harris County constable and was hit and killed by a drunk driver on the job back in 2022. She says her daughter was working on her PhD and had a four-year-old son.
5: She was not there his first day of school. So many milestones that she missed out on.
3: TxDOT says more than half of fatal wrecks over Labor Day weekend last year were alcohol related. They say increased enforcement is starting now and will continue through Labor Day itself. Alan Skaya, TSN News.
0: And in Dickinson, a teacher is accused of an improper relationship with a 16-year-old student who later blackmailed her. Christy Hanks was arrested this week and charged with an improper relationship between an educator and a student. They say the teen was in an alternative program where Hanks is teaching. The two allegedly exchanged numbers after a classroom remark and shared graphic video calls and met at a park. The student demanded a gun and $2,000. The teacher has been placed on indefinite leave. This is TSN News.
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2: Russian drone strikes in a shopping center in Ukrainian President Zelensky's hometown has killed at least 16 people and injured 130. That includes children. Rescuers are still searching. In Texas this weekend, a judge is considering whether Carmelo Anthony should receive a new trial in the track meet stabbing death of Austin Metcalf. Anthony claims self-defense. Prosecutors are calling it murder. Meanwhile, the Georgia Bureau of Investigation has arrested four former Savannah police employees accused of using the automated license plate reader system for personal searches. Three former officers also face oath violation charges. In Massachusetts, the defense has rested. In Lindsay Clancy's trial, she's accused of killing her three children. Her attorneys blame postpartum mental health issues. And an American Airlines flight landed safely at DFW after smoke was reported from a passenger's device during the approach. I'm Steve Randall, TSN News.
3: News this hour at Town Hall. I'm Bob Agnew in Washington. The U.S. is imposing 50% tariffs on $20 billion worth of Canadian products.
4: Canada says it will immediately retaliate after the U.S. imposed 50% tariffs on $20 billion worth of Canadian products. Last-ditch negotiations between the U.S. and Canada failed to resolve the latest strain in relations between the historic allies. Prime Minister Mark Carney says in a statement, Canada will match those tariffs dollar for dollar to protect our workers and businesses. Canada wanted concessions on tariffs on steel, aluminum, autos, and lumber.
3: That is Donna Warner. The Pentagon says 757 service members have been injured in the war in Iran.
5: More than 580 are Army soldiers. The total injured also include 86 sailors, 64 airmen, and 19 Marines. While many of the casualties are categorized as having occurred during Operation Epic Fury, the Pentagon has created a new category for wounded troops, saying that Operation Epic Fury has concluded. The Pentagon and U.S. Central Command have offered almost no details on how the injuries occurred.
3: That is Lisa Dwyer reporting. The Supreme Court has ruled that constructions on the new White House ballroom can't continue. More on that from correspondent Laura Winters in this report.
6: It's a huge win for President Trump. Chief Justice John Roberts rules work on the ballroom can continue. President Trump taking to his Truth Social page, noting how vital the project is for our national security. The concrete and steel structure is 5 stories deep and 70 feet high and includes bomb shelters and medical facilities and a drone port. The president writes, it is something that presidents have wanted for 150 years and that the military has been seeking for the last 100 years. Their wish will soon be fulfilled.
3: That is Laura Winters reporting. More at townhall.com.
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3: The CDC has a warning about alfalfa sprouts.
10: A food poisoning outbreak linked to alfalfa sprouts has sickened people in 15 states. The Centers for Disease Control and Prevention says 55 cases have been documented, including 4 hospitalizations. The outbreak involves salmonella and different

0: strains of E. coli. Officials say the cases are linked to alfalfa sprouts from Everything Sprouts, a Minnesota grower. The sprouts were sold under the Calco and Everything Sprouts brands. Last year, the FDA warned Everything Sprouts about several concerns, including a leaking roof. Keith Peters reporting.
1: The wildfires burning across Europe this very hot summer have exposed potentially deadly threats lurking beneath the landscape. Rusty leftover bombs and mines dating all the way back to World War I and World War II. The explosives now threaten crews fighting the blazes. Blasts of those old munitions reported in France, Belgium, Germany, and the Netherlands. More from townhall.com. A new request from Democratic senators is drawing some scrutiny over federal benefits.
2: Democratic senators are demanding that Medicaid stop sharing certain data with ICE. The request comes after years of Democrats insisting that illegal immigrants do not receive federal benefits like Medicaid. Critics say the demand itself suggests illegal immigrants are enrolled in the program and that taxpayer-funded benefits are being used in ways Democrats previously denied. Willie Nelson, Washington.
1: U.S. Pardon Attorney Ed Martin leaving the administration.
3: President Trump thanked Ed Martin for his service as pardon attorney, director of the Weaponization Working Group, and interim U.S. attorney for Washington, D.C. Martin will now work on legal matters surrounding the upcoming midterm elections and the 2028 presidential race. Mr. Trump praised him as a longtime ally who will fight for free, fair, and honest elections. Ken Lorman reporting.
1: You'll find more of these stories at townhall.com. From Washington, I'm Bob Agnew.
4: This is Wayman, Brunson, and Vernuccio. Inside the News.
5: Welcome to Inside the News for this week. And the guys were just kind of saying a little bit earlier, there's never a shortage of news. Well, let's find out. Let's welcome the guys to the program. Ben Brunson, how are you on this day?
6: I'm doing great. I'm up in the mountains of North Carolina this week and enjoying a little bit cooler weather.
5: Oh, absolutely. Frank Vernuccio.
7: Well, greetings from New York City. Visit our great cultural institutions before they move to Miami.
5: Very, very well played. Okay, let's talk about the USS Lincoln and our aircraft carriers over there in the Gulf. Frank, go.
7: Well, the only thing raging more than the fire from our missiles and planes is the hypocrisy coming from the Democratic Party. The exact same Democrats who consistently vote against adequate funding for the U.S. Navy are the exact same Democrats who are criticizing the prolonged deployment of the USS Abraham Lincoln. We deploy these ships for longer than perhaps ideal periods of time simply because we don't have a replacement for them. Look what we have to do to replace the USS Abraham Lincoln. We've moved the USS George Washington aircraft carrier from the Indo-Pacific to the Arabian Sea area because we have no substitute. We do not have enough ships. We need about 450 ships. We have about 290. We are overstretched there like crazy. And yet the Democrats will criticize the deployment, but won't lift a finger to fund an adequate number of ships.
5: Think about each one of these aircraft carriers. There's somewhere between 3,000 and 5,000 sailors on board that ship, Ben.
6: Yeah, they're floating cities. We have 11 carriers right now, although one is scheduled to be decommissioned shortly. So they get stretched. Half of our carriers at any moment in time are typically in some scheduled maintenance or overhaul procedure. And that's the case right now. So we're functionally down to five or six carriers that we can deploy at sea at any moment in time. The fact is that if you look at the history of the U.S. Navy in the last handful of years, it is not unusual to have nine-month deployments at sea for carrier battle groups that are on the vanguard, either off Taiwan or around the Persian Gulf area. And in this case, the Lincoln has been there closing in on 9 months. It's not fun to be at sea that long. And I hear a lot of complaints from a lot of different quarters, but I'll kind of side with those of my buddies who served in the Army or the Marines and are used to deployments during the GWAT, where you'd be lucky if you had one shower in a 6-month period of

0: time. And, you know, most of your meals were some form of ration or another that you just opened up a bag and put onto, you know, made a hot stew out of if you were lucky. The Navy has pretty good accommodations. They do a great job taking care of their sailors. But yes, when a ship's at sea for 9 months and combat operations and the tempo of combat operations that have been going on for the Lincoln, you know, things are going to suffer, whether it's plumbing issues or whatever, that are going to happen, just like happens in any typical city of 5,000 people. So, you know, it's less than perfect, but it's a reality of war. It is nothing compared to World War II, where service people went overseas for years at a time. And when the war was over, it was 6 months on average to get back home to the United States. That was what it took my dad to get back home from the China, Burma, India theater at the end of World War II. So it was very typical. You know, compared to life then, life now in the military is a lot more pleasant. Let's put it that way.
1: Burma, that was referred to as the hump, wasn't it, Ben?
0: Well, my dad, among other things, flew the hump. That was between India and Kunming, China. He also flew out of Kunming, China, B-24s bombing Japanese troops, largely in support of Chiang Kai-shek's Chinese nationals.
1: Now, with every carrier, there are associated ships that go with it. That's why they call it the battle group, and it's named after the carrier. Am I correct on that, Frank?
2: Yeah, that's absolutely correct. And by the way, I've had the opportunity to speak to commanding officers on a number of bases in rather unusual places. Thule Air Force Base, Sondrestrom, Goose Bay. And there is no base that I've ever been on or visited where there isn't some instance of some number of service people who are grumbling and complaining or, frankly, facing psychological issues from prolonged deployment. You have that many people in not always ideal situations. It's a part of combat operations or deployment operations. This is nothing unusual. Ben points it out absolutely perfectly. And compared to what went on in World War II, it's absolutely nothing. My father was in the Battle of Saipan, drove a tank. And he would tell us they went days without being resupplied because of the way the Japanese fought. They circled American troops in many cases. You were cut off for prolonged periods of time. And you used your helmet, if you were in a tank, to eat out of, to frankly defecate in at times. So conditions have been pretty rough for our service people. There's no doubting that. I think what's going on in the USS Lincoln is not all that unusual. But I go back to my original point. The hypocrisy of saying by the Democrats, worrying about conditions upon the Lincoln, but not lifting a finger to fund an adequate number of ships, absolutely ridiculous and insult to the intelligence of the American people.
1: Ben, back in the news, late-term abortion. The issue keeps coming up. I am pro-life, and I believe all of us are here on the program, and it just keeps coming up, Ben.
0: Yeah, look, I think we saw a low point in recent history when we watched Maryland Governor Healey sign that bill allowing abortion. Massachusetts. Governor Healey of Massachusetts signed that bill allowing abortion all the way up to the moment of birth. What was as despicable as anything were all the women surrounding her, everybody applauding and smiling as if some great thing had just happened, apparently celebrating your new legal ability to kill your child. I'm not sure where we are morally, but it's a very, very low spot. And I just hope that that's a law that will be struck down because that type of straight up murder of children, it should not, needless to say, should not be legalized.
1: Okay, Frank, you're our legal eagle. Go.
2: As both someone who writes and as someone with legal training, the use of language is very important to me. And when you're talking about late term abortion, it is not abortion, it is murder. Particularly when you see a fully formed baby about to be born, and now in Massachusetts, that baby can be murdered. Well, to call that abortion is an abortion of the use of language. It is absolutely ridiculous. Reasonable people may differ on abortion in the first trimester. There can be no reasonable disagreement that a late-term abortion of a fully viable fetus

0: a fully viable baby, I should say, is murder. And I hope at some point that the Supreme Court realizes that and strikes down this disgusting law. But also, when you look, as Ben pointed out, the people stomping their feet and applauding as Governor Healey signed the bill, it's symbolic of the cult of death that surrounds the left right now. Assassinate Charlie Kirk because he's too successful in recruiting young people for conservatives. Have a couple of assassination attempts on Donald Trump. Well, that's okay too. Have an assassination of a healthcare executive because you don't like his company's policies. Well, you have some people on the left who say, well, the guy's a hero, Louis Mangione. The cult of death that is increasingly a part of the progressive movement is becoming a serious problem that Americans should pay key attention to.
1: Okay, Ben, a $40 trillion debt, is this correct?
2: Yeah, we're sometime about now, we're going to top 40 trillion of US federal debt outstanding, and growing at a 2 trillion annual clip, 2 trillion plus, by my
1: Wow.
2: calculations, between large private sector borrowings, such as the roughly 2 trillion in borrowings for the build out of data centers and data center infrastructure that is going on right now in the US, along with the US deficit and the EU deficit, which will be roughly a trillion plus among all the EU countries. You're looking at somewhere in the neighborhood of 5 to 6 trillion plus in borrowings, and that's not including mortgage borrowings. And kind of the run-of-the-mill bank lending, like automobile lending. So this is there's a lot of demand for debt, and it's impacting the markets. We have a technical issue that's occurred that not a lot of people understand. The carry trade took a big hit at the end of July and the beginning of August when the yen unexpectedly appreciated in value versus the dollar. The carry trade's been going on for decades. It is the practice of borrowing in yen. And this is a multi-trillion dollar trade I'm talking about. It is the practice of borrowing in yen and paying relatively low interest rates. And for much of the last 30, 40 years, you could borrow in yen and pay effectively a 0% interest rate, taking that money, buying dollars, and investing in the fixed income market in the United States and getting that positive spread. You would expect it's been a doubly advantageous trade for the last 20 years because the yen has been depreciating in value. So you finally repay your yen in cheaper yen. So it's a big positive gain if you've been in the trade the last 20 years. That took a big hit, and a lot of the trade unwound. So that's part of why rates have backed up. We have the 30-year at 5.3% plus the 10-year at 4.7%. These are painful, but there's a lot of demand for money, a lot of borrowing, and I can talk later a little bit about what I see as sustainable for the U.S. But right now, it's a painful set of facts.
1: Frank, if I'm not mistaken, we were talking about reducing the debt. We were about the mid-30s, about 35 or 36, and it was going to go down, and Trump was going to eliminate the debt and pay off the debt with all these things that are going on. And now 40 trillion, and this was in our production notes, and I'm thinking, what? 40 trillion? How did we get here, Frank?
0: Well, one way we got here was through the misuse of funds. There's two types of debt. If you're a young man or woman in the 30s and you want to buy a nice, reasonable home to house your growing family, and you go into debt, you buy and get a mortgage, that's a reasonable type of debt to be in. If you go into debt to take a round-the-world vacation, well, that's an unreasonable debt to have. In the United States, we look at this $40 trillion debt, and yet our armed forces are underfunded. Our infrastructure remains crumbling. You can point to all sorts of issues. We spent a lot, but what did we get for it? You go back to World War II, we spent a fortune, but we won the war. You go to the 1950s, we spent a lot. We built the national highway system. The 1960s, we built the space program. The 1980s, we beat the Soviet Union by spending a lot on our military without having to spend it's a fire a shot, but we did something great with that money. The debt that we've accumulated since then, what does it accomplish for the United States? Absolutely nothing.
1: You know, and you just mentioned that munitions. We have spent so much munitions going over there to Iran. And I believe on last week's show,

0: We were talking about, you can build about 1,000 of these Patriot missiles, and you planned on that for maybe about a year. We've expended that in maybe just a few weeks here, Ben.
1: Yeah, this should be a pretty big wake-up call. Certainly one we've been trumpeting on this show for years. The Ukraine war first raised the red flag for everyone to see that a modern high-intensity conflict is going to consume munitions well beyond our Cold War era ability to make them. In fact, our peace dividend era, it's not the Cold War. We've been living for 35 years in the peace era, the post-Cold War era, and we've allowed a lot of things to slip in order to fund other things like entitlement programs. But the fact is, we're going to have to address these now, these issues. We're going to have to rebuild our industrial base. War games have shown this issue for years and years and years. It's not a state secret. It's talked about in the defense literature openly for years and years. Many a war game has shown that we would run out of missiles if we went to war with China over Taiwan. We'd run out of missiles inside of a week. We've known this for years. It's not news. It's talked about openly. It's not a state secret. The Chinese know it as well as we know it. So what have we done to address it? Unfortunately, we've done painfully little to address it. Right now, we're in a crisis mode, and hopefully, we're going to address this pretty significantly. But you have to have some level of a wartime footing to address it, to take the funds and rebuild the industrial base. We are rebuilding our industrial base writ large because of the policies of Donald Trump and the tariff policies. So we finally have arrested and reversed the long-term trend that we had that's been hurting us so much over the last 40 years, but we've got a long way to go. We've dug ourselves into a very deep hole, and it's going to take a long time to dig out of it.
0: All right, we've got to shut down this first segment. We've got a whole lot more of the show yet to come. We've got South Korea. South Korea, we haven't been talking about South Korea. We always talk about North Korea. Well, South Korea is on the radar and bombing Oman? What's all this about? Well, we're going to talk about it and go inside the news with Ben and Frank. Stick with us. We'll be right back.
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0: Welcome back to Inside the News. Guy Wayman along with Ben Brunson and Frank Vernuccio. All right, South Korea, we have not talked about them in an awful long time. Ben, go.
1: Well, a lot of tension, unfortunately, between us and South Korea. To a very large extent, a result of U.S. tariffs and the upsetting of the longtime apple cart for South Korea. Obviously, a lot of South Korean companies like Hyundai and Kia, among others, have been very successful at building things and selling them into the U.S. market. The tariff situation is kind of internally inside South Korea is a big deal, as you might expect, just as it is in Canada and Mexico and the EU. It is a changing of the status quo. It is a necessary changing of the status quo, in my opinion. It's absolutely critical. One of the smartest things Donald Trump has done as president, again, taking up where we just left off in the last segment, it is key to reversing the long-term decline of industrial capacity in the United States. And what I think most people are realizing, again, I think thanks to the leadership of Donald Trump, is that if we don't have that industrial capacity inside our country, we are at great danger and great risk. We saw it during COVID when the Chinese used the fact that they have a monopoly on pharmaceutical raw ingredients to threaten the U.S. and to change U.S. policy, basically, and force this government with one willing participant in Anthony Fauci, but in general, the Trump administration to back off of claims and the knowledge that this the COVID came out of the Wuhan Institute of Virology, which it did. So these are really strategic issues. It is critical for the United States to regain its industrial capacity, to rebuild it. We're starting that process. It's being led by entrepreneurs like Elon Musk, but it's being greatly benefited by the tariff policies that rechange the economics in our favor. And again, what's going on with South Korea is largely symbolic of that. Trump is juggling a lot of balls. It costs us a lot of money to keep 50,000 troops in South Korea. It costs us a lot of money to have the war games take place in South Korea that we have historically done. They are very expensive to undertake. And right now we have a lot of other things competing for our money. So I think Trump is kind of dialing back that back and ordering the Pentagon to look, spend less money in South Korea because we need it elsewhere. That's kind of my take on what's going on with South Korea.
0: Okay, Frank, what's yours?
9: Well, Ben perfectly outlined the economic end of it. Let's talk about the political and military end of it. Just as he has with NATO, President Trump expects our allies to do their fair share. When the president asked for some assistance from South Korea in the Middle East problems, South Korea basically said no. The president had a right to be angry at that. The president also is, I think, somewhat upset that the leadership of South Korea more resembles Joe Biden than Donald Trump. Their last election was putting in office a guy who was, frankly, not all that great, not all that competent. And the president feels that our relationship with South Korea is somewhat threatened because of the incompetence of the current political leadership of South Korea. All that played a role in this this tiff.
0: You know, the presidency of Joe Biden, which was the third term of Barack Obama, let's be honest about that. But that destroyed more than just a border. It destroyed a whole lot of other things, didn't it, Ben?
1: Destroyed a lot of morale inside our military, which thankfully has been rebuilt by Pete Hegseth. I think it's the greatest thing he's done since becoming Secretary of War, is to return a military mindset to the U.S. military. and a sense of meritocracy within the military, which was always key to our, not just our civilian success in this country, but also to our military success. And so, yeah, Obama infiltrated, destroyed our intelligence agencies with people like John Brennan heading the CIA. They led an insurgency, an attempted coup, really, of Donald Trump during his first term in office. They should all, as far as I'm concerned, all have hung by now. And I mean that quite sincerely. They should not be alive for what they did, for the treasonous activities they undertook, all directed by Barack Obama right out of the White House, which is the one new thing we've learned in recent years, that it was, in fact, approved and directed by Barack Obama out of the White House. That always seemed to be the logical conclusion, but we never had the proof till the last 18 months or so.
0: Ben, it seems like we, and Frank, we've all kind of thought that in our mind, that this was coming from Barack Obama. But what Ben, what you just said is that it's now coming to light that it actually did happen that way.
1: Absolutely. We have the transcripts of the meetings that took place in the Oval Office between Obama and John Brennan and others, and in which they openly plotted and Obama approved the operations which targeted Donald Trump while he was running for president, and continued to target him with false accusations after he became president, all through their willing accomplices in the left-stream media, who played up whatever story they were hand-fed. They just played it up and went with it. And so you could have a situation where the FBI had Hunter Biden's laptop. They knew it was his laptop. Everyone in Washington knew it was his laptop. And you have a letter signed by 51 intel agencies saying, oh, this is not his laptop. This is Russian disinformation. And yet everyone knew. That was after a year of that laptop being held by the FBI. We had an insurgency, a coup, and it lasted for a long time through the entire first term of Donald Trump. Probably elements still going on right now. So, I just pray that someday those involved get held to some level of account for this.
0: All right, Frank, let's bring you in and just start your part, and then we'll continue it on the other side.
9: Ask yourselves an interesting question. If a foreign power had invaded and taken over the government of the United States, and its sole purpose was to destroy or weaken the United States as much as possible, what would they have done differently than Barack Obama and Joe Biden did? They destroyed our borders. They weakened our military. They messed up our economy greatly. It's an interesting question, and you have to ask, if that is the case, and indeed it is, why aren't people more held responsible for what they did? You cannot do more to hurt the United States than was done by Barack Obama and Joe Biden.
0: All right, we've got to take a time out here. We're going to be back and discuss this even further. Stick with us. This is Inside the News. We'll be back.
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2: Yeah, hi. I'd like to report a bear sighting.
1: Location?
2: In the woods, just outside of town.
1: Oh, not surprising. You've got your home. Bears have theirs.
2: Yeah, but see, this wasn't just any bear. This bear was wearing jeans and a hat, as in a Smokey Bear.
1: Jeans and a hat. That's definitely Smokey. What exactly did he have to say?
2: Well, we were about to head home, you know, after having a bonfire.
1: Oh, I can guess where this is going.
2: Right, right. See, Smokey told me the fire wasn't actually out. He said if it's too hot to touch, it's too hot to leave.
1: That's true. Did you know that 9 out of 10 wildfires are caused by humans? That means 9 out of 10 wildfires can be prevented.
2: Wow, no kidding?
1: I'm a forest ranger. We never kid.
2: Sorry.
1: that was a joke.
2: Oh.
1: Get your Smokey on. If you see someone in danger of starting a wildfire, step in and make a difference, because 9 out of 10 wildfires are caused by humans. 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

0: To Inside the News, Frank Vernuccio, Ben Brunson, my name is Guy Wayman. Okay, let's kind of pick up on where we were in the last segment here, talking about the deep state and that, you know, with Barack Obama and Joe Biden. Well, the deep state is active right now because they're now trying to conjure up new stuff against Donald Trump. You know, Donald Trump's got a new girlfriend. Donald Trump, you know, he has dementia. Donald Trump is wearing a diaper. Donald Trump's got real medical issues. And, you know, the thing is, Frank, which is so comical, is we knew Joe Biden did have a medical issue. There was no doubt about that. And they're trying to now portray what happened with Joe Biden, and they're trying to put it on Donald Trump at this point in time to make him like he doesn't have a clear mind of what he's doing in the White House. The Democrats do not like what is going on right now.
1: And that's exactly why they're saying what they're saying. Look, when you can't criticize a president on his policies, and the president has been, for the most part, quite successful in his policies. He did close down the border. He is reinvigorating American industrial capacity. The armed forces have their morale back. What do you do? He's cut taxes. So how do you criticize the guy? You can't criticize his policies, so you criticize the man. You engage in ad hominem attacks. He's this, he's that. He has a girlfriend. He doesn't have a girlfriend. He's wearing a diaper. It's nonsense. None of it is probably true, of course, but that's all the Democrats have. And if you listen to their speeches, whether you're talking about a guy running for city council in New York or someone running for United States Senate or president of the United States, it's all about Trump derangement syndrome. They can't talk about policies, so they talk about personal attacks and personality traits. That's where they're at, because they can't talk about policy.
0: You know, we are just a few months away from the midterms here, basically about 3.5-4 months away. And so this is now their way of projecting what is on Trump to all the other candidates so that they can take control of the House and the Senate. I'm talking to they, meaning the Democrats. But yet the policies, as Frank was just talking about, Ben, they're working.
2: Yeah, and frankly, the Republicans need to do a better job at explaining how successful their policies are. The economy is growing quite strongly. Inflation news is quite good. Core CPI for the month of July grew at 0.2%. The baseline CPI grew at 0.1%. That's 1% a year inflation. The core inflation rate would be around 2% based on that July number, which is exactly what the Fed targets. So these are really good numbers. That core number is X food and energy, so the changes in oil prices are not included in it. The deep state did a number on this administration during the second quarter by lying about the GDP growth rate and somehow applying a 6.5% GDP deflator. There's this aberration, complete aberration. GDP on nominal GDP grew in the second quarter at 8% annualized, 8%. The real GDP deflator should have been 3.5 to 3.6%. That's the real number year over year in the second quarter. That would put GDP growth at 4.5%, real GDP growth in the second quarter. That's the number that should have been published. And somehow they got away, the deep staters and the Bureau of Economic Analysis did a number on Donald Trump. They would not have done that to Joe Biden, trust me. But this is the type of stuff, it still goes on, and they still get away with this stuff. And the good news gets buried continuously to hurt Donald Trump. And then there's a focus on what when your Democratic Party is running nothing but communists and Marxists who want to round up all the Jews and kill them. You know, a bunch of fascist Marxists is what the reality is for the Democratic Party right now. I guess the only thing you have left is to conjure up stories about Donald Trump. Look, we all have our issues with Donald Trump's personality from time to time. He's always been a ready fire.

0: The only thing you have left is to conjure up stories about Donald Trump. Look, we all have our issues with Donald Trump's personality from time to time. He's always been a ready, fire, aim type of guy because he wants to get things done yesterday. That's his personality. I understood his personality from the day he ran because I knew the man a long time ago when I was at Solomon Brothers. He was a client of ours. And, you know, it's never bothered me, his personality. I understand it. He actually has a great heart as long as you're loyal to him. He's very vindictive if you're not loyal to him, but he is a ready, fire, aim type of guy. And so you have to deal with a bit of chaos, but that's how he gets things done so fast. And that's how he changes so many things in the right direction. His policies, as we've said on the show repeatedly, are dead on the money in almost every case. I'm hard pressed to find a policy of his I disagree with, even though the personality bugs me from time to time.
1: All right. The DSA, AOC wanting to run in 2028. And we've got on the notes here that the DSA, their policies, they're ruling now the Democratic Party, the DNC, Frank.
2: Yeah, one of the more aggravating things about these folks, particularly AOC types, is whether or not you agree with their policies, we certainly disagree with them, is their lack of a font of knowledge. You know, we saw that when AOC was overseas and talked about World War XI, because she misconstrued what World War II or 1-1 stood for. Ignorance is a dangerous thing. When you're talking about ignorance in a leadership position, it's absolutely hazardous. And these folks want to ignore the reality that socialism has been tried in every form on almost every inhabited continent, and it has continuously and universally failed wherever it has been tried. And yet they want to bring that failed policy right here to the good old USA. Again, the ignorance on the part of the left, on the part of the DSA in particular, is really dangerous to us. They're going to try the same experiments that have failed overseas, the same things that have wrecked the American economy, that put us $40 trillion in debt with nothing to show for it, plus their tolerance, Ben already perfectly brought up about the anti-Semitism, their tolerance of corruption. Whether you're talking about what happened in Minnesota with the Somali community and billions of dollars lost, their belief that what happens to their political party is far more important to them than what happens to the United States of America, these are all dangerous things. These are all things that Americans should be deeply aware of and deeply concerned about. And going into this next election, the problem is the Republicans are facing two enemies at the same time. They're facing the left-wing Democrats, but they're also facing a very biased media. You know, Donald Trump can cure cancer tomorrow in Macy's window at high noon. And the headline of the New York Times would be, "Donald Trump puts medical workers out of a job." That's part of the problem that we're facing. That's going to make it very difficult in the next election.
1: You know, I was going to say that even Bernie Sanders kind of trained up these young cats, you know, and, you know, we want to do this with communism. He's even taken back a little bit because they've taken off in a direction that he was not quite prepared for, Ben.
0: I try not to think about Bernie Sanders too much. I mean, he's just an aging capitalist who professes socialism while he gets wealthier and wealthier. And you better not touch his homes or his money, just like every socialist. But Elon Musk money, now that's fair game. We'll go take his money and give it to our friends and family. Look, going back to the numbers, one thing I want to add before we end this segment, the employment numbers are also very strong in the private sector. They're very good, healthy. Private sector is growing. When you look at the numbers year over year, keep in mind that 350,000 federal jobs have gone away, which is a positive. The more federal jobs that go away, the happier I am. That is a huge tax on Americans, every federal job. So 350,000 have gone away under this administration. That has been more than replaced by the private sector and then some. So AI is not destroying jobs. It's increasing productivity. And all this is very good for the economy.
1: All right. We're going to take a timeout on the other side. The Brunson Files. Stay with us. We'll be back.
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5: Welcome back to Inside the News. Frank Vernuccio, Ben Brunson. My name is Guy Wayman. This is the Brunson Files. And wouldn't you know, we're going to go a little retro. We're going to talk about a date that happened. Well, go ahead, Ben. Talk about March 1st.
6: We're going to talk about an important date, March 1st of this year, because on that date, six American service members were killed in Kuwait. It's still the deadliest day for us in this war with Iran. And three F-15 Eagles were shot down by not Kuwaiti missiles, but by a Kuwaiti F-18. And at the time, I surmised, because the administration did everything in its power to divorce those events from each other, I surmised that it was a rogue pilot. But we're going to go through the real story of what happened on March 1st. It has been buried as much as possible by this administration. It shouldn't be buried. It's a reality. The fact is, the Iranians were able to take three F-5 fighter jets. These are 1960s era jets. We sent about 180 of them to Iran right in the last days of the Shah, and they still fly at least three of them. They were able to get three F-5 fighters armed with bombs, airborne, flying at about 50 feet above the deck. They evaded U.S. radar contact, and they dropped bombs on Camp Buring and inside Kuwait. And those bombs were what killed the American service members. They also launched drones, but no one talks about the F-5 because by the standards of the U.S. military today, three old F-5 fighters should be unable to penetrate our air defenses in the Middle East. The fact is they did, and the skittishness over that is why that Kuwaiti F-18 pilot engaged in friendly fire. He had heard about these Iranian jets that successfully penetrated into Kuwait and bombed an American base, killing American service members. And he saw three F-15s returning from a mission at low level. They were heading into land, and he got, you know, itchy trigger finger, and he shot down the three F-15s. So that's what happened. The Iranians have had more success than we want to admit. These are very modest levels of success relative to what we've done to Iran to degrade their military, which we've had great success at. But I have no problem admitting the reality. The Iranians are not completely impotent. They're not completely fools. They do have people who can plan missions and execute missions. They are very familiar with our vulnerabilities in the Middle East. They have successfully destroyed a number of radar installations. They did that early in the war, including two very big installations that are part of our global ground-based radar sets. So these are very expensive radars. They did destroy them early in the war. And They had moderate successes. We try to deny these for some reason. I have no problem admitting what the Iranians have done, because I fully recognize that militarily we are in complete control of the Iranian military and airspace. It's just, you know, every now and then they're going to get lucky. And that's the, we should always be aware of that. And we should always learn from it. And when you bury the truth, it's hard to learn from the successes of the enemy.
5: Frank.
7: It is somewhat deceptive to say that you can totally wipe out an enemy's power, no matter how thorough you are. Look at the end of World War II. Germany surrendered while it still had active troops and a very strong military stationed in Norway. The Japanese had a strong army in China, probably trying to shoot down Ben's father. So to say that we've destroyed 90% of the Iranian military might be true, probably is. But that last 10% is a viable 10% that can still cause significant amounts of damage. The problem the administration faces, you know, you go back to the 1960s, the old song, give peace a chance. Well, we've given peace a chance to the Iranians more than we should. The goal should be the wiping out of the Iranian regime. Yes, I said regime change. I know how allergic people are to that phrase. But without regime change, you're always going to have the possibility of the remnants of the Iranian military doing nasty things to our forces in the Middle East. Regime change should be the way to go. We've waited long enough. We've avoided saying it long enough. It's time to say it. Knock out the Iranian regime. It's the only way you're going to get peace in that part of the world.
5: You know, to that point, the Nazis, they had those big rockets that were buried underneath tunnels that they were going to launch at us, Ben.
6: That's right, the V1s and the V2s. Look, and they launched a lot of them, and they killed a lot of people in London and Amsterdam and places like that. But here's my favorite story about World War II that people don't realize. All right, we bombed the heck out of Germany. We bombed cities like Hamburg with 1,000 bomber raids during the day by the U.S. Air Force, and then 1,000 bomber raids at night by the RAF. And we did this 24/7. We had 80,000 aircraft bombing Germany by the months of February, March, and April of 1945. And yet the largest German production of fighter aircraft occurred during the month of March 1945. That's a fact, all right? What collapsed the German military was the collapse of control of their cities and the collapse of the political power, and of course, finally, the suicide of Adolf Hitler on April 30th. That was finally the end of the death knell. You have to kill the leaders. You have to take their power away from them. That's the harsh reality of dealing with a country like Iran. They can absorb the punishment forever because they've got oil up the wazoo to pay for rebuilding continuously. And people have to realize that we have to destroy the leadership to get regime change. And that's the way we're going to win this war.
5: Wow, you think we just got started? It feels like we have. We're going to take a timeout. We'll be right back.
1: 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Hey, it's Joe Pags. Are you ready for the latest news of the day? 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
5: Welcome back to our final segment of Inside the News. Well, a couple things we did not talk about yet. And let's talk about that Trump wants to go back and bomb Oman. And, you know, this is someone that's maybe been an ally, but it's like, you know, it's getting to be strange bedfellows over there in the Middle East, Frank.
7: Yeah, it sure is. But the reality of it is, to define an ally as someone who actually helps you and doesn't engage in negotiations with your enemy. And unfortunately, with Oman and the Strait of Hormuz and the negotiations with Iran, that's exactly what's going on. And the president had to come out hard and strong to let the Oman people know that we're not going to tolerate that.
5: You know, it's like a couple of gates, and you got one on one side, one on the other side. It's closed.
6: Look, the Persian Gulf states have a long history of dealing with Iran, and they recognize the power of the United States, and Saudi Arabia is fully on board with the United States. Saudi Arabia is a Sunni nation. Some of the Gulf states have a much larger Shiite population, which, of course, Iran is a Shiite population nation. And you have to understand the history between Sunnis and Shias in Islam. But it's a realpolitik issue. Oman is right there at the tip of the Persian Gulf. They're on the other side of the Strait of Hormuz. And from a realpolitik, they've got to talk to Iran. Anyone who expects otherwise is kind of being foolish. But as Frank said, every now and then, the president has to kind of publicly spank them to get them back in line. And that's just what he's done recently.
5: Okay, let's see. China. We've not really talked about it. It was on our sheet here, but they want to cripple the United States. And we've talked about this many times. Just quickly, some of your thoughts on that, Frank.
7: Well, China is a much more sophisticated threat than Russia ever was. Russia had one card, which was overwhelming military power. China has both military power and soft power as well. If you look at the interference in the internal politics of the United States, they have a sophistication that the KGB could only dream about. Recently, revelations have come out about Eric Swalwell, or actually enforced revelations about Eric Swalwell, how deep the Chinese were involved with him. And that extends not only to Swalwell, but in politics throughout the United States. And there's something else, too. The economic power of the future is going to be coming from data centers. Now, I know there's a lot of problem with data centers, but the reality of it is without them, we're an economic backwater. Chinese money, I believe it will be revealed at some point in the near future, is heavily involved in the demonstrations and the politics against data centers. This is something we have to recognize, that Chinese influence in American politics is a cancer that's only growing larger and larger.
5: Hot button topics. Ben, you get to go first. Go.
6: Yeah, look, University of California, Berkeley has long been considered about the most prestigious state university in this country. It has a long history of intellectualism. On the other hand, fractions are something you start to learn in the first grade. And typically by the fourth or fifth grade, most students have mastered the ability to add and subtract and multiply basic fractions and have a pretty thorough understanding of how to do that and how you apply those in daily life. It is a huge revelation when a math professor at UC Berkeley comes out and says that most of her class, she has to teach remedial math, including what fractions are and how to manipulate fractions to her students, in order for them to be able to then go on and learn a little bit about calculus. It is an absolute testimony to how far off the rails we are as an educational system in this country, and how these students somehow get accepted

0: into Berkeley is beyond me. It used to be very tough to get in that school, but apparently you can be absolutely illiterate and get in now. So we have a lot of issues and a lot to be corrected.
1: Okay, your hot button topic, Frank.
2: Inter-service rivalry is always a bad thing, not only for morale, but for efficiency. And we've seen an extraordinary example of inter-service rivalry with the Air Force continually wanting to ditch the A-10, a very effective fighter against ground forces. Recently, Congress has started to look at this and demand that the Air Force stop its attempted purge of the A-10s and provide funding for it, at least up until 2030.
1: All right. That pretty much does it for us today on this. Ben, you had like a little bit of a chuckle there.
0: Yeah, look, this is at least the third or fourth go-round on the A-10, with the Air Force perpetually wanting to kill it and the necessity of ground combat always pushing back to say, hey, wait a second, that weapon is incredibly useful when it comes to ground warfare. So this has been going on for at least 30 years in this country.
1: All right. Thanks so much, Frank.
2: Great being with you. Look forward to our conversation next week.
1: Thanks, Ben.
0: Thank you, gentlemen. Thank you to our listeners.
1: Join us again next week as we once again go inside the news.
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5: News this hour at Town Hall. I'm Bob Agnew in Washington. A big announcement on Friday from Vice President J.D. Vance, who spoke at the Cleveland Cliffs Middletown Works facility in Middletown, Ohio. He says the administration is working hard to bring back American manufacturing.
6: And that brings me to why I'm here today. Because we're not just here to talk about the celebration and the good news and the numbers. We're here to announce that Cleveland Cliffs is making today, right here in Middletown, Ohio, a $1 billion investment in transformational manufacturing right here in our home.
5: Vance reminding the crowd his own grandfather worked at that very plant for decades, something he lays out in his biography. The United States has imposed 50% tariffs on $20 billion in Canadian goods, including hockey sticks and medical supplies. The president says the move protects American jobs. Republicans hoping to end a long statewide losing streak in Minnesota. A GOP candidate says early signs suggest voters may be open to a change in leadership there.
7: Former NFL sideline reporter Michelle Tafoya is now seeking statewide office, and she says her campaign is gaining traction among independent voters. Tafoya argues that Democratic Lieutenant Governor Peggy Flanigan is closely tied to policies and controversies involving the current administration. Democrats are rejecting Republican criticism as they make their own case to voters. Minnesota has not elected a Republican to statewide office since Governor Tim Pawlenty's re-election in 2006. Ken Lorman reporting.
5: In Carlisle, Pennsylvania, the investigation continues into this week's collision between a Cessna and a state police helicopter.
8: We were able to get data cards off both the Cessna 150 and the helicopter, so that is very good news from a data standpoint. Hopefully, we will be able to get additional information.
5: That's NTSB investigator Aaron MacArthur. More from townhall.com.
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5: FBI Director Kash Patel says the Bureau has eliminated a DNA processing backlog that once stopped 1.8 million samples.
10: That is exactly the kind of accountability conservative voters

0: demanded, fixing years of what they see as bureaucratic failure and putting public safety first. The samples came from federally convicted offenders, arrestees, and certain detainees, then entered the combined DNA index system, or CODIS, to help solve violent crimes. Patel says new equipment, staffing, and technology brought the backlog down to zero. Richard Boyd reporting.
1: TikTok has reached a $400 million settlement with the U.S. Department of Justice, ending a 2024 lawsuit alleging the company violated federal children's privacy laws. Since the lawsuit was filed in 2024, TikTok has made major changes, including the ownership of its U.S. division. More at townhall.com. Republicans are hoping to end a long statewide losing streak in Minnesota. One GOP candidate says early signs suggest voters might be ready to start voting red this time around. The Pentagon has fired the Stars and Stripes top editor. We get more on that in this report.
2: The editor-in-chief of Stars and Stripes says that the Pentagon has fired him, as well as the newspaper's publisher and a reporter. Eric Slavin cited an interview he gave in which he objected to any potential censorship by the U.S. military. The newspaper's publisher, who announced his impending retirement days ago, was also dismissed. The military newspaper is partly funded by the Pentagon, but has a long legacy of editorial independence. Slavin says he stands by the principle that the Stars and Stripes must remain editorially independent. I'm Lisa Dwyer.
1: Authorities say Russian and Ukraine drone and missile strikes have killed at least 10 people in the latest exchange. More details at town.
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4: 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On Wednesday, she was gone.
5: I was there for my son's first breath. And his last.
6: The infection spread so fast.
5: David got it when he was 13.
6: Terry was only 5.
7: Tyler lost fingers.
8: Lost my kidneys.
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2: Tomato, tomato.
1: Exactly right. Well, you know, because you know why that is, Mary? Because week in and week out, we keep proving why this program is the best broadcast in the nation, right? So, I mean, that's, what can I tell you? Folks, welcome aboard America's number one travel radio show. It is just after 10 a.m. Eastern Time. It is Saturday, August 22nd, 2026. And from coast to coast, border to border, and around the world on TuneIn, well, we've got a diverse dish. I'll keep that going there. We'll have a little fun with that. Of everything and anything in the world of travel ahead. So, good morning.
2: Look at you with all your puns here.
1: Yeah, I'm ready to go.
2: Yeah.
1: Fired
2: and
1: up.
2: You know what? Well, no one says tomato. Not in America. Like,
1: I'm
2: why
1: saying,
2: would that? That's my British influence. Yeah. My mom was from England. Yeah, so, no one says it here.
1: No,
2: it's tomato.
1: And by the way, we've been enjoying our garden is like producing. I mean, we've probably we're like past probably the 300 mark of tomatoes. Great tomatoes and variety. So it's all good. Rudy, listen, question for you: how long would you cap traveling to a destination by car before you would opt to fly? In like hours.
3: Well, I'm not a good long-distance driver. I mean, I'm up here from the northern shore of Minnesota. It's a three-and-a-half-hour drive from St. Paul, and that exhausts me. I've driven to Chicago for 6 hours. I stop and take a nap at a rest thing for like 20 minutes or so.
1: Well, this week I saw a study. So what's your number? What's your number you were saying?
3: Okay,
1: you
3: so the longest. 4 hours.
1: Four? Oh, well, you're well below. Okay. So, all right. So the folks at Upgraded Points,

0: They surveyed out of thousands, many thousands of Americans, and they came up with the average American says a personal trip they would do 9 hours and 39
1: Oh,
0: minutes before
1: jeez.
0: they would fly over
1: Oh, my
0: driving.
1: goodness.
0: Now, California, Massachusetts, and Rhode Island, they're all about 6 hours, and they say.
1: Yeah.
0: But Idaho, Montana, and Missouri, they're close to the third. They're about 12 hours and 55 minutes or
1: What's
0: so.
1: your number?
0: Well, we're driving to Pigeon Forge. That's going to be a long trip for us. So I would say probably for me, I'm probably about that 10-hour range.
1: Oh, my
0: Yeah,
1: gosh.
0: I would agree. I'd say 9 or 10. Yeah, that's where I am
1: Well, I
0: right
1: have a
0: now.
1: funny story about flying. I'm at this resort, this new resort, and there's a woman here who greeted me, who manages it. And I said, could you suggest a couple of restaurants for dinner for me? Because the resort does not have its own place to eat. I'm writing about this place. And she said, well, I said, you know, she said, what kind of, I said, well, I'm not really worried about the cost, just something good. And she said, well, do you fly on airplanes? And I was like, where are we going with that? I said, well, actually, I do, yeah, because my family lives in France, and, you know, I have friends over in L.A. and San Francisco and New York. And she said, oh, well, then you want to go to this one. And she sent me to the nicest restaurant on the shore, which was great, actually.
0: That's a weird
1: But
0: way to
1: it was
0: say.
1: clear to me that to her, if I flew on planes, which she never has, by the way, I asked her, that I'm a Mr. International, got lots of money kind of guy,
0: Interesting.
1: you know?
0: Oh, so I okay. So do you fly? Well, okay. Well, interesting.
1: Well, there are a lot of
0: All right.
1: people
0: Well,
1: around the country who don't fly.
0: no, but I put it at that number. So, Bobby, you know, just speaking of driving now, you know, now Mary and I, we were planning to be in Washington, D.C. today for the Freedom 250 Grand Prix race this
1: Because
0: weekend.
1: you qualified as a
0: Well,
1: driver,
0: yeah,
1: Robert,
0: but
1: because
0: well,
1: you
0: listen,
1: like to drive.
0: congratulations. And by the way, we like him. He's been on the show. But, you know, honestly, you know, Secretary Duffy's team there, they missed some windows with our team to make it happen. So that's why we're not there. Plus, it's raining there today. So it's a good thing, I guess, because electronics and water don't mix. But, you know, so I'm not sure if you've seen the setup, but how cool is it that we've got the race in our nation's capital this weekend going on? I mean, Mary and I, we remember we were in Monaco when they were setting up for the F1 race. We've been in Paris
1: Paris.
0: when they were having the F1 e-race. But, I mean, it brings so much excitement. Have you seen the setup there in D.C. at all, Bobby?
2: Yeah, I saw the setup there, and that looks really cool. And they've got the they're doing a lot of different things around D.C. now because they're building the new football stadium out there too, which is gonna like some of the illustrations of how they're gonna make that work and fit everything there. It's really cool looking.
0: Yeah, it is. I think it really is. So, all right, Mary, we got
1: All
0: travel
1: right,
0: polls.
1: we certainly
0: Yes.
1: do. Thank you to all of you who voted in the latest travel polls on our show website, and I'm going to share the results. First question, what makes a hotel room great? 34% of you said bed quality and the sheets. 30% of you, high quality bath products and linens. 13% of you chose the in-room coffee maker. 13% of you, this was a tie, good lighting and an easy to use thermostat. 6% smart TV, 3% other, and 0% on the ample storage space.
0: Well, the coffee maker, if it's there, it's got to be one, a good Italian one that's making good espresso.
1: Yeah.
0: Espresso I'll deal with, but
1: I'm a
0: the
1: little surprised
0: Lavazza.
1: good lighting and easy to use thermostat wasn't higher.
0: But listen, 64% there, Mary, are bed, sheets,
1: Bed
0: and
1: and
0: bath
1: bath.
0: products, and yeah, and I
1: Yep.
0: agree 100% on that. So.
1: All right,
0: Okay.
1: second question. What makes an airline flight great? 25% of you say spacious and comfortable seating. 23% of you, free Wi-Fi. 20% varied and quality meal options. 16% on-time departure and arrival. 8% a pilot who talks during turbulence. I always like that. That relieves my anxiety. 5% friendly and welcoming crew, and 2% chose other.
0: Well, the woman that where Rudy is right now, clearly, it would be if you have some money in your wallet. I mean, that would be her answer. It would make a great
1: Right.
0: flight, I guess, right?
1: Yeah.
0: So, because then you can go to dinner.
1: Free Wi-Fi is pretty high.
0: But I think I would agree, Rudy. I mean, you want a spacious,
1: I want
0: comfortable
1: the
0: seating
1: seat,
0: person.
1: you
0: Yeah,
1: know,
0: yeah.
1: and I
0: I
1: want the
0: don't
1: pilot
0: care.
1: in turbulence. I want the pilot looking out the window, not talking to
0: Yeah,
1: me.
0: that's right.
1: Yeah,
0: Yeah, exactly. So,
1: but I'm sure it's reassuring for people who think that yeah. turbulence is a huge problem. You know, Yeah. it probably puts them at ease a little.
0: And
1: upset.
0: The
1: I like
0: meals,
1: it.
0: listen, the meals, I don't care what, you know,
1: I don't either.
0: they're okay,
1: Agree.
0: but
1: On-time departure and arrival, that's kind of important.
0: There's nowhere
1: Yeah.
0: that you're flying. You're not going to die if you don't eat. So, I mean, the food I would have,
1: Yeah, the food's all terrible
0: yeah,
1: anyway.
0: exactly. It really is. But listen, having some variety would be nice. But all right, well, travel news, by the way, new travel polls are up on the website. If you want to go vote, you can do that, rmworldtravel.com, of course. This week, some interesting news. Cruise ships with the worst CDC sanitation scores were revealed. Now, there's a real positive to this story because we do like to go positive on this program. Now, this program was created in 1975, and they do periodic unannounced inspections of cruise ships in U.S. ports, kind of similar to what happens at restaurants around the country. And I got to be honest with you. Listen to me. I mean, Carnival, you know, you want to have a 100, like just like when you're at school, 100 on the Carnival Breeze, 86. Celebrity Equinox, 92.

0: Crystal Symphony, 93. Freedom of the Seas by Royal Caribbean, 94. I'm looking at the Disney ships, did well. The Ritz-Carlton, 94 ship. MSC Magnifica, clearly not, 86. The National Geographic Sea Lion, 86. Oceana Allura that we were on back in December last year, 100.
1: Yes.
0: Queen Mary 2, Cunard, 90.
1: I have a friend on that right now. Okay. Well, she's on it right now.
0: Some issues. The Safari Endeavor, which is uncruised, 79. All of the Regent 7C ships, 100.
1: Yeah, I did see that. Okay. Mm-hmm.
0: So I am so happy for them, clearly. And by the fact, we'll be on there very soon. So there you are. I mean, that's it. And by the way, it doesn't mean that they're unsafe, but it just means that there's the results.
1: Yeah. All right, real quick, it is Fan Week at the U.S. Open Tennis Championship in Queens, New York. If you happen to be in the New York area, it starts Sunday, August 23rd. It runs Saturday through the 29th. It is free. You just need to get a fan pass at usopen.org. It is free. You're going to get all kinds of events, including you get to see some of the top players practicing. It's a lot of fun.
0: Oh, that is. That's a great way to experience.
1: Yeah, very popular.
0: By the way, I'm looking here. Princess Cruise Lines, the Sun Princess or the Star Princess, 91 and 89. So anyway. All right, folks. When we return from this first sponsor break of the day, Zane Borer with Ovation Network will join us. 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
0: We are back and ready to go for today's B-Block. Before it happens across these national airwaves, this portion of the program will be sponsored by Region 7 Seas Cruises.
1: Celebrating 35 unrivaled years at sea with up to 35% savings, we want everyone in the show audience to experience the ultra-luxury travel that's delivered by Regent Seven Seas. To help make this happen, 2 months from today, Robert and I will be on Malta in the Southern Med, and some of our show fans will be there with us as well as we get ready for a 12-day cruise together. The window is closing, but there's still time for you to also come join us and be part of this. What I promise you will be a spectacular trip. All you need to do is call Megan Garfield at Regent to book the special trip this October, and that's going to be aboard Seven Seas Grandeur. We're going to go from Malta to Athens. We're going to see Sicily, Lower Italy. We're going to visit Croatia, Montenegro, Turkey, and a few other ports in Greece as well.
0: Great trip ahead, no question about it. The special savings Regent has extended to our listeners can be combined with any other deal that's out there. 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It includes the phone number for Megan. 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
1: 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I'm told he's ready to go and waiting for us, so let's see if that's true and say hello to Zane Bohr.
0: Well, I think it is true, Mary. Zane, nice to have you aboard with us today. Welcome to America's number one travel radio show.
6: Thanks for having me.
0: We'll get right into this because, you know, the upscale luxury sector of travel is an area that Mary and I invest a lot on this show in. It's how we mostly travel, whether it's for leisure or business, and we recognize the substantial growth it continues to enjoy. At the Rejoin, we just mentioned one of our show partners, Region 7 Seas, and the level of luxury travel that they deliver is top of the industry. Today, we see event-focused travel driving the movement of many. You know, I'm talking about concerts, sporting events, special happenings, food or cultural events, maximizing the experience and really having unique experiences, it's enticing to travelers more and more. Talk to us about what you're seeing there at Ovation Network.
6: Sure, yeah. I mean, the luxury, as you stated, it just continues to grow leaps and bounds. People come in, they have high expectations on kind of what they're looking for from the luxury standpoint. We do have, part of our Ovation Network group, we have an entertainment division, and just the expectation and what they're looking for in certain events like that just continues to grow. I think that space has been somewhat immune to some of the macroeconomic challenges that we have, and it just continues to grow leaps and bounds. And it's something that's rather unique as far as the event space, but we do the events, and then we also just do the personal travel or family travel type events.
1: Right. So I want to move to another sector within travel. 7 weeks ago, Zane, Robert, and I broadcasted this show live from the Intrepid here in New York City as part of the America 250 and Sail Forth 250 celebrations that were happening in the country. The travel siblings, whom you know well, Cara B. Bell and Harlan DeBell, they are regular show friends on our show, and they, of course, are aligned with Ovation Network. I want to remind our listeners they specialize in weddings and other travel, but they joined us live for that broadcast. And after the show, we had a conversation about travel, and we were talking about where they were seeing big growth, and they mentioned multi-gen and family travel. Now, we know your background with American Express Global Business Travel. Robert and I have traveled with our sons around the globe for years, so we understand the market segment. I'm curious how you place value and importance on family travel and also the catalyst it can potentially be for other types of travel.
6: Yeah, I mean, family travel, I mean, the clientele we have, and I guess, by the way, I should say the travel siblings are amazing, so it's great that they were on with you.
1: But as far as
6: family travel, I mean, yeah, that's a large percentage of kind of the clientele that we have. And again, back to the expectations, they come in with high expectations to make sure that their family, their travel is going to be safe, going to be enjoyable, and it's going to be on the higher end of things.
1: Mm-hmm.
6: So we definitely tailor and cater more towards the family travel trips. Whether it's the private jet, whether it's generally the clientele we have is front of the plane, first class type business class type travel. So the expectation's high, and we go out of our way to make sure that the experiences they want to take and experience in the locations that they're going, that we're pulling from the top of the DMC category that we have. And just making sure that they're well taken care of.
0: Interesting.
1: These are some lucky grandkids.
0: Yeah, they really are. So, you know, listen, Zane, you have a very interesting background to me. As you may know, I've been entrepreneurial my entire career. I've built several successful companies, also

0: spent time working for Disney ABC. 23 years ago, you joined American Express. Nearly 12 years ago now, you transitioned to American Express Global Business Travel, and you've held, you know, a few strategic executive roles. You're now also the general manager and vice president with Ovation Network. Many people listening likely know there's a strong association with American Express Global Business Travel and Ovation, although there's recently been additional investment from others. So our parent company is very different today than when I started it back in 1999. Ovation Network has certainly evolved since it started, I believe, more than 35 years ago. But I'd like to know some ways the company is still doing what it set out to do, and while also maybe hearing where you see it moving in the years ahead.
1: Sure. Yeah. I mean, it sounds like you know my background better than I do. But yeah, I mean, the evolution since I've been with American Express Global Business Travel has been substantial. A lot of the activity we had has been around acquisition. We're actually going through one now where we've been acquired or potentially acquired. So the evolution on the leisure side has probably been the greatest. We continue to invest heavily in Ovation Network. It's a business that's highly profitable based on the clientele and type of trips that are booked. So we're continuing to invest not only in the resources that we have, but also in the technologies that we support. Just continues the expectation and the demand of our clientele just continues to be where we need to make sure that we're bringing the best that we have to the table, because there's lots of options out there. And we want to make sure that we're option one for our independent agents and then also their travelers.
2: I want to take us in a little bit of a different direction. So obviously the supportive technologies that you just alluded to, whether it's AI, Claude, ChatGPT, or other software that's out there, is certainly really helpful. And that's just where we are today in terms of logistics and planning. And it can actually make an advisor's job easier. But, you know, Ovation Network, it's a boutique hands-on luxury experience for travelers. And I want to get your opinion on the emotional side of travel and the role it will continue to play for folks. Because when we travel, Robert and I, when we're out on the road, a lot of times we're asking people what they're looking for, what they want. And the one word we always hear, the adjective, I want something different. Mm-hmm. But they're not exactly sure necessarily what that means or where it should take them. So how important do you feel the emotional aspect of travel will continue to play and shape the industry while we're also balancing the whole technology AI piece?
1: Yeah, and I think balance is a good word. I think there is a fine line between thinking that technology is going to come in and take over, especially on the luxury leisure side of things. I think that the service aspect is going to be paramount. I think it will continue to be paramount. Everyone comes in with, okay, I need to have 24/7 support. If there's an issue on a certain trip, they want to make sure that they can pick up the phone and talk to a human. And have kind of real-time support. So I don't think, yes, AI is going to come in or certain pieces of technology are going to come in to enhance maybe that servicing aspect. Mm-hmm. But the human touch, I don't see ever going away as far as the luxury category.
0: Yeah, I agree with you on that. So, you know, whenever I engage with a company looking to partner with us, you know, I know they're serious and a good fit when they understand that the demos of talk radio here in America match well with the upscale leisure and the business side of travel. And my point is, you know, the spending power in the U.S., we know it's in the 35-plus demographic. Certainly the 45, 65 demos, I'll put it there, you know, which is the core of this audience around the country. Now, Mary nor I fall into the baby boomer generation. We'd be Gen X. But the baby boomers, yeah, you know, but the baby boomers, they dominate the luxury travel market with big numbers, Zane. There's also more and more people that we encounter who thought they'd leave their money to their kids, but their kids are successful. They're doing well, so they don't need or want their money, which is why we see so many baby boomers or, to a degree, Gen X spending on travel. So who's a typical customer right now for Ovation Network? And has that person evolved as the company has grown?
1: I mean, you're spot on. I think it is. I look at some of the trips that are booked, and then by who, it is simply incredible. So we kind of run the gamut as far as our clientele. We do have kind of the older end of things, and then we have the younger, the more experienced. And it's crazy the experience that some of these younger travelers have. So where have they been? What have they done? I mean, you start to talk to them, and it's just crazy that they've experienced what they have in, say, the time frame that they have been able to travel. I see it continuing because you're right. You mentioned the older generation potentially trying to leave some money or some investment for the younger generation. And a lot of those are already successful. So that means potentially they turn around, the older generation turns around and uses that for their own travel. Mm-hmm. Or the youngers just potentially, they now have more money and they go to different places and places that a lot can't go to.
2: Well, yeah.
1: So it's going to continue.
0: Well, yeah. Zane, listen, this was a nice conversation. You are certainly welcome anytime.

0: We look forward to doing it again in the future. Keep in touch and hope you have a nice weekend, okay?
1: Excellent. Thanks for having me.
2: Yeah, that was great. Thank you, Zane.
1: Thank you.
0: All right, nice conversation with Zane. I'm sure we'll have him back. So right now, folks, it is time for us to hand off to Bobby. He's going to take you through this bottom of the hour break. When we return, we'll build on group travel and a way to manage it with your clan. The latest destination spotlight is ahead this hour. 80% of the best weekend show in America still to come.
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8: All right, if you've traveled for a large-scale family reunion, destination wedding, or really any sort of group trip, then you know someone has to be in charge of the schedules and the details, often with spreadsheets. Sometimes it's even a paid trip manager. Will Schmall is the co-founder and CTO of House Mother. They seek to make all of this much easier. Let's find out how, and here's Will.
7: Well, we hope you're enjoying a nice Saturday morning, Will. 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
9: Oh, thanks for having me.
7: Nice to have you here with us. You know, I realize this is radio. People can't see exactly what I'm seeing, but I think we have to begin with the unique spelling of House Mother as H-O-U-S M-T-H-R. I'm sure you get a lot of questions as to why. I want you to share with us what House Mother is, why the unique spelling, and how it can help travelers traveling within a group.
9: Sure. So House Mother is an AI travel companion that helps friends or families manage everything after the trip is booked and the itinerary is done. So you know, imagine you have your arrivals, your room assignments, who's bringing what, shared expenses and plans, and any last minute changes that, you know, all the on trip, you know, things that happen. It keeps, everyone coordinated and handles the details, right? It's called House Mother specifically, because, I've been renting a house with my sister for the last, 27 years and sharing that house with her. And are splitting up between our friends or family, and they call me the House Mother. So basically, you know, anyone that knows frat houses or sororities knows there's a House Mother typically also in that vertical. But, you know, it's spelled that way just for, I guess, design-wise. But outside of that,

0: That's why we call House Mother. The mother taking care of everyone that's on trip.
1: Got it. This might be one of the best uses of AI that I've heard of in a long time in the travel industry. So I think a lot of people listening who are the ones in charge of organizing group duties on trips are nodding their head right now and saying, hallelujah, I'm one of them. So let's get a little more specific. Let's say I want to book a family reunion for 40 or 50 people. Give us a couple of details on exactly what the app will do for me that may replace like my spreadsheets.
0: Sure. So, I mean, every group has a trip mother, and that one person absorbs the chaos or the organization because a lot of times they love it, right? Other times they are the person that exists within their friend and family group that has the most time. But, what essentially the app does is that person signs up, you add those people that are on trip with you, and from there, mother puts everyone into a chat together, and she's also in the chat with them. So she starts to learn what's going on, between individuals, personalities, who is in charge of what, and also just interest likes, and starts to proactively mitigate either needs, wants, or safety features. Right.
2: Okay.
0: So it could do everything from tell you that you all went out to dinner and two people weren't there because you uploaded the receipt and happened to be that, it knew that you had, those 45 people at your family reunion, but there was five people missing maybe because they, were all out the night before, right, at that and weren't there at dinner. So we're just automating little things that help the progression of the trip move forward easily.
2: So a few questions. I think it's fair to say that money can be a source of friction in organized group travel. I know you have expense logs. I'm curious if people are using them, if you find they're helpful. I want to know, does a person have to be the primary, is there a primary person managing the app, or is everybody contributing? And any costs associated here, Will?
0: So the concept of House Mother is kind of to split the responsibility. So even though one person starts a trip, what we're trying to do is making everyone aware and also be able to not only claim tasks or items in the shared calendar, but also be able to execute and, be able to have House Mother or Mother, our AI entity, automatically tell someone, hey, you're the closest person to the supermarket, right? And you guys need this for your house or your event or what's going on.

0: they could be a lot of money, right? And mm-hmm. we think that for, say, the 1999, it's a pretty good price for a limited trip to have someone watching over and guiding you, just as, you know, any mother would, you know, for a group that's traveling.
1: Well, all right, well said. Well, listen, very cool. Will, we wish you the best of luck on this. Really quick, I'm just going to, did you create this yourself or did you have others? Just real quick answer.
0: So I created it with my business partner or my co-founder.
1: Okay. Well, we wish you a lot of luck. We'll definitely continue to follow the development. We hope you have a nice rest of the weekend. Thanks for sharing the information with us.
0: Thank you so much.
2: Thank you, Will.
0: Bye-bye.
1: 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It's just House Mother, or the website. And again, you're going to spell it out, HOUSMTHR.com.
2: All right, and as we hand off to Bobby so he can run some sponsor messages, Rudy's going to get private next. Then it's the Destination Spotlight in 10 minutes.
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0: 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Well, it seems like they're everywhere, those tiny little black bottles with crazy black boxes with crazy black symbols on them that only your smartphone can decode. I'm talking, of course, about QR codes, symbols that allow you to connect with something like a menu in a restaurant or a guide to a museum, hotel, even a retail shopping center. A McAfee report found 62% of us use them while traveling or in a new place. But as our next guest warns us, the bad guys are out there, hoping you'll use your smartphone to open whatever that QR code is promising, and down that road lies trouble. Harry Moggins is a data privacy, digital surveillance, and cybersecurity expert who's founder and CEO of an Atlanta-based company called Privacy Bee. That's B-E-E, Privacy Bee. Harry, nice to have you join us. Let us start with the basics. How could harm come to me if I downloaded the info promised on a QR code that's not legitimate?
1: Well, thank you for having me, first of all. It's a great question. The QR code might seem innocuous, but if it gets you to download an app or log into a site that seems legitimate, it could put your information at risk. It could put your financial information at risk. For example, a common news article that you see is parking lots. You know, when you're traveling, you're on the go, you scan a QR code, you just assume it's an official one from the lot, but because you didn't check quite well enough, it takes you to a fake page and it asks you for credit card information in order to pay for your parking spot. Seems totally innocuous, but when you do that, you could be giving your credit card information to a hacker, a scammer, and then they could charge you, you know, way more than the price of the actual parking lot, and maybe keep charging you every month for the next year. It could be an ongoing battle. So giving your payment information to a bad guy is obviously one of the biggest downsides or biggest risks.
0: Well, how can I tell if a QR code is bogus or if it really is for that parking lot or that restaurant menu?
1: It's tough because, and that's why it's one of the favorites of scammers these days, because you don't see where you're going out of initially. When you're scanning it, it's just, as you said, a big box of black and white scribbles. So the best thing is use the official camera app on your phone. That way it shows you a preview of the URL before you click on it. Sometimes you can decipher if this URL is suspicious or fake, or it's meant to look like a real parking lot or restaurant menu name, but they changed like an O to a zero, or it's a strange domain you've never seen that just doesn't feel right. It's kind of a gut check. That's a good first way. My favorite way to stay safe is the fingernail test. It's as simple as it sounds. Before you scan the QR code, feel it, touch it, put your actual fingers on the code and see if somebody put a small sticker on top of the official QR code, because they might reuse the same sign. They just replace the actual scannable square with something that is nefarious or, you know, guides to the bad guy site.
0: We just have a few seconds left, but if you don't click on it, you're not getting trouble. You won't get in trouble, right?
1: Correct.
0: Just viewing it is not a problem.
1: Viewing is no problem. It's once you scan it on your app, on your phone, and then you actually visit the website, if it asks you to do something like get payment information, download an app, log in to a site, that's when you have to be careful, because that's when you're putting yourself at risk of being compromised.
0: Okay, so don't install anything on your phone. You shouldn't really have to put a payment in at a restaurant ahead of time if you're looking at a, quote, QR for a menu, quote, unquote. But I can see how in a parking place or in a retail place it might work. Very helpful information. And this is apparently a growing industry, I understand.
1: So this is a favorite of scammers in 2026 because it's so hard to detect and it's so easy to mask official, you know, QR codes with a fake imposter. It could steal, you know, money or identity or logins or all kinds of other nefarious deeds.
0: Oh, gosh, yet another problem. Harry Moggins is the founder and CEO of Privacy Bee, B-E-E. Check it if you'd like. Harry, thank you so much for joining us.
1: Thank you for having me.
0: And we'll be right back.

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2: Back to the show hotline, and waiting to talk New York State is their executive director of tourism, Ross Levi.
1: Well, it's only taken us 86 weeks to get to New York State, Mary, but here we are. Welcome to America's number one travel radio show, Ross.
3: Great to be with you.
1: Well, thank you for joining us this morning. So you're talking to two people who were born and grew up in New York, and except for a short period when we were married, we've always lived in the New York City area. Mary and I, certainly we've been blessed to travel around the country and world for years. There are some tourism slogans that are certainly memorable. Virginia's for lovers, pure Michigan, big sky country, the heart of it all for Ohio, first in flight, North Carolina, right? But part of what makes marketing successful often is simplicity and just being straight to the point. I Love New York says it all. It's about to celebrate 50 years, Ross. How big an impact has the slogan and the logo had on New York State tourism?
3: Huge. We're so lucky to have one of the most recognized logos in the world, not only for tourism, but just overall. We're up there with the Nike swoosh and the Golden Arches. And it is one of the few slogans that isn't a command. It doesn't tell you to do anything. It's a statement of love. I think that says a lot, that New York State is such an easy state to love, both for the people who live here and the people who visit here, because there's such an amazing variety of things to do all in one state.
2: Absolutely. And, you know, I think people do think of New York City when they first think of New York, and we get that. But as you said, the diversity, when you get into New York State with all the regions, we've got the Hudson Valley. It's beautiful. It's family friendly. We could do the whole show on the Adirondacks and the Finger Lakes region of New York State, the history and growth that's going on in the Catskills. Robert and I have enjoyed that area many times. We've got Niagara Falls, Lake Placid, Saratoga, Lake George, Long Island with the beaches and the wineries. So how are the tourist numbers looking this year, and anything you want to point out about the regions?
3: Yeah, it's so far so good. Our numbers are looking steady.

0: Like most people in the United States, the international market is a little softer than it has been, but luckily the domestic seems to be making up for that. We're lucky in New York because so much of what we have appeals to people and sort of the current trends in travel, right? People are looking to get off the beaten track. They're looking to get to remote places and unplug. And in New York, you have such easy access to that. You know, we have more ski areas than anywhere in the nation. People may think of other states, but it's New York. So you're always just like a mile or, an hour or so drive from great skiing. We have the longest foliage season in the nation. And actually, the Adirondacks were just named by Priceline as the number one fall foliage destination in the U.S. So it's easy to get out there and see beautiful foliage. We even put out a weekly I Love New York foliage report, which every week tells people where the best foliage is.
1: Well, that's coming.
0: So, and there's all those, you know, the small, beautiful, small towns. And so it's really easy to get out there and see the state. And so that's really beneficial.
1: You know, one other thing that I'll throw out there as well is I'll just call it sports tourism because, you know, from all the professional sports teams you'll find in New York City and other parts of the state, you know, Buffalo and so forth, you know, we certainly talk about our love of the New York Yankees on the show regularly. But you think about the college sector. We've got Syracuse, St. John's, Army, West Point, popular. Then there's all the major sporting events, U.S. Tennis Open that's coming, New York City Marathon, PGA, the Tour Championships. You've got Belmont and Saratoga that are great. Yeah. I mean, Saratoga is just a great town in general. But, you know, regardless of the season, regardless of the month, if you're a sports fan, New York really has you covered, doesn't it, Ross?
0: Absolutely. We're excited that this year the Belmont Stakes returns to Belmont Park after a multi-year renovation of that venue. Saratoga will continue going strong as the oldest sporting venue in the United States. It's not a baseball stadium. It's Saratoga Racetrack. And, of course, you know, any true blue baseball fan has to do their pilgrimage to Cooperstown to the one and only National Baseball Hall of Fame. That's right here in New York, in central New York.
1: You know, the other thing I'm going to throw out there that I do think that it's a little bit underappreciated, but the connectivity of airports in New York, you know, everyone, we know JFK and LaGuardia, but there's Westchester County Airport, Stewart International, Albany and Buffalo International, Syracuse and Rochester. You got Long Island, MacArthur, that most people know as Islip. But that's something that it really is a strong suit for New York, I've always said for years. But last question, really where we're going to take you with this, is we focused heavily on the America 250 on this show. We did the broadcast, actually, on July 4th from the Intrepid for the big celebration. But what do you say is the most patriotic way to celebrate this nation in New York?
0: We have a Path Through History program, which celebrates not only those historical attractions connected to the American Revolution, like Saratoga Battlefield, the turning point of the Revolution, but also immigration, Native American history, natural history. And that program curates all the amazing historical sites we have across New York State by different themes based on people's interests. Okay. So that's a really patriotic way to learn about experience history.
1: Well, folks, if you want to plan your own travels, you can come experience the Empire State yourself. The website is iloveny.com. Ross, really nice connecting with you today. Thanks for your time.
0: Great being with you. Thanks so much.
2: Thank you, Ross. Take care.
0: Bye-bye.
1: All right, there goes Ross. iloveny.com, folks. 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
7: News this hour from Town Hall. I'm Mary Rose. As trade tensions continue to escalate, President Trump remains steadfast. Ken Moorman reports.
8: The United States has imposed 50% tariffs on $20 billion in Canadian goods, including hockey sticks and medical supplies. President Trump says the move protects American jobs and strengthens U.S. leverage. Canadian Prime Minister Mark Carney says Canada will respond dollar for dollar. The dispute could put North America's trade agreement under new pressure, with no further talks currently scheduled. Ken Lorman reporting.
7: The White House is moving to lower the price of beef.
9: President Trump is temporarily waiving higher tariffs on ground beef imports for the next 90 days. The move allows up to 300,000 metric tons of ground beef into the country without the usual higher out-of-quota tariffs. The president says the imported beef will be sold at 25% below current market prices to help lower costs for American families while the domestic cattle herd rebuilds. Willie Nelson, Washington.
7: Ranchers in northern Mexico are preparing to resume cattle exports to the U.S. as a year-long ban ends. The ban had been imposed due to a parasite outbreak affecting cattle industries on both sides of the border. The U.S. plans to restart imports on August 24th at the Douglas, Arizona crossing. New restrictions will be in place to prevent the spread of parasites. Wildfires burning across Europe this summer are uncovering a dangerous legacy of World Wars I and II. Heat from the fires has detonated old bombs and landmines, putting firefighters at risk. Explosions have been reported in France, Belgium, Germany, and the Netherlands as flames expose long-hidden munitions buried beneath the landscape. More on these stories at townhall.com.
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7: Tesla recalls nearly 3 million vehicles in China over door handle safety risks.
12: Tesla and other Chinese car makers are recalling more than 4 million vehicles over safety concerns, including risks tied to their door handles. Tesla is recalling about 2.98 million vehicles, including models 3, Y, X, and S, over door handle safety risks. This follows China's announcement in February to ban hidden door handles seen commonly on Tesla and other Chinese electric vehicles starting next year. It follows EV accidents where hidden electronic door handles fail to function and trapped passengers. Keith Peters reporting.
7: The White House announced a new strategy to restore U.S. leadership in space transportation, targeting over 1,000 rocket launches annually by 2030. This initiative aims to expedite land launch approvals. Breaking news and analysis at townhall.com. The president scores a major victory for his ballroom project. Correspondent Laura Winters reports.
13: Chief Justice John Roberts rules work on President Trump's ballroom can continue at the White House. President Trump taking to his Truth Social page, writing, "The military ballroom complex being built on the hallowed grounds of the White House, which is so vital for national security, will be the greatest of its kind."
7: Some war observers believe that President Trump's words could be nearly as influential as military force in challenging Iran's ruling regime. Analysts say President Trump should spotlight the mullah's brutality, corruption, and hypocrisy, including the privileged lives of regime elites abroad. They argue that stronger communication tools, including efforts to bypass internet blackouts, could help Iranians organize and resist. More on these stories at townhall.com.
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1: On Tuesday, Becky was sick. On Wednesday, she was gone.
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2: David got it when he was 13.
3: Terry was only 5.
4: Tyler lost fingers.
5: Lost my kidneys.
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1: All right, welcome back for Hour 2 of America's number one travel radio show. It is now just past 11 a.m. Eastern Time. It is Saturday, August 22nd, 2026. And we're going to begin these next 60 minutes of the show discussing some of the best hotel rewards programs.
2: Yeah, this is going to be its own radio gold. If you're a regular listener, then you know that Robert and I are high on loyalty programs for hotels and airlines. There are certainly pluses and minuses involved with status as well as accumulating and redeeming points. But in general, we like to see our money work for us when we travel, so we think the benefits outweigh any negatives. Almost every major hotel chain has its own free loyalty program, but they can differ wildly in value to travelers. Our next guest is a show friend and analyst with Wallet Hub. Chip Lupo returns today to discuss one of the recent Wallet Hub studies, the best hotel rewards programs of 2026. Let's connect now.
1: Yes, we're that busy show hotline we got to get to, Mary. So, Chip, good morning. Nice to have you back on America's number one travel radio show.
3: Morning, all. Good to be with you. Thank you for having me.
1: Well, you're very welcome. So listen, as Mary just said in your setup, you know, we're mostly high on loyalty programs and the status they provide. We've traveled so much that we have lifetime Hilton Honors Diamond status, which requires having 10 consecutive years of Diamond status. Plus, you have to have stayed at least 1,000 nights in Hilton-branded hotels. So, but all the perks that it brings makes it challenging to stay with other hotel brands, which, of course, in this case with Hilton, they know well, but it's the same with the other top brands. So before we dive into the rankings from your recent study, I want you to share with everyone a high-level view of the core purpose of the study you did. You don't have to go through all the 21 metrics, but maybe touch on some of the bigger ones that you think carry the most weight for travelers.
3: Right. Well, you mentioned the key point at the top there, Root. That is the you travel frequently. And to get the most bang for your buck out of a hotel rewards program, you're going to have to travel a lot, stay at a lot of hotels, particularly, as you mentioned, at one chain in order to really, really benefit from that. But basically, some of the categories that we used six overall. Those are earning policies, rewards value, redemption policies, geographic coverage, status levels, and other type features. The other thing that you have to keep in mind, too, with reward program, I know this is true with Hilton because I'm a Hilton's Honors member, and I'm nowhere close to getting the major perk from that, is that your rewards do expire at some point. There's only one the rewards program done. I think that's Best Western. So you have to have some kind of activity within X number of weeks or months, usually within a year. So, but if you don't use them, use them or lose them.
2: Okay, so now for the drum roll. Choice Privileges took the top spot, and Wyndham Rewards a very close runner-up in this study. Chip, what are some key takeaways that you think push these hotel reward programs ahead of the giants like Hilton Honors and even Marriott Bonvoy?
3: Yeah, now what's interesting here is that Choice ranks number one for

0: rewards value.
1: Mm-hmm.
0: And because that's key, because you want to definitely get the most bang for your buck.
1: Sure.
0: And number two for earnings policies.
1: Wyndham?
0: Where else is... Wyndham is also good for earning policies, and number three for rewards value. Status level. Wyndham is all the way at number five. Now, Hilton, thank goodness, ranks number one for status level, which means that it's easier to more or less elevate, X number of points. You can...
2: Yeah, we've never had an issue as far as redeeming that. But for the purpose of this conversation, Mary just mentioned you're ranking Choice Privileges and Wyndham Rewards number one and two. But they're followed by World of Hyatt, Hilton Honors is then, and then Marriott Bonvoy. So, how much on average would you say, Chip, the travelers are saving with these programs? And I'm curious if you're big on loyalty programs when you travel.
0: Yeah, now they do range. Combined, they will save you about an average of about 10% and up to 14% at hotels, which is where it bumps Choice Privilege up. I'm a fan. I'm a big fan of hotel rewards, again, particularly if you travel a lot and if you are loyal to a particular brand. Because as you mentioned, if your goal is to get those free nights and those discounts, you're not going to get them staying in a different chain. So you want to stay at the properties. And look also at what all the properties. Now, Hilton has a wide range of properties. They're not just with the Hilton brand. You can like the Courtyard Inn and those types of things for Marriott.
2: You're right. Listen, they got like 30 different options in some of these places, whatever. But Rudy, listen, I know you've evolved on loyalty. You're a little less loyal these days. But I mean, any thoughts that you want for Chip?
3: Well, I'm fairly loyal to Hyatt when I'm traveling a lot. But Chip, do most people take advantage of this, or really do they not follow it? And as perhaps you and I and Robert and Mary do, number one and number two, are hotel loyalty programs getting more generous every year, or staying the same, or getting less generous?
0: Well, it's interesting because a lot of people don't, just like with credit cards, with rewards credit cards, people use a credit card because they have it, and they might accumulate rewards and don't take advantage of them. Same with hotel rewards. And I think deep down, I think the hotel chains kind of rely on that. They kind of take that into account that not everyone's going to take it. Exactly. They do count on it. What was the second?
3: The second one, are loyalty programs getting more generous, generally speaking, or less, or neither?
0: I think they're pretty much steady right now. There was a time, post-COVID, an immediate aftermath of COVID, where they were kind of cutting rewards, devaluating, and things like that. But I think it's kind of stable, but they have to be on top of their game because it is super competitive, because post-COVID, people are still traveling.
2: Yeah, there's no. So Chip, I want to ask you this because, listen, this may be the single most important question that we ask today, too. Okay, so, we're told that you bake an award-winning pie at a state fair near you where you live. So I want to know, what kind of pie is this, and are you still continuing to enter to keep winning those awards?
0: Oh, the South Carolina State Fair, and this was in 2014. I won the overall award for my key lime pie.
2: Key lime pie.
1: Wow. My
0: key lime
1: favorite.
0: Pie.
2: Wow.
0: Oh, yes.
3: Have you been resting on your laurels for 11 years?
0: Yeah. Well, but I bake other things. I've won, I think combined maybe close to 30 blue and red ribbons combined.
2: That's why I said it. Maybe the single most important. Well, Chip, listen, unfortunately, we're going to come up on a break soon, so we have to let you go today. But we always appreciate you having you on the show, whether it's with Rudy or Mary and me. We hope you have a great weekend. Keep baking those pies, and listen, maybe we'll catch up, we'll get some loyalty points, and we'll share a slice together, okay?
0: Yeah, come on down to the State Fair in October. We'll try to take care of you.
2: All right, listen, appreciate you. Have a great weekend.
1: Thank you.
2: All right, folks, well, when we return from this quick sponsors break, we're going to put a very different spin on the personal connection. We like to keep mixing things up here on the program, and that's exactly what we're about to do. So stay with us. We'll be right back.
4: 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We're coming right back.
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2: Ed, nice to be reconnecting with you this morning. It would be nicer doing it again at that beautiful Williamsburg Inn like we did last year, but welcome back to America's number one travel radio show.
8: Yeah, no, thank you both. It was awesome getting a chance to spend some time with you in Williamsburg last time around, but hey, I'm happy to be on the show.
2: Well, exactly.
1: Well,
2: however
1: you.
2: We do
1: thank
2: it.
1: Thank you, thank you.
2: You know, and I don't think I ever shared with you in our past interactions. I know you took on your role as CEO with

0: visit Williamsburg, I think a little over 2 years ago now, moving from another place with a lot of history, Lancaster, Pennsylvania. Mary and I have a deep affinity for Colonial Williamsburg and the surrounding area. We've probably been there, I don't know, maybe 20 times or so over the years. It's actually the place where when Mary and I were dating that she knew that she would marry me. And that was before I had even asked her.
1: That's true.
0: Yeah. So,
2: mm-hmm.
0: I mean,
2: wow, that's
0: amazing. So, you know, since this is the personal connection part of the show, and I was just personal with you, how are you and your family, you know, the more and more that you connect with the area there in Williamsburg, how are you enjoying living and working there?
2: We love it. It's a special place, and it has so much variety. I've been really fortunate because coming from a place like Lancaster, Pennsylvania, which is very unique, and getting to come and lead a place like Williamsburg, Jamestown, and Yorktown as well, has just been just the pinnacle of my career. And I say that because there's a lot of places where you can lead tourism, but this place is unique in that it's such a significant place in our American history. And so there's a sense of pride that goes along with a role mm-hmm. like this that I haven't had at other stops.
1: Oh, that's great to hear, Ed, and it is nice to have you with us today. So I want to get into this. You've got two major overlapping anniversaries in American history going on. Certainly, I think at this point, everyone knows about 2026 being America's 250th birthday. I'm sure the big celebrations on July 4th in your area were fantastic. We've been celebrating it here on the show basically since last year in so many different ways. But you also have a big centennial of the Colonial Williamsburg Foundation. This year marks exactly 100 years of restoring, preserving, and operating what's known as the world's largest living history museum. Busy year for you, Ed. How's it been going, and anything ahead for visitors to celebrate 100 years of Colonial Williamsburg?
2: Yeah, I mean, the folks at Colonial Williamsburg do such a fantastic job, and this has been such a celebratory year. They've seen incredible crowds coming in, really going back to the springtime. We had the Today Show come into town. They did their show live in Colonial Williamsburg, and that kind of kicked things off back in May of some awesome visitation. 4th of July, like you said, was a huge year for us. We had Judy Collins as one of our headliners, mm-hmm. and, you know, part of her farewell tour, she got up there and just did an awesome performance on Independence Day. And you mentioned the 100-year anniversary of Colonial Williamsburg, which is just so special, and not only are history buffs coming to the area now more than they have in the past, but we're getting new generations coming. And I do want to also mention that coming up on October 9th is the 250th anniversary of the First Baptist Church, which mm-hmm. is here in Williamsburg, mm-hmm. and mm-hmm. we're expecting people from all over the country to come to town for that. So the beat goes on, so to speak, and there's lots of festivals.
0: Well, I want to talk a little bit about that with you because, you know, a month from now, Mary and I will be down in Pigeon Forge, Tennessee for one of our big Let's Go America Tour events and live remote broadcast. And, you know, some of the things that are being pitched to us to promote when we're there are all their pancake houses. Now, I think every American out there loves a good pancake house. Mary and I have enjoyed a number of good ones there in Williamsburg. You know, Colonial and Southern Pancake and Waffle House, they're two to come to mind. It's not much to look at, but our favorite happens to be Capital Pancake House on Capital Landing Road there. And I'm bringing all this up with you because something that you started is the Williamsburg Pancake Festival Week, and it's happening again in 5 weeks. I'm not sure why it never happened in the past since you have so many pancake houses in Williamsburg. But I want you to talk about the event and what's ahead for folks who want to come experience it.
2: Yeah, well, I appreciate you bringing that up because our region here in Williamsburg has an unusual number of pancake houses, as you mentioned. I think our town is 9 square miles. We have over 10 pancake houses, and it's a big deal here. And last year on National Pancake Day in late September, we decided, why don't we have a pancake festival? And so it was a full weekend event highlighted by a pancake eating contest. We're bringing it back this year, September 26th. And there's some new things this year. We're adding a 5K in the morning for people who kind of want to run off carbs before eating pancakes all day. We're getting the pancake houses involved. And we're actually going to have a semi-celebrity taking part in the eating contest this year. We're going to have a gentleman named Joey Chestnut.
0: Really? He's training in the hot dogs?
1: Oh, no way.
2: Wow. Yes. He was made famous.

0: famous by the Nathan's Hot Dog Annual Eating Championship. He's also won the Chicken Wing Eating Championship several times, and he's coming into town. We also have the number one ranked female eater in the world, and so expecting another big crowd this year as Joey Chestnut wanted to come down and try to win the World Pancake Eating Championship.
1: I love it.
2: Listen, folks, listen up there, because that's going to be quite an event. So I want to go this direction with you. So we're talking a lot about Williamsburg, but you do oversee Yorktown and Jamestown. It's all part of the historic triangle. So lots of deep history, big historic footprint, but you also have modern attractions in the area like Busch Gardens, for example. I know you also love, besides pancakes, I know you love your theme parks, Ed. But when you think about a place you can go and connect with family, friends, even business events, Williamsburg may not necessarily be the first place that people think of, but it does offer a lot. It's a great place to go. I'm curious how you work to balance the history of the brand with all of the adventure and family fun that also exists in terms of when you get the word out about the destination.
0: Yeah, it can be tricky, but it's also a lot of fun. I mean, our DNA is certainly our rich American history between, you know, Jamestown, the first settlement, Williamsburg, the revolutionary think tank of the day, and of course, Yorktown, the battle where we won our independence. The history is so rich. But then when you think about a place like Busch Gardens, which continues to introduce, whether it's new roller coasters or new events, constantly giving people reasons to visit beyond our history. And then between our breweries, our winery, I mentioned the festivals across the three different towns. There's really something for everyone, and it's grown into a 12-month tourist destination, especially now that there's a brand new 200,000 square foot indoor sports and events center that just opened up in June. We think the winter months are going to get even more busy here in the historic triangle.
1: Well, we got about a minute and a half left, and, you know, I can tell you, when Mary and I drove back down to Virginia Beach after we were all together last year, I mean, we knew it then. You could see it in your face, but we can hear it in your voice now. I mean, you love what you're doing. It's obvious. But, you know, as you continue to go about trying to put your own stamp on Williamsburg, you know, what are some of your long-term ambitions for Greater Williamsburg? You know, once you're past the momentum right now of America 250 and the centennial celebrations, you got about a minute left with us.
0: Yeah, well, this past spring, as we were leading into the 4th of July, all three places started to test the waters of live entertainment. And it was a huge hit. We saw that there was an appetite for live entertainment. And there are discussions happening now about future big game-changing projects, like building a live performance venue somewhere in the historic triangle.
1: Oh, that makes sense.
0: Yeah, I think, okay, you know, the sports facility was the beginning of a whole new renaissance for this region.
1: Well, Ed, listen, appreciate having you on today. Good conversation. Folks, you can find out more. You can connect with Ed and his team yourself at visitwilliamsburg.com. Ed, enjoy the weekend. We hope to see you again soon, okay? Folks, as we get ready for this bottom of the hour break, in 20 minutes, we're going to take you to Houston for the Museum Gallery. But next, Rudy's back with the right stuff.

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1: This October 20th, Mary and I will be in Malta in the southern Mediterranean, and we're going to have a number of show fans there with us as we get ready for a 12-day cruise together. There are just two cabin suites left at this point for you to book this spectacular trip. It's happening because of our partnership with Region 7 Seas. So if you're looking to put an exclamation point on your 2026 travels with a trip that you'll remember forever, call Megan Garfield at Region today. Book this special 12-day cruise. Again, it's this October. It's aboard Seven Seas Grandeur from Malta to Athens. We're also going to Sicily, Lower Italy, Croatia, Montenegro, Turkey, and a number of other ports in Greece as well. So many of the places that we're going, their bucket list. The Region team will deliver some of the best fun and entertainment you'll find in the cruise sector of travel, plus great food at around 10 different restaurants, all mixed with such an array of culture. Go to our show website, rmworldtravel.com. You'll see the banner for the 2026 cruise atop the homepage. It includes a phone number for Megan as well. Make your reservation and come travel with us this October 20th through November 1st in the Southern Med.

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2: 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Well, there are family vacations. There are also gap years, common among some high school graduates before they begin at university, especially in the UK. But then there's my guest, who combines both. Charles Whelan is the faculty director for the Center of Business, Government, and Society at the Tuck School of Business at Dartmouth College in Hanover, New Hampshire. He and his wife, a school administrator, decided to take a year off and travel the world with their three children. Katrina was 18 as the journey began, Sophie was 16, and CJ was about to enter the eighth grade. That's a wide variety of ages involving logistics and preferences. Sophie, for example, was not nuts about taking the gap year at all. The result of that trip is a book, making this our Right Stuff segment for this weekend. The frank account of the family's travel is titled, We Came, We Saw, We Left, subtitle A Family Gap Year. Charlie, welcome to the show. I know we're lucky to have you for two segments today, but let's start this segment by asking, whose idea was this, and continent by continent, what was your routing?
6: It was clearly my idea, but to understand why, you got to go back to the fall of 1983, when I had decided that I really wanted to go around the world after I'd been accepted to college to take a gap year, which probably didn't even have the name gap year back then. My principal, high school principal, and parents convinced me this was a terrible idea, even though I'd been accepted to college already. They talked me out of it. I went to college.

0: probably would have gotten more out of college if I'd traveled before. But nonetheless, I got to Dartmouth College and said, never again is anybody going to talk me about out of traveling out of the world. So when it came time to graduate from Dartmouth, I was dating a girl named Leah. And I said, hey, Leah, how would you like to go around with the world with me? After some cajoling, she agreed. Of course, Leah is now my wife. We did take that original trip in 1988-89. So to fast forward to the trip that you're talking about in the book, she and I both agreed that it would be a fun thing to do again with our entire family. So I'll claim credit for the original trip, but it was a joint decision to take the family.
1: Yeah, because there's no difference between traveling after college with Leah than with three more children. I understand you were the official. I understand you were the official photographer and blogger while your wife Leah planned the route and kept a strict eye on expenses. And her budget was less business class and more coach class, wasn't it?
0: That was a really important part of the trip. This was not meant to be a bougie, nor could we afford a bougie jaunt from five-star hotel to five-star hotel. So it was on the order of $20 a night for lodging per person, and it was really rigid. In the book, there are a number of examples. At one point, I was trying to get a cup of coffee in an airport, and Leah shut me down. She said, you've already spent your food budget for the day. There was another time I was trying to buy The Economist magazine, and I went through and found the change in the bottom of my photography bag. It was like 35 cents, and I took it to the currency exchange, and I said, how many Kiwi dollars can I get for 35 cents? And she said, she looked at me because I didn't look like an indigent person. She said, what are you trying to do? And I said, I'm just short of The Economist. I need 20 more cents. And she just gave me 20 cents in New Zealand currency and said, go buy the magazine. So yeah, it was meant to be a low budget trip. And I think there's a lot of good things about that. You're closer to the things that are most interesting a lot of times.
1: Well, I know you missed buses and stayed in some pretty funky accommodations, but really the worst thing that happened during the 9-month adventure involved Katrina and the bite of a sandfly that seemed benign at the start, but wasn't. In the minute we have in this segment, can you describe that situation?
0: Yeah, she got bit by a sandfly in the Amazon. It transmitted a disease that we would learn eventually, continents later, was leishmaniasis, which is literally a flesh-eating parasite. And over the course of several continents, from Australia to New Zealand, ultimately to South Asia, we tried to figure out what it was. Ultimately, it got a secondary infection, which is even more dangerous. And it was finally in Vietnam that it was more or less diagnosed, and she had to be airlifted to Germany to be treated for leishmaniasis.
1: And she was later able to rejoin the trip. I know that was tough. And Katrina was the one who was sort of not really wanting to do it. Just real fast, is she happy with the result?
0: Yeah, so Katrina's the oldest one. She was very happy. It was Sophie, her younger sister.
1: Oh, Sophie,
0: right. Yeah, so uneager to do it that she actually joined us 2 months late in the trip. She negotiated a late departure. And I

0: and the kids are, well, we'll find out about the kids in just a moment. Stick around. I really want you to hear some of the adventures that happened after all this. We're in the middle of a Right Stuff segment. Glad you're with us. Don't go away. We'll be back in just a moment. You're in RM World Travel, and I am so glad you are.
1: 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We'll be right back.
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1: 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We're in the middle of a Right Stuff segment with the author of We Came, We Saw, We Left, A Family Gap Year, written by Charles Wieland. It's about his family's

0: 9 months, three teenagers, six country trip around the world. Charlie, you called your trip the ultimate family dinner. Can you elaborate on that for me?
1: Yes, we had all the usual travails and conflicts that come up in the course of parenting children, only we were doing it in the Amazon on overnight buses while throwing up, while seasick and the like. So just take the typical stuff you deal with teenagers and just put it on a bigger, rougher canvas.
0: Yeah, your whole family had some, this is a lot of throwing up on these trips.
1: There's a lot. First of all, we have a proclivity for motion sickness. I'll just put that out there, starting with me. I think it's probably genetic. But yeah, if you take enough buses and enough long boats and ferries, you're just in motion a lot of the time. We got better at that, mostly by medicating it, but it is an inherent part of low-budget travel.
0: And I will point out your bus trips weren't 2 or 3 hours long. Some were overnight. Some were more than 12 hours. A lot of them, by the way. I like a lot of your writing. This is a book that I think anybody can read, even if they're not contemplating an around-the-world trip with three teenagers. For example, I like your line, Dubai is like the love child of Saudi Arabia and Las Vegas. Great line, Charlie.
1: Especially when you've come from India. There's probably no more stark comparison between what I love, the chaos, the exhilaration, the motion of India, but it's a little crazy, and then Dubai, which is remarkably orderly, air-conditioned, and the like. So we had come, I think we flew from Mumbai to Dubai, and that is just a very strange experience.
0: That is culture shock. Among the things you learned, you go toward the end of the book, you describe them. The one I liked was the teenage brain is a bizarre thing.
1: The good news is it gets better. I teach college students. Their frontal cortex still isn't fully developed. The women are a little ahead of the guys. But, yeah, students and teens are going to learn anywhere, and why not learn while doing it around the world, seeing the full breadth of what life has to offer.
0: Charlie, women are always a little ahead of the guys, okay?
1: That is true. We catch up, I think, but it takes a while.
0: Some of the other things you've done, the greatest luxury is time and that life goes on without you. This was a good thing. The world is significantly less poor than it was when you first traveled with your girlfriend in 1988.
1: That's worth pointing out. It's also, although we're backsliding a little, it's also more free. I mean, one of the things that was striking about traveling in 88, 89, and one of the reasons we wanted to do it again, is that we kind of caught the tail end of the Cold War. So I had gone separately to the Soviet Union in 87, so I'd seen the Soviet Union. But we entered Hungary in 1989 before the Berlin Wall came down, but already there were some people were allowed to go into Hungary who had not usually been able to go in, and people were able to leave Hungary to go into Austria. And one of the things that struck me and still strikes me to this day is there in Hungary, there were tables set up in a plaza where people were selling the books that had been banned for 45 years. And then it was literally, I was watching freedom breaking out. So that had a profound effect on me. And it is true, as you pointed out, that in a lot of places, India being one of them, there was a lot less dire poverty than there was 30 years ago.
0: And the flip side of the coin, the bad news side, you found that serious environmental damage in the past decade has been the worst on record for deforestation.
1: I think that was one of the really physically, like you could feel it emotionally, because when we went to the Amazon, we took a boat way up the river, long past where you see any structures, but you still see mountainsides on fire, where ranchers are just clearing entire areas where they're going to either grow things or graze cattle. So you're watching that the deforestation happen, which of course, and the fire, which contributes to climate change. You get to places where cacao farmers will tell you, well, I can't grow here, I've got to move it over there. So you see on the ground the manifestations of what's happening. And it's not meant to be a political statement, it's just kind of the reality of what we saw on the ground.
0: Charles Whelan's book is called We Came, We Saw, We Left, A Family Gap Year. Thanks, Charlie, for joining us today. Appreciate it.
1: Well, thank you for making the journey with me.
0: We'll be right back.
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2: All right, today's museum gallery takes us to Houston, Texas, and the Houston Museum of Natural Science. To maximize our time, we're going to get straight to that show hotline and welcome their Director of Curriculum and Content, Kathleen Havens.
1: Hello, Kathleen. Thanks for joining us today and being part of the museum gallery.
3: Oh, thanks for having me. I'm excited to be here.
1: Well, as are we. So, you know, listen, there are some museums I can think of. Maybe they would not be my first place to work, but I would say it must be pretty enjoyable to work at one of the most heavily visited and well-known museums in the country, Kathleen. So I want you to give everyone a brief overview of the Houston Museum of Natural Science and really what it offers visitors on a broad scale.
3: Oh, my goodness. Absolutely. So the Museum of Natural Science, as the name suggests, is natural science, but it also has a lot of history-based exhibits as well. So anthropology, like ancient Egypt, you've got the Hall of the Americas, but on top of that, you have the dinosaurs. So that's a real famous part, obviously, right? We're also known as the quote unquote dinosaur museum. Wildlife, living wildlife as well, the butterfly center, you know, you have the giant screen theater, the planetarium. You could spend days here.
2: Mm-hmm. It looks like that's the case. So, all right, I want to get a little specific, and I want to start with you talking a little bit about the Mauryan Hall of Paleontology, which to me is sort of like the defining space of a natural history museum. But your exhibits look a little more action-packed and not exactly static. Do tell.

0: exactly right. So if you're looking carefully, you'll see that the different large exhibits or the large skeletons are all interacting with each other in some way. Might be T-Rex trying to steal, you know, Quetzalcoatlus's egg, or, you know, another T-Rex going after Denversaurus. So they're all interacting, and so they're not just standing there in these, like, rigid poses like some of us might have been used to back in the day when we were young.
1: Yeah, absolutely. It looks completely different. It looks like a lot of fun.
2: So I want to talk about this because, you know, Mary, you know, she loves checking out the gems and minerals at museums when we travel.
1: I do.
2: I can recall very much. I mean, we spent a very long time at London's Natural History Museum with their gem collection, but you've got a world-class collection there as well, Kathleen, so share a few details.
0: Yeah, we really do. We have some of the finest specimens, I would say, in the world, from like in their natural state, the minerals and gems, to like jewelry that has been curated and turned into these beautiful pieces. And what's really cool about our hall is the lighting. The lighting is outstanding, and it matters so much more than people know, you know, because you want to hit those facets just right so you get the gem or the mineral to, you know, look its best and most beautiful.
2: Mary, you'd
1: yeah, that's
2: it.
1: Very cool. Yeah, I would. We're going to head out there at some point just to see that. So, Kathleen, I know you have a steady rotation of traveling exhibits year-round and all kinds of events at the museum for members and visiting families. Is there anything special coming up to the museum this fall or even holiday season that you want to mention?
0: So right before Thanksgiving, we are getting the Dead Sea Scrolls, and we are super duper excited about that. And I think it's going to gain a lot of attention. People are very much interested in that part of history. Are you guys familiar with what the Dead Sea Scrolls are?
2: Oh, absolutely.
1: Yes.
2: Yeah.
1: Actually, we saw parts of them years ago. I didn't realize they were still traveling.
2: Was that at the Reagan Library we saw them?
1: I don't remember. I thought it was New York. But so they're still traveling.
0: Oh, yeah. And we had them here like, oh, gosh, I want to say 20 or 25 years ago. I've been here. I'm going on my 30th year, so it's hard to sort of remember. But it was super, super popular at that time. In fact, we had to stay open like in late into the evening just to get the people who wanted to see it through.
2: Yeah, I bet you will.
1: Yeah, yeah.
2: So we've got just about a minute left with you. And, you know, it's not that often we talk to a museum. I mean, there's usually one location. Now, you're located there for folks that if they know Houston well, you're in the Herman Park area. But you do have two satellite locations. Anything you want to just touch on with those two locations?
0: Sure. Our Sugar Land location is much more intimate. It is in a former prison, which is kind of an interesting, fun historical fact.
2: Absolutely.
0: We have lots of families going there. And then we also have the George Observatory, which is kind of a hidden gem that not a lot of people know about. It's out in the park. It has a big telescope that you can go to star watching parties if you book it in advance. It's just amazing.
2: Yeah, the George Observatory.
0: We're so lucky in Houston.
2: I mean, we've spent a lot of time also going to observatories with our sons, and the George Observatory is one that I know we have not been to, but has been on the list.
0: We'll have to do that.
2: So I want to give folks the website that could find out more for any of the locations. Hey, folks, it's just hmns.org, hmns.org, Houston Museum of Natural Science. Kathleen, appreciate you joining us today. Thank you.
0: Absolutely. I enjoyed the talk.
1: Yeah, likewise. Have a great weekend. Thank you.
0: You too.
1: Thanks.
0: Bye.
2: All right. Well, there we are.
1: Looks like a fabulous museum.
2: Yeah, really. We got to make sure. And the George Observatory is something I know we've wanted to get to. So, all right. Well, we appreciate all of you being here with us today. Until we're back with you next Saturday, that will be August 29th. Can't believe that, at 10 a.m. Eastern Time. Special thanks to all of our guests who appear on the show today with Mary and me and Rudy. 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
1: I'm Janice Kirkell. The U.S. has slapped 50% tariffs on all goods imported from Canada after the two countries failed to reach a trade agreement before the midnight deadline. News Nation's Tom Dempsey has the latest from the White House.
2: U.S. Trade Representative Jamison Greer said no new talks are scheduled between the two sides. So these 50% tariffs for now are here to stay. And this tension between the United States and Canada has surged even more. We're talking about $20 billion worth of Canadian exports to the United States that are going to be impacted by these tariffs. Things like hockey equipment, alcohol, furniture, cement, and clothing are going to be impacted.
1: Canadian Prime Minister Mark Carney spoke this morning on the breakdown in talks.
3: Canada is becoming stronger and less dependent on America. We are already giving ourselves more than they can take away, and we are just getting started.
1: Carney says his country will match the U.S. tariffs, quote, dollar for dollar. The Canadian tariffs on U.S. goods start on September 8th. The Pentagon says more than 750 American service members have been injured in the Iran war. News Nation's Margaret Chadbourne reports that Democratic opposition is starting to grow as the conflict drags on longer than the White House initially estimated. The war has lasted almost 6 months.
4: In a new and surprising interview on WABC Radio, the president told his former fixer, Michael Cohen, who went to prison and later helped convict him, he would make the same decision again. The administration has turned to ratcheting up economic pressure on Iran while scaling back military operations. But so far, the new strategy has not brought either side closer to a deal.
1: Iran's president claims the world has accepted that Iran won the war and the fighting should end. The latest attack involving pirates overseas.
5: Somali pirates have hijacked an oil tanker off Yemen, marking a resurgence in piracy. A Somali maritime security official says six armed pirates seized the M2 Cebu 1 this week. The tanker, managed by a UAE-based company, was sanctioned by the U.S. Treasury last year. It had 20 crew members aboard. This follows the hijacking of the Lutuf, a Cameroon-flagged vessel, 3 days earlier. The Cebu 1 is the sixth commercial vessel hijacked by Somali pirates since April. Matt Piper, Worldwide News Network.
1: A federal judge in New York vacated a Trump administration policy that had suspended the processing of visas from 75 countries, including Afghanistan, Iran, Russia, and Somalia, whose nationals the Trump administration has deemed likely to require public assistance while living in the United States. U.S. District Judge Jeanette Vargas, who was appointed by President Biden, said the policy was contrary to law and in excess of statutory authority. This is the Worldwide News Network.
0: This is the update on real estate with Suzanne Miller of the Miller Report.
6: Welcome to the mansion economy. So what is that? It's homes listed for $20 million and up. There seems to be a shortage of them. Can you imagine? Luxury properties and mansions are booming across the country, especially in places like LA, New York, and South Florida. I think the reason for this is the stock market, startups, SpaceX, and artificial intelligence. They've all contributed to this. And the real estate agents are describing this as the gold rush and absolute bananas. One appraiser said $10 million homes are a dime a dozen. Can you imagine? That seems to be the problem. There's such a disparity between the affordable and the mansion. So why don't we look at that and never bet against the United States? I'm Suzanne Miller.
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1: For you stargazers, another show coming up this week. If you were in North America, you missed the total solar eclipse about 10 days ago, but there will be a lunar eclipse Thursday night into Friday that will be visible in its entirety in North and South America. Earth's shadow will hide almost the whole lunar surface. Eclipses always travel in pairs as the sun, moon, and Earth align so precisely that one obscures the other. The mixed doubles draw at the U.S. Open just got a little more interesting. Serena Williams and Carlos Alcaraz have been given a wild card into the tournament. The mixed doubles main draw begins Tuesday. Williams will be playing at the Open for the first time since 2022. She returned to tennis this summer. Alcaraz announced this week he would return to defend his U.S. Open singles title after being sidelined since April with a wrist injury. Janice

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1: 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On Wednesday, she was gone.
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2: David got it when he was 13.
3: Terry was only 5.
4: Tyler lost fingers.
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1: I thought it was a virus.
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1: Hi, everyone. 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
0: It's okay. 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
8: 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Yes, put it down. 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
0: Our scripture of the day, Hebrews 13:7. Remember your leaders who spoke the word of God to you. Consider the outcome of their way of life and imitate their faith. Ronald Reagan said, money can't buy you happiness, but it will certainly get you a better class of memories. There you go, Rachel.
3: There you go.
0: John is with us in Des Moines. Hi, John. How are you?
4: Doing good. How are you?
0: Better than I deserve. How can I help?
4: So my question today is, I'm 19 years old. I'm a business owner, first year. I have about $11,000 in debt right now. My question is just, how do I get ahead?
0: What is your income in your business?
4: Right now I'm projected to make about $45,000 this year.
0: Doing what?
4: Lawn care and landscaping.
0: Okay. Your first year?
4: Yeah. Okay. I just started in April.
0: Okay.
3: Oh, so not even a full year.
0: So I assume it's growing rapidly?
4: Not as well as I want to, but yeah, it's going pretty good. Pretty decent.
3: What's the 11,000 in K?
4: I have about 10,000 on a car and a little less than 1,000 on credit cards.
0: Okay.

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1: I'm Janice Kirkhell. The United States imposed 50% tariffs on $20 billion worth of Canadian products early today. Canada said it would retaliate beginning September 8th after last-ditch talks failed to resolve the latest strain in relations between the historic allies. Canadian Prime Minister Mark Carney says there will be dollar-for-dollar retaliation. Ontario Premier Doug Ford says that's the way to go.
2: And I've always said we need to fight these tariffs, tariff to tariff, dollar to dollar. And I'm glad he didn't sign that deal because it was a bad deal. It was a bad deal for Ontario. It was a bad deal for the auto sector, the steel sector, and manufacturing sector. And we never started this fight, but I can assure you, we're going to win this fight.
1: President Trump's import taxes will hit about 5% of what Canada ships to the U.S. every year, including products ranging from hockey sticks to tongue depressors. Carney disclosed that Canada had been willing to drop remaining retaliatory tariffs on steel, aluminum, and autos if the U.S. substantially lowered its own. He said Canada will also focus on trade with more countries.
3: We can't control the storm that blows in from Washington. We can, however, chart a new course by building Canada strong at home and diversifying our trading relationships abroad.
1: Trump's top trade negotiator, Jameson Greer, said the U.S. is moving forward with measures that respond to Canadian retaliation. The moves also call into question the future of a North American trade agreement covering the U.S., Canada, and Mexico. Closing arguments expected to begin next week in the murder trial of Lindsay Clancy, who is accused of killing her three children in Massachusetts 3 years ago. News Nation's Marcus Espinoza.
4: Clancy has pled not guilty by reason of insanity. And over the past days in court, her defense has brought people who knew Lindsay Clancy personally, as well as expert witnesses, to testify that she was struggling with her mental health months before the killings occurred. Witnesses, including her husband and the forensic psychiatrist who saw her the day of the murders, painted a stark picture of a woman battling severe depression, sleep deprivation, and other issues.
1: The trial has garnered national attention from mental health advocates. People in Northwest Indiana are wondering when the lights will come back on. Tens of thousands of people have gone 11 days with no power after a deadly storm toppled trees and power lines. People are lining up for hot meals, their own food spoiled long ago, and they need places to do laundry and charge phones. Desmond Poppy says this is tough. This is the Worldwide News Network.
0: This is the update on real estate with Suzanne Miller of the Miller Report.
5: Welcome to the mansion economy. So what is that? It's homes listed for $20 million and up. There seems to be a shortage of them. Can you imagine? Luxury properties and mansions are booming across the country, especially in places like LA, New York, and South Florida. I think the reason for this is the stock market, startups, SpaceX, and artificial intelligence. They've all contributed to this. And the real estate agents are describing this as the gold rush and absolute bananas. One appraiser said $10 million homes are a dime a dozen. Can you imagine? That seems to be the problem. There's such a disparity between the affordable and the mansion. So why don't we look at that and never bet against the United States? I'm Suzanne Miller.
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1: Former Senator Nancy Kassebaum Baker of Kansas has died. She was 94. She was the daughter of a Kansas governor, Alf Landon, and she became the first woman elected to the Senate without following a spouse into office. This was in 1978. Her modest demeanor made her among Kansas' most popular politicians after she won her first of three terms in the Senate. Are you guilty of filling up your phone with photos or screenshots of information you hope to call on later, only to never look at it again? We certainly intend to go back to try that recipe or find that product at the store. Instead, the image is banished to the digital void. You're not alone. Many of us are taking and hoarding more photos than we would ever reasonably look back on. And instead of helping us jog our memory, researchers find the act of taking the photos does the opposite. It makes us more likely to forget. This is the Worldwide News Network.
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0: of meningitis.
1: 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On Wednesday, she was gone.
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2: David got it when he was 13.
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5: My kidneys.
6: Both feet. It moved so fast.
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1: I thought it was a virus.
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1: 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Tyler's in Nashville. Hi, Tyler. How are you?
8: Pretty good, Dave. You doing good yourself?
1: Better than I deserve. What's up?
8: So me and my wife, I'm 30, she's 29. We have a paid for house with 15 acres, but the caveat there is it is a double wide trailer that was, manufactured in 97. And this 15 acres is part of my grandfather's farm that I bought, back in 2017. And here in the last couple months, the house that, that he built in 82 has come back up for sale. That's attached to this farm that was a part of it at one time. We're thinking about buying it and moving into it. I just need to know if you think it's a good decision or not.
1: And how much is it?
8: He's asking $185,000, and I think we could fix it up for like $50,000.

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3: I'm Ken Rhodes. As of midnight, the trade war became deeper between the United States and Canada. The U.S. imposition of 50% tariffs on $20 billion worth of Canadian goods is now in effect. The breakdown in negotiations marks a sharp reversal from this past Tuesday when officials from the two countries sounded as if they were close to a compromise. Canadian Prime Minister Mark Carney.
4: And while we believed earlier this week that we were moving towards a mutually beneficial agreement, in recent days the United States proposed new terms that were uneconomic, unfair, and undermined the net benefits for Canada.

0: Canada and called into question the reliability of any deal.
1: Canada says their own tariff retaliation will start September 8th. President Trump's import taxes will hit about 5% of what Canada ships to the United States every year. President Trump has called the current situation with Iran a little detour. As Tehran dismisses the renewed U.S. sanctions campaign, Trump made the comment Friday night while addressing inflation and gas prices while speaking at a rally for Senator Darlene Graham. Tehran says new U.S. sanctions against their country mean nothing, but the numbers suggest otherwise. News Nation's Robert Sherman.
2: Taking a look at some of the numbers that we've been able to see of inflation inside of Iran, you look at everyday goods, household necessities, food items, all seeing triple-digit inflation spikes as a result of economic measures that have taken place so far.
1: Treasury Secretary Scott Bessent has scheduled a Monday afternoon news conference to reveal even tougher sanctions against Iran. The murder trial of Massachusetts mother Lindsay Clancy is now entering its final stages with closing arguments expected this coming week. The high-profile case has sparked emotional reactions across social media, with many women saying they recognize aspects of their own postpartum challenges in the private journal entries presented during testimony. Mental health advocates say the intense national attention surrounding the trial has highlighted widespread confusion about the differences between normal postpartum adjustments, postpartum depression, and the rare condition known as postpartum psychosis. Clancy is accused of killing her three children in January of 2023. Her attorneys say she experienced severe mental health struggles in the months before her children's deaths. Chinese humanoid robots broke records set by humans, including beating Usain Bolt's 100-meter sprint world record during the humanoid robot games in Beijing today. More than 2,000 of the robots participated. China makes the majority of the world's humanoid robots. Want to buy one? You can't. Last month, the FCC banned imports of new foreign-made humanoid robots, citing major national security reasons. This is the Worldwide News Network.
3: 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Here's Yana Derulis.
4: This is your travel report celebrating 250 years of America. Freedom 250. Back in 1872, Yellowstone became the country's first national park. Congress basically looked at the geyser and said, yeah, we're keeping that. Today, Old Faithful still erupts right on schedule. Wander past the bubbling springs painted gold and blue, then refuel on a bison burger in Jackson Hole. Miami didn't even exist until 1896, yet it arrived so fast and loud and has main character energy. Crystal clear beaches meet pastel colorful Art Deco buildings on Ocean Drive, while Spanish and Cuban influence flavor everything, from the music to the local dishes. Order a Cuban coffee so strong it legally counts as a meal. Visiting during Art Basel is a special treat. This vacation, discover America. I'm Yana Derulis for the Worldwide News Network.
1: It's been nearly 2 weeks and still no power for thousands of customers in northern Indiana after a deadly storm toppled trees and power lines. Residents of Gary, Indiana have been getting by with the help of generators and the outdoor barbecue. One resident says she was told she wouldn't have power back till September 12th. Start your engines. Spectators poured into the center of Washington, D.C. today to catch the Freedom 250 Grand Prix. It's a two-day street racing event full of revving engines echoing right near the U.S. Capitol. Third Street serves as the start and finish line. It is painted red, white, and blue with a thick black and white checkered flag. There's a safety fence up to protect spectators from the 190-mile-per-hour cars. Today's festivities are just a warm-up to the main race that's being held tomorrow. President Trump's expected to attend that. The event is expected to draw at least 300,000. Ken Rhodes, Worldwide News Network, New York.
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0: Mr. Rubin, sir?
1: What's up, Jesse?
0: Can I ask you a favor, sir?
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1: That's true.
0: There I was. Temperatures hitting 115. I'm in Mrs. Caldwell's attic with a stubborn air conditioner.
1: And you were the only one crazy enough to go in there.
0: And I'm the only one brave enough to go in there.
1: Sure. Okay. We'll go with that.
0: Do your worst, sir.
1: Okay, here's a nasty one. Gonna take a long time, and it's going to be hot.
0: I don't know the meaning of hot.
1: You will by the time you get back here. Call Kohler because we can. Jesse, how did it all turn out?
0: Amazing. I think I earned this glass of ice water, sir.
1: What makes someone want to choose the worst assignments possible, Jesse?
0: Because it feels so good when you stop, sir.
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5: Like so many things in life, there's a lot of things you can't control, and the world of real estate is one of them. So how do you function in this environment? Well, we're talking with Brian Buffini today, one of the nation's leading experts and leading coaches on real estate issues. I will tell you this, that you control the controllables. Anytime you're facing something that feels out of control, first thing is facts are your friends, not feelings. So this sense that you've been boxed out or it's unfair or all these little childish things that we all feel when we feel disenfranchised, yeah, well, that's feelings. Okay, so you have to back up from that and go, okay, but what are the facts and what are the things I can actually control? Well, the facts are that the typical entry home, if you take out California and New York, is about $199,000 right now. That's the typical starter home in America. And this typical starter home in America is not fancy and has never been fancy. Even when my first home was purchased, when my parents purchased their first home, they weren't fancy. And so one of the controllables is you adjust your expectations for your first home because you're not going to buy a 4,000 square foot with a jacuzzi and a skylight. Okay. You're broke.
6: Okay, yes. But for real, though, so, Brian, what are you seeing? The typical – I have not seen that $200,000
5: That's a Zillow number, which I don't trust Zillow that much, but it's a Zillow
6: number. What would you say for the average starter family? Because, I mean, I look up homes.
7: So the average home in America is about 428.
6: Yeah.
7: I think it's good to take out the two coasts, right? I mean, because I live in San Diego.
5: It changes the math.
7: It changes the big time.
6: I agree.
7: So I think you're looking at the latest numbers. And Zillow, again, they're not friends of Brian Buffini. So they position numbers because they have certain programs going, right? So you're probably looking at your typical starter home is about 290.
6: Okay.
7: So it might be about 100 grand more. The dynamic that we're seeing is this. There's more inventory than we've seen in the last 7 years. Okay? There's more houses for sale, which means prices are starting to soften. Prices are starting to flatten. This is the time, and you guys were talking earlier on about the lady listening to social media. If you're a buyer and you're listening to social media, there is no hope. Give up. Everybody's given up. That's the thing to do. Rent is your friend. The math's not mathing. And that's not true. Now is the time to be making sure you're doing the Ramsey program. You're saving the money. You're eating spaghetti. Okay, you're doing it. Because if you really want a house, you got to sacrifice.
5: Yeah. Get out of debt. Have don't your emergency fund. Don't buy a car payment.
7: Just so you know, every first-time buyer buys
5: a car. Drive
7: a
5: hoopty.
7: They buy a car before they buy a hoopty.
5: Yeah. Why can't I get a house? I have a $1,200 car payment.
7: Right. And that
5: is why.
7: Mm-hmm. That is the typical thing. So you got to keep grinding. The second thing, there is dynamics out there. I was talking to you guys offline. 23% of all mortgages in the United States are assumable. Now, they're specifically, they're FHA and VA. And you were on the radio a few months ago talking about this.
5: No, I screwed that up about 2 weeks ago. I said they're not assumable, and I got hammered for it because I was wrong.
7: Well, you were right and you were wrong.
5: No.
7: You were right when it comes to conventional. Conventional loans are not assumable.
5: None of them are. They used to none of them be assumable with rates, but you can take an FHA or a VA, and they'll keep the rate.
7: So here's the thing. If you're a military

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1: Yeah, I've heard this about the garage door.
0: Average garage door is 4 times the resale value.
1: Yes. How funny is that?
0: Hey, why do women wear makeup? Okay, you know what I'm saying?
2: Like, some barns need paint.
0: Okay, so come on. You know?
1: Lord have mercy on my soul.
0: No. So, right? I mean, does it make it more appealing? For sure. So,
1: some men should probably.
0: Yeah, I've worn makeup. Mm-hmm.
2: I put it on my head so it doesn't shine
1: that,
2: on
1: I
2: camera.
1: I hope that helps, that Josh. I don't know if we help.
2: That's it, Josh. That's exactly what you do. So think about the things like that. But, you know, you want a unique audio system through a home.
0: Yeah.
2: Where no one else in the neighborhood has a unique audio system, you're doing that for you, and you're going to lose money on that. Mm-hmm. You're not going to get the money back out that you spend.
0: Yep.
2: I mean, if you're in a $200,000 home and you want to put in a 60-inch $14,000 Sub-Zero refrigerator, you're not going to get your money back on that one.
0: Because
2: most of the people in that neighborhood haven't seen a Sub-Zero.
0: Yeah.
2: And so, you know, that's what you're thinking about there. And so what we're trying to say is don't overbuild the neighborhood. Don't do something that's so unique that that it doesn't play. Brian Buffini, thank you, brother.
0: It's always a blast.
1: Brian.
0: Love talking to your folks.
2: We give a lot of hope to people.
0: I love being part of the best dad-daughter comedy show in America. So... It's my favorite.
1: Well, it's like eating dinner with all of us because we always pull out Google. And I will say, 1974, the Equal Credit Opportunity Act was signed. And women on their own could get a check.
0: Come on,
1: Pop.
0: So. Yeah,
2: but guess what? That wasn't necessary for them to do it. It just required for them to do it.
1: And for them.
2: And so my mother did have a checking account in her name in the 60s.
1: Because your dad
2: signed for it. No, he didn't have to.
0: I told you. It's the best game in town.
2: That's how that works.
1: You're misreading
2: that. That's not factual.
0: I am woman, hear me roar.
2: If you want to win with money in 2026, you can't keep living normal. 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
5: Ken Rhodes, the next shoe just dropped in the trade war between the United States and Canada. As of midnight, $20 billion of Canadian goods have received an imposed 50% tariff. Canada plans on retaliatory measures in early September. In the meantime, U.S. liquor will remain off of the shelves of Canada's stores. That has U.S. spirits manufacturers significantly upset, but Canadian Prime Minister Mark Carney says it doesn't have to be this way.
6: In exchange for a fair deal, we would encourage our provinces to return U.S. alcohol to the shelves. And we would take administrative measures to protect supply management without changing the system itself, the U.S. quotas, or the tariffs that would apply.
5: The 50% tariff follows a months-long trade dispute between the two countries that has increasingly involved the beverage alcohol industry. The number of American troops wounded in the Iran war has surpassed 750 this week. Meanwhile, President Trump called the current state of the Iran war a little detour. News Nation's Robert Sherman.
7: The Treasury Department says they're going to release more details about how they are going to hit Iran economically on Monday, though we know that the White House has been pushing American allies, trade partners of Iran, to stop providing Iran economic lifelines in order to try and squeeze that economy as much as possible.

0: taking a look at some of the numbers that we've been able to see of inflation inside of Iran, you look at everyday goods, household necessities, food items, all seeing triple-digit inflation spikes as a result of economic measures that have taken place so far during this war. There's another level to all of this, with the Treasury Department announcing new sanctions on 10 individuals who are moving money for Hezbollah in Lebanon. Why that is significant is the Treasury Department has redesignated Hezbollah from a terrorist organization to now a direct Iranian proxy, another means that the United States is trying to target Iran economically. Iran's parliament speaker hitting back, remaining defiant, saying, "We will not allow individuals to come and trample on our dignity and honor and then leave. We are willing to sacrifice our wealth and possessions on this path, and we will stand firm to defend our dignity and honor." Meanwhile, more firepower entering the region, with Central Command releasing footage of flight operations taking aboard the USS George Washington, an aircraft carrier that just arrived here in the region, set to replace the USS Abraham Lincoln. In Doha, Robert Sherman, News Nation.
1: It is a no for Carmelo Anthony. The convicted killer was denied a new trial by Texas judge earlier today. His attorneys argued the courtroom restrictions, hearings held without Anthony present, and the handling of an unwritten agreement between his former lawyers and prosecutors violated his rights. The decision leaves Anthony's murder conviction and 35-year prison sentence in place. This is the Worldwide News Network.
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1: Police say one person was killed, three injured in a sword attack at a Swedish school. Nelly Strandberg, a student at the school, described the scene.
5: Well, we've been locked in for 5 hours. At first, it was just a completely normal day, you know? But then I saw a guy who had blood all over his body, or on his back at least.
1: The suspect was an 18-year-old former student at the school and was shot and detained by police on murder charges. The Supreme Court reversed a U.S. District Court judge's order and says the White House may immediately continue construction on the $400 million ballroom project. The Trump administration argued it must be done for security reasons. Chief Justice John Roberts signed a temporary order Friday letting work continue as the court considers an emergency appeal from the Trump administration. Ken Rhodes, Worldwide News Network, New York.
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7: On Tuesday, Becky was sick. On Wednesday, she was gone.
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0: Welcome back to the Ramsey Show in the Fairwinds Credit Union studio. Rachel Cruz, Ramsey personality, is my co-host today. Andrew is with us in Tyler, Texas. Hey, Andrew, how are you?
1: Hello, sir. I'm doing well. How are you?
0: Better than I deserve. How can I help?
1: Hey, I'm just wondering, I have like a money anxiety problem, so I'm wondering how I can change my mindset with money so I can like not be so stressed and anxious about every purchase I make, big or small.
0: What are you afraid of?
1: I don't know. I think it's every purchase I make, I'm like, it could be like going out to lunch with friends or bigger purchases of, you know, like furniture.
0: Okay, so you're buying a $3,000 piece of furniture and you have anxiety about that. And again, I want you to think about this because you probably do know the answer. What is it that you're afraid of when you're buying this? I think I know, but I'll wait for you to figure it out.
1: I think it's just like the big number. I think it's the purchase, and it's like, am I going to be able to make that money back? Which I know is a silly thing to think because
0: nope,
1: I have
0: it's not
1: a
0: silly at all.
2: No, it's just classic scarcity mentality.
0: It's a scarcity mentality, yeah. Mm-hmm. And that means that you're a saver. It also probably tells me that you're probably a very analytical person, am I right?
1: Yes, sir.
0: You might tend to overanalyze versus underanalyze all of these things.
1: Yes, sir.
0: Yeah, that's pretty typical. Okay. And so what all that is you get emotional satisfaction and joy from saving and stacking cash more than you do from spending it.
1: I like to spend money on things that I like to spend money on.
0: No, you don't. You just told me you had anxiety about it.
1: Well, I enjoy like giving gifts to people that I care about.
0: I didn't say you weren't generous. I said you get more peace from stacking cash than from purchases.
1: Yeah, that's true.
0: And that's okay. All right, now that we know that, we now know that the fear is caused because we're depleting the stack of cash to buy the couch.
1: Mm-hmm.
0: And I wonder if I'm ever going to get my cash back. Okay?
1: Yeah.
0: So when you're facing something like that, I wish Dr. John Deloney was here to coach you through anxiety, and we'll send you a copy of his book, Redefining Anxiety, which is a wonderful read, and you'll enjoy it. But he says that anxiety is not a negative thing. It's like the smoke alarm in the house. And the smoke alarm in the house goes off. Well, we don't ignore it and stand there in the flames and burn to the ground, right? But we also look around and go, oh, wait a minute, the battery is low. So when the alarm goes off, we have to decide then, okay, we're not going to ignore it. So the anxiety is a good warning sign. It's your body telling you that you're worried about something. That's not a bad thing. Then you say, all right, what's going on? Facts are our friends. So what are the facts? The facts are I have $3,000 to my name, and I just spent that all on a gas grill, so I am, by definition, stupid. If that's the facts, then you should have anxiety, right? If you have $85,000 in your account and you spend $3,000 on a gas grill, the facts are your life didn't change, except now you can cook a steak. Calm down. Those are the facts. And so if you stop a minute and think about what's the source of this smoke alarm going off and say, okay, then what are the facts and am I okay?
2: And it's attached to something,
0: yep.
2: Either what was wired into your brain as a kid of how you grew up, something that happened. I don't know, maybe you had your first job and you really were broke and you're like, I never want to go back there again. And your body remembers that, right?
0: Mm-hmm.
2: Or whatever it is, if you can kind of pinpoint that, I think is powerful.
0: If you can go back and find that in the past and see where it is. And so, you know, for instance, I bought and sold and flipped real estate, nothing down real estate in my 20s and went broke and lost everything. And so if I have a new plan, a bright idea, it scares the pee wadden out of my

0: wife. And it should. Except that for the last 35 years, all my bright ideas have exceeded my dumb ideas. But prior to that, I had one big dumb idea that took us down and we lost everything. So her reaction should be, even today, 35 years later.
1: Yeah, that's right.
0: Her body remembers that terror of our lights and water being cut off, of us being broke, not having the money hardly to feed our own kids. Rachel was a baby. All of that. Her body remembers that. And I, as her spouse, have to understand that and go, okay, if this is going too fast, we need to slow down, and she needs to get more information so she understands what we're dealing with, or we don't need to go forward.
1: Mm-hmm.
0: Because, and we just slow down a little bit. So slow down a little bit, gather your facts, ask where the anxiety is coming from. Is it from a real thing, or is it from a thing that happened earlier and it's just reactivating?
1: Yeah. And this is always an interesting on the scale of money controlling you. And once on one end of the spectrum, money does become an idol, a god to people, and they use it to feel better about themselves, right? Whether from an income perspective or what they drive or the house or the part of town, like it becomes this, but they're spending on one end of the spectrum and it becomes this idol. It has them. It has their identity, everything. And then Andrew is a perfect example, is on the other end. It has you just as much. Like you have no freedom. You have no ability to have peace because there's a level of control.
0: When I buy lunch, I have anxiety.
1: Yeah, to have a level of control, it has you as much as it does the other people, right? And that's where the extremes on the spender and saver and where you put money on the spectrum of the importance in your life is so important to have that balance in both of those spectrums, because on either side, it's unhealthy. It becomes a thing that you literally think about 24/7. And it shouldn't be. It shouldn't have a grip on you like that.
0: No. Either way.
1: Either side. That's right.
0: Neither one are. It's almost as if it's not two ends of a spectrum. It's two points on a triangle, and the other point is peace and health.
1: Right. Yeah. That's fair.
0: There's one you could go to that other place and go to peace and health and
1: yes,
0: proper view of it and those kinds of things.
1: Yeah. So I don't want money to have that grip on you, Andrew. Right. So for the good of you, it's almost a spiritual exercise too.
0: On the shallow end, you've got a great saying I've seen you use, especially on Instagram. It works really well. Is if I buy something, if I'm shallow and I'm worried about myself trying to be something right with what I own or whatever, if you buy something and no one ever sees it.
1: Yes.
0: Would you buy it anyway?
1: Mm-hmm.
0: And the answer is yes, then you're buying it for the right reasons. If you're buying it to show off, then you're just
1: inflate,
0: being shallow.
1: Inflate, and yes.
0: Yeah, you're just being shallow. And I've done that. I bought stuff to do that. I don't hardly ever do it anymore, but I remember doing that distinctly in my past. And by the way, that's a symptom also that leads to being broke. It leads to get rich quick, and it leads to being broke, that end of the spectrum. Not Andrew's, the other side.
1: Yep.

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0: 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Jamie is in Orlando. Hi, Jamie. How are you?
1: Hi, everyone. I'm kind of nervous.
0: It's okay. How can we help?
1: Hello?
0: Hello. How can we help?
2: Oh, no. Jamie, are you there? Jamie.
0: All right.
1: Okay, can you guys hear me?
2: Oh, there she is.
0: Are you
2: yes.
0: there?
2: Can you hear us?
1: Yes. I lost you guys for a second.
2: Perfect.
1: I'm so nervous.
0: That's okay.
2: We are good. What's up?
1: I just want to know if we're rushing into buying a new construction home by selling the condo we regret buying, even if we barely make anything from that sale.
2: Okay, so you're in a condo now, you regret buying it, so you want to move to something, and the one you're looking at is a new construction build.
0: And you've already signed up for it.
1: We haven't. We're just
2: you're in a condo. How long have you been in this condo?
1: 2 years and a half.
2: 2.5 years, is that what you said?
1: Yes.
0: So
2: okay.
0: What's the rush?
1: We have a huge HOA fee. The condo needed more repairs than what we expected. And then we thought we would be able to make a good rental out of it, but because of the HOA and the mortgage, we wouldn't be able to get anything from it. And then my husband and I are thinking of having a kid within the next year, so we might need more space for it.
2: Okay.
0: You don't buy a house for a kid you don't have. Okay. but if you want to move, that's a different subject.
2: How much, if you sold the condo, do you have any equity in it?
0: Or no, would you even, she said they're going to break even.
2: Would you even lose money after commissions and fees and everything after selling?
1: So what we're trying to get at least is like $2,000. After paying commission fees and everything else.
2: Okay, do you have any other money saved that would go to the down payment of the new home?
1: Yes, so we have $57,000 in savings.
2: Okay.
1: And then we are currently investing in like 401k and everything else.
2: Sure.
0: So what's your household income?
1: Household income is $12,300.
0: Per month?
1: Yes.
2: Is that what hits your account or is that before taxes?
1: What hits our account monthly.
2: Okay.
0: Okay. So you're making about $180,000 a year. And what price range is this new construction?
1: $480,000.
0: Okay. And why new construction?
1: Because we were

0: kind of done with all the repairs that this condo needed. So we were like, oh, maybe a new construction is going to have or require less repairs.
1: Well, so would a 2-year-old or a 5-year-old home as well require less repairs. So the problem with new construction is you're paying a premium usually. That's retail. And you probably can get more bang for your buck in used housing in most cases, not in every case, but I want you to look into that. So, yeah, new construction just feels shiny after you've dealt with a ratty condo. And I understand how you get there, but I'm not sure that's your best route. So, but if you want to sell a condo and break even on it and get out and you got 60 grand to go buy something with and you're making 180, sure.
2: Yeah.
1: Go make the move. Don't keep the condo, though. The condo is not a rental. You have properly assessed that.
2: And don't be under the assumption that a new build is going to have nothing wrong, depending on the builder grade and everything. I mean, it's you never know. So just go in not naive to that.
1: Well, the builder may cover the things that are wrong, but there's always something wrong.
2: Yeah.
1: I mean, you know, if you build a home, there's always a punch list. And then there's a punch list 30 days later. And then there's another one 30 days later. And that's just part of, you know, building a new home. Expect that. Do not expect this to every single thing on there, every button to work exactly right. It doesn't. You just go ahead and have your expectations proper, and then you'll be easier to work with. Alex is in Columbus, Ohio. Hi, Alex. How are you?
3: Hey, how's it going, sir?
1: Better than I deserve. What's up?
3: So looking to make a career change, and I'm not sure if it is the right move at this point or if I should stick it out at my current job. And I'm kind of basing it off of my current income and current savings.
1: Okay. How long have you been in your current job?
3: I just hit 2 years a few months ago.
1: What's wrong? What's wrong with it?
3: Kind of getting sick of it. It's sales. I am trying to get out of sales, start a different career, and kind of spread my wings. I still live at home, so looking to branch out elsewhere. This past year, or to year to date, I'm at about 100,000. I should end at
1: about 110. Why do you live at home?
3: Save money. Rent's expensive.
1: Okay.
2: How old are you, Alex?
3: I'm 24 years old.
1: You need to go get your own place and be a man.
3: I gotcha.
1: Yesterday.
3: Yep.
1: You make $100,000 a year. Your mommy doesn't need to fold your underwear. It's time.
3: Well, I do all my own laundry, cook and clean. It's just being in Columbus, I don't see the point in rent.
1: I do. It's called personal development. And by the way, you're not eligible for dating when you live in your mother's basement either. So, go get you a place. Now, why do you hate sales?
3: I did what I needed to do. I made my way.
2: What do you want to do?
3: For a career jump.
2: Andrew, or Alex, what do you want to do?
3: I'm looking at analyst roles. I'm looking to go into something that has a little bit more of a career development and growth. And that's kind of really the main point of it. Sales, I kind of figured it out.
1: What are you selling?
3: I'm in logistics sales.
1: Okay. All right.
2: Have you found some opportunities as an analyst anywhere that would hire you? Like, have you looked?
3: Yeah. I'm currently looking. I haven't really found or landed on anything.
1: Okay. What's your degree in?
3: International business and Spanish.
1: All right. You've probably been trained to do some analysts then. Good. Okay. If you can get a job making what you're making now and move in a different direction that looks like it fits your personality style better, that's okay with me. I don't mind that a bit. But making more, not less.
3: Gotcha. Okay.
1: We don't take a pay cut and call that happiness.
3: Okay. Don't take a pay cut is what you're saying.
1: Yeah, exactly. It's not happiness.
2: Well,
1: no, it's not. It's not the definition of happiness. Happiness
2: it
1: is
2: could a, be if your job is
1: no,
2: fulfilling.
1: It's not. It's not. You need to look for something that you can go apply yourself to and make a living serving others. And that is worth. So here's the thing. I do want you to pause on the sales thing just a second, though. Okay? Because the narrative that you're using there, I want you to go get the analyst job because I think that's going to be good for you, and I think you've come to that conclusion. However, I will tell you that more CEOs come out of sales than any other position.
3: Yep.

0: You are correct.
1: Very few of them come out of analyst.
0: Yep.
1: And so just, you know, so as far
2: as,
1: as far as
2: a CEO, though.
1: As far as, well, I mean, as far as career development,
2: it's a good
1: I feel
2: skill
1: like I've
2: have.
1: Tapped out. No,
2: a,
1: you haven't.
2: Yeah, it's a good
1: if
2: skill.
1: If you know how to sell, you can work through any organization and be the best there is in there because you learn people skills and you learn you learn to level up, and sales is a great career field. But if it's not for you, that's okay. I'm not mad about that, but I don't want to use the I don't want you to use the narrative that I was topped out at sales, because you weren't. You weren't. Or you're not good at sales.
2: Unless there's some weird pay structure in the company.
1: Well, you might be topped out in that pay structure, but if you can sell, the doors will open in organizations all the way through for you.
2: Yes.
1: I think you're going to probably, listening to you, talking to you, I think you're going to get good stuff from being an analyst. And I think you ought to go do that. I agree with your analysis. By the analyst.

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1: Today's question comes from Brent in Utah. He said, I have $300,000 in savings and no debt. I want to invest the money in mutual funds, but I'm not sure if I should dump it in all at once or little by little each month. What's the best play in this scenario? It's a good question. Well, I would say if there's nothing, the reason I wouldn't is if there's something you're needing to buy and use part of that $300,000 for, if you need some of that money, maybe hold some of that for that purchase. If there's, you know, if it makes you more comfortable because you're scared or something, you know, we talk to some people.

0: and it's like, okay, maybe you do 60-40. But for me, no, if you really do have $300,000 just sitting in savings and you want to invest it, I'd do it tomorrow. So there's no big advantage of little by little. If anything, get in the market as it's doing well. But also don't look at the market either, because I bet when you put it in, something's gonna happen and it's gonna go down. And so you gotta just forget about it, because it's long-term investing at that point.
1: Yeah, if you can feel comfortable that this is a long-term investment, and if it goes down tomorrow, you're not going to cry because it's a long-term investment. We're riding the roller coaster down, we're going to ride it back up. Mathematically, the answer is put it all in today. There's no mathematical advantage. Okay? The S&P 500, the stock market, is up 16% as of this moment, since the beginning of the year. However, somewhere back in March, the president decided to bomb Iran. And the stock, if you'd put the stock market in the day before, you'd put $300,000 in the day before you decided to do that, you might have woke up the next morning and
0: Been like, crap.
1: your 300 is worth 270. And you'd have had a minor cow. Okay? However, if you didn't pull it out, and now you're sitting there, and you had put it in at the first of the year, it would be up 16%. Of $300,000, which would be about 50 grand you would have made since the first of the year. But if you'd have freaked out because the president bombed Iran and the market dropped, after you put the money in January and he did that in March,
0: Took it out, you would have
1: then
0: lost.
1: You would have freaked out and you would have lost money on the stock market. I'll never invest again, because you have the worst possible timing on the planet, because you bought while it was high and when you freaked out when it was low and got out. And of course you lost money then. So the answer is, but if you leave it in, keep your stinking hands off of it, it's much better off to put it in there and forget it. Set it and forget it. And you make serious money. All right, Stephen is in Anchorage, Alaska. Hey, Stephen, how are you?
2: Good, how are you doing, Dave?
1: Better than I deserve. What's up?
2: So I had a question about long-term investments. What do you think about buying vacant land versus buying stocks or rentals? I'm not sure if I'm going to be a landlord.
1: Well, vacant land can fall in a whole bunch of different categories. Okay? You could buy farmland. You could buy a hunting preserve. You could buy the corner of a busy intersection where they're looking to put a McDonald's someday. A commercial piece of property, right? You could buy land where warehouses could be developed. You could buy land where apartments could be developed. So all of the, there's a million kinds of different vacant land. So the answer is, I don't know, because I don't know what kind of vacant land you're thinking about. So there's certainly a lot of vacant land in Arkansas, or in Alaska. In Arkansas too, but much more in Alaska. And so, as a matter of fact, I was up there fishing last week, and I learned that the federal government reserved land in Alaska, you could put six Texases in it. There's
0: My
1: that much of it.
0: gosh.
1: It's like 166 million acres in Alaska that is owned by the federal government. It's crazy. So, I don't know about vacant land in Alaska, but I guess if you're in downtown Anchorage,
0: Have you done some research, Stephen?
1: what
0: What,
1: type of land are we talking about?
2: yeah, so I'm actually in on the Kenai Peninsula, not quite Anchorage, but just like little plots to develop for housing, like 1 or 2 acres, or like maybe like a 5-acre lot, that has electricity on it, or I could put electricity,
0: For residential homes, is that what you're thinking?
1: Okay. Then that would depend on how active the new home market is in that immediate area.

0: at the growth heading that direction or is already on that direction, and that's what I'm asking you to look at. In that case, land, you're speculating on land. You're buying it not for a 15-year investment. You're buying it for a 2 to 5 year investment.
1: And it could be a great one in that case.
0: Make a lot of money on it. You might double your money on something like that. But it's going to be based, that's the beauty of real estate. But it is going to be based on the higher the success rate of this is going to be based on your analysis, your correct analysis of what's going on in the neighborhood and what's really happening, what direction we're really going there. So Rachel's husband and I have done many, many real estate deals together. He owns his own real estate company, runs all of my real estate. And we looked at a piece of ground that could be developed into about 7 lots or 8 lots, and that was about 10 or 15 years ago, and it had a bunch of trash dumped on it. And we determined by the time we cleaned it up to get it ready to run a road into and paid for the land that we would not be able to recoup at current lot prices anytime soon. Since then, you know, all these years later, that the value of that property went up dramatically, and someone else bought it, cleaned it up, and sold it and made money on it. But we didn't have the, we had a 2 to a 5 year mindset. That person had more of a 10 year or 15 year mindset. And now there's homes built in there.
1: Some of our best friends live in one of those.
0: You know the house. You know, you know the property I'm talking
1: 100%.
0: About.
1: 100%. And there's some nice, big, beautiful homes in it. I mean, great. It's great. Yeah. Yep.
0: It turned out to be a good piece of property.
1: That's right.
0: But at the time.
1: Well, and you're speculating. No, yeah, totally.
0: At the time, it didn't make sense in the short term. The only way it made sense was with a 10-year or 15-year horizon, and we didn't want to tie the money up that long on a project like that. So we backed away. Someone else picked it up, had a longer time horizon, and made money with it. Mm-hmm. So that's what you're looking at. You're trying to analyze just exactly like we did there, and it's okay to walk away from a deal that doesn't fit your objectives and let someone else make the money and look back 15 years later and go, well, that worked out, you know. Because it did work out. The property was fine. It wasn't tainted.
1: Mm-hmm.
0: It was just a mess.
1: Mm-hmm.
0: And so anyway, that's what you're doing. You're trying to analyze. And the beautiful thing about real estate is such an imperfect world that that's where the money's made. Your judgment's better than somebody else, and you jump on it.

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1: Our scripture of the day, Hebrews 13:7. Remember your leaders who spoke the word of God to you. Consider the outcome of their way of life and imitate their faith. Ronald Reagan said, money can't buy you happiness, but it will certainly get you a better class of memories. There you go, Rachel.
2: There you go.
1: John is with us in Des Moines. Hi, John. How are you?
3: Doing good. How are you?
1: Better than I deserve. How can I help?
3: So my question today is, I'm 19 years old, I'm a business owner, first year, I have about $11,000 in debt right now. My question is just, how do I get ahead?
1: What is your income in your business?
3: Right now I'm projected to make about $45,000 this year.
1: Doing what?
3: Lawn care and landscaping.
1: Okay. Your first year?
3: Yeah. Okay. I just started in April.
1: Okay.
2: Oh, so not even a full year.
1: So I assume it's growing rapidly?
3: Not as well as I want to, but yeah, it's going pretty good. Pretty decent.
2: What's the $11,000 in K?
3: I have about $10,000 on a car and a little less than $1,000 on credit cards.
1: Okay. Well, the simple answer to your question is what you already knew before you called. And that is, there's two ends of the equation, the income side and the outgo side. And the difference is margin, the money you've got to play with to get out of debt. And so as your income goes up and your spending goes down, you have more and more money to become debt-free. Agreed?
3: Yes, sir.
1: So anything you can do to cut your spending, I don't think you're probably overspending. I don't hear that in anything you're telling me. But I think you've got a new business that's not making much money yet. And so I'm going to make sure, if I'm you, that I'm spending a certain percentage of my week every single week getting new customers, not just mowing grass.
3: Okay.
1: If you don't budget a certain percentage of your time every week to do the essential parts of the business will dry up.
3: Okay.
1: And that means you got to say, okay, every Friday morning, every Thursday morning, every Wednesday morning for 4 hours, I'm going to work on getting new customers or whatever it is instead of mowing that day. And I don't care. I don't know what it is, but, you know, you've got to budget time out to figure out where are your customers coming from, talking to your existing customers about referrals, picking up the two houses on either side of the last house you mowed the grass for, or the business on either side of the last business you did the landscaping
2: for. Yeah, if there's
1: for.
2: A good neighborhood, most neighborhoods these days have some kind of Facebook group or group me or something, right? And if you can ask a homeowner if you've been satisfied, do you mind just leaving a recommendation? Because people are always looking for things, so... That's a good way just to get your name out if there's a neighborhood.
1: Yeah. It turns out the guy that does our landscaping in our home ended up doing the homes on each side of us because he had ours and they asked us who.

0: did it.
1: Right, I understand that. But the one thing is, so my girl and my son moved down to Atlanta, and I'm trying to relocate down there. And I don't know if I should just continue growing or should I try to save money.
0: That's a completely different thing than you asked about. Yeah, we didn't know that.
1: Right, yeah.
0: Yeah, so no, yeah, I mean, if you're going to move, you need to go build your business down there.
1: Right, I just don't know how to get ahead to be able to
2: save up
1: do
2: to
1: that.
2: Move.
1: I only have about $3,500 in cash, and about $1,500 of that is the businesses right now.
0: And yeah, but I mean, when the season's over, you should have some cash piled up. You can load up the lawnmowers and go.
1: Right.
2: Yeah, I would stack cash right now, John, in order to make that move to be closer to your son. And then you need to have some aggressive goals to get this debt paid off, the $1,000 credit card.
0: And you know, be working all winter to have accounts to start the spring with.
2: Yep.
0: If you're going to open up down there. But it's actually possible to do that. But that's a very aggressive thing. But no, I wouldn't go build a business someplace I'm going to leave in 2 years.
1: Okay.
0: That's a lot of work for nothing.
2: Mm-hmm.
0: Because your customer list's not worth anything in this business. Nobody will buy it because they can just go get your customers. They don't need to ask you. And so, no, that's not, you're not building anything that's marketable there. So, no, I would
2: maybe
0: stack,
2: working two jobs for a bit too. Just
0: I'd
2: to
0: stack
2: make
0: cash till the end, you know, end of the season, whatever that is in Des Moines, and then I'd be on my way, and get married, and let's start a life, me and the wife and the baby, and I'm gonna work all winter at every job I can possibly stack up while I'm trying to get customers to restart my business. You may start your landscaping business in Atlanta as a side hustle after you get a good job there, and then grow it again there. But that's an okay thing. But no, I would not grow a business where you already are before you leave. Hey, one of the biggest mistakes people make is thinking they can skip having a will because they're too young, too healthy, or don't own anything. If you're 18, your will helps protect, or older, your will helps protect your family. It gives clear instructions and can keep your loved ones from having to guess what you wanted, and it'll keep them from fighting with each other, too. If you're ready to create one, go to mamabearlegal.com. If you're not sure where to start, whether to use an attorney or Mama Bear, either one's fine. Text quiz to 33789 and we'll help you figure out which option fits your situation. Don is in Atlanta. Hey, Don, what's up?
3: Hello, you got me?
0: Yes, sir. How can we help?
3: Hi, so I just talked with my dad recently, and he is a listener of you as well. And I was talking to him about a student loan debt that my wife has of $30,000. And he thought about it for a second and said, hey, what if I just gave you $30,000, and whenever it comes around to the will and my sister's, you'll just have $30,000 left on less on there, and he's going to put that note in the will. Do you recommend that? Because I just get money from a family member. I figured I'd run it by.
0: Is he gonna bother you after this, or is this one and done? Or is this a control mechanism?
3: No, this is one and done. He's always been very helpful.
0: Okay, all right. Yes, I would accept that gift. I think that's a wonderful offer and a great idea of his. I think it's a great plan. The downside is that you said your fiance.
2: Wife.
0: Your wife. Okay.
3: I'm sorry, my wife.
0: I'm sorry. I didn't hear you. You did say wife. I goofed. Okay. All right. So you and your wife have to get on a budget and never go in debt again, or this will grow back in the form of a car payment or credit card debt or something else. Because it sounds like your dad is the one dreamed this up, and this is the first time you've ever heard of Ramsey today.
2: No, he said his dad's a listener.
0: His dad is, not Don.
3: Yeah. Well, he introduced me when I was younger, and actually at the beginning of this year, our employer gave us the app, the Every Dollar app.
0: Okay.
3: So I signed up on that, and we started running the Ramsey plan. Actually, we're six months into it now.
2: So,
0: good. That's,
2: Don,
0: that's helpful.
2: So I would say, when you think about it from a math perspective, just like your inheritance, if it's invested on his end, is going to be growing, and so I would take it now from that, right? If all the emotional check boxes are checked, that it's okay, and it feels like, oh yeah, this isn't going to be hanging over our head, or he's not going to use this against us, or feel like he can have a say in our life because he did this.

0: Then yeah, I mean, I think that's a very.
1: I think it's very smart. Okay. The yeah. trick is for you and smart. Your you and your wife then to follow through mm-hmm. with the newfound freedom and cause it to build, cause yourself to build wealth.
2: Yes, sir.
1: Yeah, you know, working the baby steps, working your every dollar app, yep. and so you were ahead of me. I misjudged that. I apologize, Don, because you're already been on every dollar. Your employer furnished it.
0: And I,
1: sounds like the smart dollar people are in there helping. That's
0: yeah,
1: good.
0: And make it a goal to be like, hey, let's invest what it would take us to pay this off. Let's have a goal to have that $30,000 invested of your own money, right? So you're using your paycheck to build your future.
1: Exactly.
0: As a result, rather
1: than going, oh, we can go buy something now.
0: That's right.
1: Yeah.
0: You know, it's kind of a nod to him. To
1: yeah.
0: Be like, okay, we'll put $30,000 in the market now.
1: And he's going to be glad he did this.
0: Yes.
1: You
0: know? Yes.
1: And you're going to be glad you did it. And everybody's happy.
0: Mm-hmm.
1: Yeah. And we got Sallie Mae out of the spare bedroom.
0: And again, that line can be tricky because when we talk about giving money to family, we never say to loan it, but the giving, if it messes up a relationship, if it gets odd, right? Like you have to have some hard boundaries. But this is one instance where it's like the whole change your family tree. If you can get your kids out of debt and they're not entitled, you know, they're
1: awesome.
0: Hardworking, they have dignity, and then they can start building wealth themselves faster. That's part of that generational knowledge, which is so big that they can fiscally do.
1: That puts this hour of the Ramsey Show in the books. We'll be back with you before you know it. In the meantime, remember, there's ultimately only one way to financial peace, and that's to walk daily with the Prince of Peace, Christ Jesus. If you want to win with money in 2026, you can't keep living normal. Normal's broke. You need a plan. 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
4: I'm Ken Rhodes. It just got real. As of midnight, the U.S. is charging 50% tariffs on all goods imported from Canada. That's because the two countries failed to reach a trade agreement before the 11:59 p.m. deadline. News Nation's Tom Dempsey.
5: U.S. Trade Representative Jamison Greer said no new talks are scheduled between the two sides. So these 50% tariffs for now are here to stay. And this tension between the United States and Canada has surged even more. We're talking about $20 billion worth of Canadian exports to the United States that are going to be impacted by these tariffs. Things like hockey equipment, alcohol, furniture, cement, and clothing are going to be impacted.
4: Canadian Prime Minister Mark Carney spoke about the breakdown in talks.
6: Canada is becoming stronger and less dependent on America. We are already giving ourselves more than they can take away. And we are just getting started.
4: Canada plans on retaliating with more of its own tariffs on the U.S. September 8th. Iran's security chief has threatened the nation's neighbors against helping the U.S. by imposing additional economic measures against Tehran. The U.S. is in the middle of imposing severe economic sanctions on Iran to get the country to come back to the negotiating table. In the meantime, Egypt is trying to revive Iran-U.S. negotiations. Treasury Secretary Scott Bessent announced a news conference on Monday afternoon, during which the U.S. will list new, even more severe sanctions against Iran. Russian and Ukrainian drone and missile strikes have killed at least 10 people. Ukrainian officials say one person died today in a ballistic missile strike on Kyiv. Russia's defense ministry said the strike hit a train depot. Ukrainian authorities said that four other people were killed in the Zaporizhia region and two in the Kyiv region. Meanwhile, Russian authorities say